0: You find a guy that can run, and you just activate him on the game day. You don't need that third. That third running back is obsolete. It doesn't matter.
1: Yeah. 617-779-0985. Patriots win it 24-21. Big come-from-behind win in the preseason game, but no starters playing. We're going to get into that. We'll take your calls. We'll hear from Mike Vrabel. But first, Joe Murray has an update. We're going to get some headlines.
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0: All right, Patriots get their first win of the preseason with a 24-21 win over the Eagles. They got a touchdown, a couple of touchdown passes. Tommy DeVito to Kyle Williams, and the go-ahead score, Baron Morton to Nick DeGennaro. Lan Larison also had a rushing touchdown in this one. The team had 140 yards combined on the ground. The third and final preseason game will be in Cleveland on Thursday in the Red Sox. Well, they trailed the Giants 2-0 in the bottom of the ninth inning. They rallied to tie the game. And then Willie Abreu sent everybody home. Red Sox win 3-2. There was no chance they were going to win that game, and they did. 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The official oil change of busy people. I'm Joe Murray. We'll have more of the Shaws and Star Market Patriots postgame show after this on the Safety Insurance 98.5 The Sports of Patriots Radio Network.
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7: Morton takes the snap, drops back. He's got time. Rears back, fires down the right side. DiGiannino makes the catch. Touchdown, Patriots!
8: What a way to finish for the Patriots offense. DiGiannino getting behind the Eagles. Eagles defensive backs looking around, wondering what's going on. That's undrafted rookie Nick DiGiannino running by you for a touchdown, a go-ahead touchdown at that in the final minute.

0: All right, back here on the Shaw's and Star Market Patriots postgame show. 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That was the end of game sequence there that led to the Patriots win. Mike Vrabel, very pleased with, obviously, a lot of plays tonight. We saw him clapping on the sidelines at one point. And after the game, he spoke.
1: This is, you spoke about this kind of being a measuring stick for your team, the battles against the Eagles. So I was just wondering, in totality, the game included, how you thought your team did.
2: Well, first of all, I would just like to send our thoughts and prayers out for JaQuindon Jackson. You never like to see that. I hope everything's okay there. Whether that's, but just that's not how you want to start any game or see anybody out there on the field like that. It's inconsistent. I think that there's some really good performances, and then obviously some things that we do that hurt us, and we have to be able to eliminate those few things that those lulls or those naps that we talked about. But I felt like we really competed. The guys that were there tonight in the game competed in the second half, and I think that's probably the thing that I'll take away for the last 3 or 4 days was just the way that they competed and fed off each other and made some plays and gave up a few, and then we're able to come back there at the end and score, and then obviously end the game on defense.
3: Mike, along those lines, just with everything you guys were able to do, how important is that just for everyone to kind of feel good about it, what you put in, the work you put in from the ones all the way down to what you saw at the end of the game?
2: Yeah, I mean, I think obviously we always want to win. You know, we want to win. We want to compete. But it was the competing and the fighting through some adversity and things that I needed to see from some young guys that, you know, really needed to show it pretty quickly.
4: Mike, just on Baron Morton, when did you guys know he could punt, and what went into that decision, and what did you think of his performance?
2: Well, I just assume all the quarterbacks, they do their little punt thing and see how close they can get it to the goal line. So I figured he could punt. Bryce wasn't feeling great after the first two punts, so I figured instead of risking anything there with Bryce or with Andy, that Baron was able to get us out of there.
5: Mike, we didn't see Trevion, Byard, and Raritan during pregame warmups. Are those injury situations?
2: I would say that those are individual situations that kept them out of the pregame warmup.
6: Hi, Mike. With Marcus Bryant, we saw him leave the game early, and you guys immediately ruled him out. Just, do you have any update on him?
2: So don't waste your question on an injury question. I just think he just got rolled up on. I think it'll be a lower leg injury, but I don't know what to what extent. That's kind of what happens sometimes, and those inside plays. So we'll have to just take a look and see where he's at, but I won't know anything right now.
7: Mike, we saw a lot of Jam Miller and Lane Larrison tonight. Has anyone, a little further down the depth chart, past Trevion and Ramondre, really distinguished themselves when you look for a number three running back to this point in the summer?
2: One more time, Chris. Just looking at the third running back?
7: Yeah, the third running back. Has anyone really kind of popped? Anyone kind of distinguished themselves?
2: I mean, I felt like Lance certainly had a good performance, a gritty, tough performance tonight, and did some really good things. It's fourth and one, and he gets hit behind the line of scrimmage and finds a way to get the first down, and then we've got, another long pass, and, he makes, and then he's able to break a couple tackles there in third down when we needed it at the end of the game, so did some good things.
5: Mike, I know you don't have the benefit of looking at the tape, but just your thoughts on maybe where Gabe Akis is at this point, and I don't know if you saw anything tonight.
2: I think just still inconsistent. I think that, the effort is certainly there. The willingness is very coachable player. We're just putting a lot on him right now as far as special teams and covering kicks and playing on kick return. We have to be able to see what he can do and or maybe what we feel like we can count on when a regular season comes. And I think he'll just continue to improve because he has that type of attitude and he's willing. And, you know, I know he'll get back to work, you know, real quick.
8: Mike, and toward the end of the first quarter, you called a timeout and you had a conversation with your defensive unit on the side. So what did you see at that moment made you feel like a conversation was needed?
2: I saw dog defense and I wanted to talk to him. And I figured that if I didn't call a timeout, that I wouldn't be able to get what I wanted to say off my chest.
9: Mike Reese in the back. Mike, in the big picture, how important is it to you for Drake and some of the starters to play in the final preseason game, to feel the game, or is the joint practices that you've experienced lessen the need for that?
2: I don't think we have a very deep team, Mike, so you know, I think we have to make sure that we're preparing our football team and that we're doing everything that we can to keep our best players available. And if that means playing Thursday as part of preparation, then that's what we'll do. Have not made that decision yet, but I would say that that's something that I'm confident in with where we're set up currently.
10: Mike, how are you weighing the joint practice reps specifically for the wide receivers versus what some guys like Kyle Williams are doing in the preseason games?
2: Well, you know, I think that that's a great question. You know, the guys that, you know, just want to give Kyle as many opportunities to continue to improve and do the things that, you know, we've asked him to improve on and he knows he needs to improve on. And it just, I love his ability outside the numbers to be able to stretch the field. And we wanted to give him some more opportunities to be able to do that as well as, you know, work on some of the stuff, you know, that Todd and Josh have them, you know, trying to improve on, you know. And so, you know, the guys that, you know, played or didn't play, you know, I felt like they got a lot of work and Kyle probably needed a little bit more work. And it was good to see Chiz come out tonight and, you know, do some things and just try to be able to evaluate everybody as we look to build this roster.
11: Hey, Mike, what do you think you need to learn over the next 5 days? And within that, what can you learn about your team?
2: I mean, I think we just have to continue to not make the same mistakes twice. As far as some of the younger guys, we need to make new mistakes, you know, because you need to be able to count on some of these guys when we put the roster together to be able to contribute and as we define their roles. So, you know, I think that's probably the first thing. And then, and we'll have practice, and then we'll have another game on Thursday. We got, you know, two really good days lined up, I think, on Monday and Tuesday. And then we'll travel, and we'll play in Cleveland. So, you know, those are opportunities. And then, you know, the schedule gets a little funky, and, you know, we'll have to be ready to go.
12: You mentioned, you know, you wanted to see some of the younger players, rookies, fight through adversity. What specifically are you looking for, and how important is that in building, you know, their character and who they will be as individuals moving forward?
2: Yeah, I mean, I think that this is, there's a lot of ebbs and flows of a professional football game. And how can you, you know, handle making a mistake? How can you handle getting blocked? How can you handle being, you know, having a good play and then coming back and be able to do it again? And, you know, how they bounce back, how they handle different situations, what they do in live action, I think is really critical. Thanks, guys.
0: All right, that was Patriots head coach Mike Vrabel after a 24-21 win. Some interesting commentary there, Joe, from Mike Vrabel. We'll get to that. We're going to get to your call, 617-779-0985. That's all coming up next on the Shaw's and Star Market Patriots postgame show on the Safety Insurance 98.5 The Sports on Patriots Radio Network.
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24: Tommy DeVito with 12 career starts in the NFL, 3-5 his record. He throws down the middle and he finds Chisholm open along the near sideline to the 50, shorted out of bounds by Wisniewski at the Philadelphia 47-yard line. But there's Efton Chisholm getting open across the field, picking up a first down.
25: There's a little light for your passing game, finally. How about Jamichael Hasty with a massive blitz pickup on Smail Mondon?

0: All right, back here on the Shaw's and Star Market Patriots postgame show. Mark Dondero, Joe Murray. 617-779-0985. 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And let's go to the calls, shall we, Joe? We'll start it off with Carl, who's in Westfield. Carl, how are you?
1: Well, I'm happy with Martin Gerald and the brain, Joe. I'm out of the political circus into the only real form of talk and enjoyment. And to get right to the point, Mark, you bring up the key point about not thinking clearly in critical situations. And Joe mentioned he's not quite ready to throw them away. And I thought right down the middle of your point is both right. And his ability to run and explode and score is rare. You can teach him how to be undumb, but you can't teach him how to run his throw like that. So Joe is right. Keep him. And Mark says, watch him. And here's another quick comment I want to get. When the coach says he wants to get that off his chest, I don't even know what the comment and question was. What he did last year and took that team from and turned it into, it's remarkable, you know. And nothing but praise and joy and no pressure. And to end the point, Mark, I heard last year Joe was stressing on the roof with no parachute in tow, and you showed up and yelled, and your market said go. Tell me it's not true, and happy Patriots season.
0: All right. Thanks, Carl. Would I be excited for them to move on from Kyle Williams? Not necessarily, no. If you're in win-now mode, and look, I don't know who else you'd want to move on from. I just, Booty makes plays. I want guys that can make plays, especially if you're talking about a team. Joe, we've basically both, you and I have decided they're AFC championship or bust. With that being the case, I want them to keep guys that are proven playmakers. And if Booty is that, I don't want Booty traded. You know, Efton Chisholm's not going to get you anything. And I think that's worth investigating further. I think Kyle Williams has popped to the level that you can get another fast guy. You can find another receiver that can run in the draft, hopefully. He's popped to the level you could maybe dangle him out there for a trade and get something for him or a player. I like the player idea better, but that's it. It's not like I'm angry at Kyle Williams and want him traded or dealt like right now. I'm just saying if you have to move someone, I'd rather not move the guy that's a proven playmaker to this point.
2: That's fine. Why did Matt Collins play last week and this week no one else did, no veteran did?
0: I don't know.
2: What's all that about? And I know that Hollins has no guaranteed money because he got last year at the end of the year. Remember, he got hurt and he couldn't get the incentives. So they gave him money last year. So I'm just curious why he played last week and no other veteran played.
0: Booty got a couple snaps.
2: Booty did play tonight? I didn't see that.
0: Last week.
2: Oh, last week, yeah.
0: He got a couple snaps and then was out.
2: But today, no one. Other veteran.
0: No.
2: Huh.
0: I don't know. That's a guy I wouldn't get rid of, though.
2: I don't want to get rid of Matt Collins.
0: Because he's almost a de facto third tight end if you want him to be one. And he's made plays in the biggest moments. This team is not building for the future. I mean, they're trying to win right here and now. So those players, I'm not trying to... I mean, you have to do what you have to do, but I'm not trying to move guys that made big catches in AFC championship games right now.
2: Just bringing it up, I thought.
0: Yeah.
2: I still don't know why he played.
0: Tom's in the Bay Area. Hello. Hey, Tom.
3: Hey, what's going on, fellas? Love listening to you guys after past games.
0: Nice.
3: I think the upside with Kyle Williams is... The speed, when the ball's in his hands, it's electric. He can make plays. And with Booty, you have A.J. Brown and Romeo Doubs there that play the same position as Booty. So that's what makes him the more expendable player, because Kyle can give you that explosiveness down the field with his speed that Booty doesn't. And they're, you know, the guys we brought in just replace Booty. And he's going to be expendable at the end of the year anyways. Williams has 3 more years on his deal. I think that's where what the coaching staff and front office see.
0: All right, that's a good – thanks for the call, Tom. That's a good point. The only problem with that, Joe, I haven't seen Romeo Doubs make any plays for the New England Patriots. Now, in theory, it should work out. I think it'll work out. But I'm just saying, I've seen Booty do it in the big moments, in the playoffs, in the elements, in the weather. I've seen it. I've witnessed it. So I'm uncomfortable.
2: I would tell you, moving on. I would tell you, I've witnessed Romeo Doubs doing it in the same conditions.
0: Okay.
2: With more of a diverse group.
0: Okay.
2: So, like, I don't know if Doubs is a one, but he's done it with guys like, you know, Wicks was a part of the raw. Like, think of all the wide receivers he played with and still had 70, 80 catches a year.
0: Sure. Reed, Wicks.
2: My biggest thing is Brown and Doubs, though, they have the best separation rate in football. They're both in the top five.
0: Okay.
2: That's something Booty doesn't have.
0: No. But he makes contested catches.
2: The only reason why Booty's being considered is, yes, it's a numbers game, but B, he has a contract that he wants an extension. Well, if he can't be on the field as many snaps as he was a year ago, it's going to hurt his value.
0: Look,
2: you don't want to upset player who's not getting the ball either.
0: Sure, all fair. And I would love more than anyone to see Kyle Williams turn into DeSean Jackson or somebody like that. You know, a burner that Jackson back in the day was really, isn't that all he really did? He just went deep and was really good, and he could get open. It would. You know, let Michael Vick throw it a million yards and he'd run under it and do all that. If Williams can turn into that, that'd be a great piece for this team, especially if you have Brown and Doubs and Hollins and Douglas in the middle of the field and doing all these things. If you could get a deep threat like that, I'd love to see it. But I'm just not, you know, we'll have to wait for it to actually play out. Joe's in Revere. Hey, Joe.
4: Hey, how you doing? Nothing better than watching a home game and they win in the last minute. Isn't that great?
0: It's great.
4: Even though it's preseason, I still got all excited. It's crazy. Just a little concerned. I know it's preseason, guys, but the runner, who was the lead rusher tonight? Was it the quarterback?
0: Might have been DeVito after that 39-yard run.
4: Or like, yeah. I've watched both games. I named my kid Brady. I'm a Pats fan. But, hey, look, I'm a little concerned about, you know, the running game. Pass protection, all right, you know, it's okay. And I know the big guys ain't in there, but, you know. And I did have a question, if you could answer it, please.
0: Yes.
4: Number 50, 10 minutes left, second quarter. Uncontested to the quarterback. He chips him. The guy falls down. They call a...
0: Roughing the passer, yep.
4: Roughing the passer, right? Three plays later, uncontested. 6-7 steps, he wraps him around the waist and pulls him down, and it's not roughing the passer. So you're not allowed to hit him, but you're allowed to chip him, or do you know the rule on that? Like, they changed it, they said?
0: I mean, Joe, you want to take the rule question? I mean, look.
2: I don't know. Gabe Akers
0: that was playing. I thought that was a roughing the passer, what Akers said.
2: Gabe Akers is, I don't think he's been good.
0: I'm not as down as you are.
2: You can see his speed. And,
0: yeah.
2: When he figures it out, and maybe that's because he didn't have a preseason at all. Didn't even have, like, off-season program, any of that. But, yeah, he's being left on an island with no scheme, and I sometimes see good things. But I see him overrun constantly. And, you know, there was a couple of plays on the goal line. The first drive tonight, that defense... they got smoked. Mm-hmm. And I think everybody saw that, something that Mike Vrabel said that we can get into. I think they got some depth issues on both sides of the offensive and defensive line.
0: And we can ask Greg Bedard that question. He'll join us around 11:20. Let's get one more quick call in here before we have to go to the top of the hour. John's in Medford. Hey, John.
5: Hey, guys. Thanks for having me. You know, I'm looking at this wide receiver room. It's stacked for the first time in a long time, I feel. Obviously, Drake May is going to elevate a lot of these guys. I think A.J. Brown, Romeo Doubs, Mac Hollins are locks. And then I'm looking at the rest of these guys, and I think that Efton Chisholm and Pop Douglas, only one of those guys is going to make it. They seem sort of redundant. They seem sort of similar. I kind of lean towards Efton Chisholm. I feel like Vrabel likes him. He's got that special teams ability. He's a gritty player. And then you're left with Kyle Williams and Booty. And I heard you, man. Booty's been performing, and I think you got to lean that way. I don't know that we're going to carry six, seven wide receivers. Maybe they do. But, you know, I think Pop Douglas is actually the odd man out here. And I know they've been high on him, but they haven't been showcasing him. And he hasn't really popped the past couple of years. I feel like Ethan Chisholm is actually going to carve out a role for himself. What do you guys think?
0: That's good analysis there, John. I'm in agreement with the caller. And unfortunately, nobody has been the bigger Pop Douglas supporter than me. But Joe, I feel like last year was his time. And I know he made the play in the Texans game. That was a great run and catch in the touchdown. I felt like last year was his time to really assert himself into this lineup and make some plays that made us all say, oh, there it is. That's the guy. That's right. Didn't happen, really.
2: Yeah, if training camp's a competition, he's done nothing to lose his job. Mm-hmm. But I'm wondering if there's value. Like, if you put Kyle Williams, Kayshawn Booty, and Pop Douglas together, you're probably going to get almost the same return on all the guys.
0: Yeah.
2: Because Booty's the better probably of the three, but they're all similar return, which is why you should keep the guy.
0: And I think Chisholm can play NFL football. And I would not, based, if I'm just wondering, if I'm Mike Vrabel, if you gave Efton Chisholm, and I know he's not the same age or whatever, he hasn't been around as long, if you gave Efton Chisholm the same opportunities that Pop Douglas has gotten thus far, would he have more consistent production? I think he might.
2: Yeah.
0: I think he might.
2: I mean, I think one's a better
0: athlete. Douglas has done some things.
2: Yeah.
0: Douglas is a better athlete. But last year, Joe, was his moment to pop. And it just didn't happen. Not, it wasn't useless. It wasn't terrible. It just didn't happen the way I thought it would have happened. All right. We're late. We're going to get a quick headlines from Joe. We're going to get to Greg Bedard around 11:20. But before we do all that, let's pause 10 seconds for station identification on the Safety Insurance 98.5 The Sports Hub Patriots Radio Network.
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2: Patriots winners tonight 24-21 over the Eagles. Well, they got touchdown passes. Tommy DeVito to Kyle Williams. And then Baron Morton to Nick DeGennaro. Yes. James Madison product with a touchdown. The go-ahead score. Lane Lyerson had a rushing touchdown in this one. And that's it. The final preseason game will be on Thursday night when they travel to Cleveland. Some injury notes. Marcus Bryant left the game. Looks like it was an ankle injury. And there's your injury update. The Red Sox, they trailed 2-0 in the bottom of the ninth inning. They rallied back to tie the game. Nick Sogard with an RBI single. And then Willier Abreu sent everyone home. They win 3-2 tonight. They'll wrap up their series looking to sweep the Giants tomorrow. 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The official oil change of busy people. I'm Joe Murray. 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
17: 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He's got Williams with separation, and he drops it in. Away to the 20, to the 10, to the end zone. Touchdown, Patriots.
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0: 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We're going to react to what Greg Bedard just talked to us about in regards to Christian Gonzalez. But let's get a couple calls right off the board here, Joe, guys that have been on hold for a bit. Let's go to Kyle in the car. Hey, Kyle.
1: Hey, guys. Just calling in. I was at the game tonight. Very worried about, you know, the edge on the defensive line there. Did not see anything from Akis. You know, one of the guys that looks the part, but, you know, you don't really see the product there when he's out there. No Elijah Ponder tonight. Braden Swinson didn't see anything, so... Very worried about the edge. Linebacker is very shaky as well. No Ellis, no Spillane tonight. But like a couple of the UDFA guys, but just wanted to get your guys' thoughts there.
0: Well, I mean, look, I've said the same thing. I don't dismiss your concern. But I'm trying to think about what they have in the middle. And if you've got Milton Williams and Christian Barmore, again, Joe, I'm sorry. That's a really dynamic tandem in the middle of that defensive line. How is that? And I understand, again, I get they're thin. They have nobody proven it on the edge. The linebackers are thin. But if you get those two guys up and running, they're not going to open up opportunities to get to the quarterback or make somebody else look good, whether that's a linebacker or an edge rusher. I feel like they're going to create opportunities. So I don't feel terrible about the entirety of the situation. Mm.
2: Yeah, I would say if, like, on paper, you're probably looking at Barmore, Milton Williams, and Dremont Jones as your three down linemen. I do think they're a little thin outside of that. Harold Landry is a guy that is an established pass rusher in this league, but he's going to miss time. They haven't played Christian Ponder. Not Christian Ponder. They haven't played Ponder at all yet.
0: Yeah.
2: They've been kind of holding him back. They think he's taking a leap.
0: I don't know if Elijah you can rely. What can you rely on from in terms of Landry at this point? Well, like, I'm not really counting on much.
2: I will say this. When he was healthy last year,
0: yes.
2: He had, what, seven?
0: He was good.
2: Seven sacks. They need another guy. You're probably going to see Spillane and Ellis in the middle. They got nothing behind it. KJ Britt. They like this OBOzer guy, but like, and then tonight, my guy Caleb Jacobs left the game.
0: Yeah,
2: they got nothing there. Like they don't have anything there. That's why the Shaq Thompson thing. I know he's probably better than what they have.
0: Yeah,
2: they need some help there. But overall, to your point, Jones, Barmore, Milton Williams are going to be. And then you got this great, the ranked number one secondary in the league.
0: Especially, if Gonzalez is out there and they're covering, you're not going to find opportunities to sack the quarterback, get pressure. I understand the concern when you look at the roster depth at that specific position. But I think they've got guys that can help cover that up. Mark is in Connecticut. Hey, Mark.
3: Hey, guys. Thanks for taking my call. I was also at the game tonight, and what was quite surprising to me, and I know that I think Barth was pretty high on him. Liam Larrison, I actually have been a big Jam Miller from Alabama fan, but today we got to tip our hats off to Liam Larrison. I mean, his breaking tackles was great tonight. Just finding the holes, just going at it tonight. I mean, he was really impressive, and I just wanted to get your guys' take on him.
0: Yeah, I mean, he's a guy. There was a lot of fanfare around that pick. I think he was pretty accomplished at whatever school he went to, and people thought that was an interesting selection, especially as a running back. You can come in as an undrafted, wasn't Ben Jarvis Green Ellis undrafted or a late round pick? I mean, you could do that as a running back and just kind of show up. If you got some heart and some skill and some vision, you can make it work. And, that's a guy. You saw Mike Vrabel clapping after that fourth down conversion where he gave that second effort. I'd be happy to put him on the practice squad and let him get called up in the event you had an injury.
2: No one's claiming Larrison.
0: No, I'd be worth risking that.
2: The one thing I will say about Haskins, he played for Vrabel in the past, but he was doing kick return, kick off, That guy's
0: who was
2: Haskins.
0: Haskins, yeah.
2: So he's clearly he knows he has to do some things to make the team. No, none of those guys, they're going to carry two running backs and elevate one. It just makes too much sense.
0: Yeah. I don't think.
2: Yeah, by the way, Larrison does nice things. He's not explosive at all.
0: No.
2: Like no. You already have that with Chisholm. The thing is, even Bedard mentioned, he's slippery.
0: An NFL player.
2: I'm not trying to use the cliche of Edelman and Amendola. He's watching tape. Like, he's watching those guys in this offense. But him ducking that guy on a tackle tonight.
0: That's Julian exactly. Edelman. Now, that's against a backup in August. But you got to start somewhere. And that was a play that Edelman used to make.
2: But he's never, ever been unproductive.
0: No.
2: Never. Whenever given, to your point,
0: yeah.
2: If they gave him the six attempts a game that they give Pop Douglas, they'd probably have the same production.
0: Right. So I it'll be interesting to see not so much, well, this. I mean, who do they trade? Who do they cut? Who do they get? Whatever. But then how do they manage this group? And who get? I'm really surprised, Joe, that DeMario Douglas hasn't played in the preseason games. I thought he would have been a guy that would have been out there trying to prove or reestablish his spot and just to make it, you know, make it easier on the coaching staff to say, yes, this is a guy we want to stay in business with. But he hasn't been out there.
2: Well, at this point, they have depth issues. I just don't think the guy, after having, like, talking this wide receiver thing out, I think that they're going to keep the seven or trade booty. That's it. I don't really think there's anything else besides that.
0: Okay. But even if they keep the seven or whatever, how do they manage it? Is Douglas going to be on the field? Is he going to be?
2: Yeah, because they'll play special teams. I don't think Chisholm will, and I don't think Williams will.
0: Okay.
2: Like, they'll be inactives.
0: It looks like they're going to try to give Williams opportunities to get deep. You know, and Drake May throws a great deep ball. Maybe that's another thing. Okay. We're going to get back. I want to get into the Gonzalez commentary. I feel like we disagree there and we want
2: to. Yeah, I need you to give me some Joe math on that one.
0: Some Joe math.
2: Yeah, because I like just the $100 million guaranteed, $35 million a year. That's what I would do. But I'm curious about
0: this. We can do that. We're going to do that right after this. Joe's going to give us an update with some headlines. But first, let's pause 10 seconds for station ID on the Safety Insurance 98.5 The Sports Hub Patriots Radio Network.
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2: Nick DeGennaro, game-winning touchdown tonight for the Patriots. Thrown by who? Punter / quarterback Baron Morton. Yep. 24-21 was the final. Patriots defeated the Eagles tonight, and we can't wait for the preseason to be over on Thursday night when they play in Cleveland. And the Red Sox had another come-from-behind win. They were down 2-0 in the ninth inning. They tied the game. And then Willie Abreu sent everybody home with a single. They win 3-2 tonight. They look for the sweep tomorrow over at Fenway Park. 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I'm Joe Murray. 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
19: Everyone's talking about Christian Gonzalez. We saw Witherspoon in Seattle get his deal. Does that impact it, or is this just we're just trying to figure everything out?
20: Yeah, I mean, each side is trying to do what's right for them. Obviously, Christian's a tremendous player that, you know, we've been on record multiple times saying we want him to be here, and that hasn't changed. So we're going to continue working with his representation to try to get something done.
0: All right, back here on the Shaw's and Star Market Patriots postgame show. Mark Dondero, Joe Murray, 617-779-0985. That was Elliot Wolf at halftime on the TV broadcast. Being asked about the Christian Gonzalez scenario, Joe, where do you stand on all that right now?
2: I just feel like you just give these guys the number. Just do it. And I've probably explained this a million times now, but you just pay those guys. So what is the right side, or, you know, ask Bedard, like, who's, you know, earlier this week there was a report about cooler heads prevail. Who's the cooler head?
0: Christian Gonzalez.
2: Okay.
0: Yeah.
2: So we got that down. So basically they're nowhere close. Is that where it is now?
0: I'm uncomfortable saying that. I don't know. I'm sure they could get close pretty quickly. Do you think that the New England Patriots offered him a deal north of whatever Witherspoon got in Seattle?
2: No, I think their offer was probably below what Witherspoon got.
0: Okay, so let me ask you this. Do you think that they offered him, you know, Robert Kraft talking about they offered him, you know, whatever, make him the highest paid Patriot of all time, cornerback of all time. Was that all before the Witherspoon deal?
2: That's what Kraft said in the media.
0: Okay, so if that's the case, so I don't mind the Patriots trying that. Okay, if it didn't work or you wanted to wait and they knew that deal was going to happen, and they were fine. But if they haven't offered the Witherspoon deal, then I have a problem. Now, I'm under the impression, because it's been so blatantly obvious that that's what it was going to take, that they've offered him that deal. If they haven't, then it's on the team. The team should have offered the Witherspoon deal or above that. And if they didn't, it's on them. Now, I'm just not sure they didn't offer that deal. Like, why not? Because you knew that's what it was going to take. Even before it happened, all the talk was about when this deal happens, they're going to reset the market, and that's going to be Christian Gonzalez's time. They were prepared. They should have been prepared.
2: So, okay, I agree. Explain to me this, give him a guaranteed deal this year, or give him guaranteed money this year, and then go to the table again next year?
0: Yeah.
2: What's
0: your question?
2: No, how much do you give him is my question.
0: Oh, well, I don't know.
2: One-year, you still get the fifth-year option. You know what I'm saying?
0: You'd find some benchmark or North Star that you could identify as
2: $35 million?
0: Sure.
2: Okay.
0: Whatever it would take in terms of a raise to get him through this year. I think, I would love for them to do this, by the way. I think this would be the best case scenario for the Patriots. And I'm not saying Christian Gonzalez isn't worth the money, but again, I don't have as much respect for the cornerback position. I would love for them to do this. Make him happy for this year. See what you can get out of him this year while you're Super Bowl ready. And then let him go out there and prove to you two things. One, he can stay healthy. Two, he can continue to play at the level he's been playing at. And if he does both of those things, you go back to the table next year, you say, hey, good for you. You earned this even more than you already had. And I think he's earned the extension right now. But now you're another year off your initial contract. You've earned it again. We go back to the table.
2: I think the holdup is how much more money he'd make this year, how much it goes up, and how much it goes up next year.
0: Yeah.
2: Like that, like the Witherspoon deal goes up almost $60 million. I mean, the Pats don't do deals like that. They'll probably do it for Drake May, though.
0: They have to.
2: I just don't they think they, I think no they're, question. I think they want to keep him, like Drake, they said. Yes. I don't know. They're just going to, all right, here's $30 million guaranteed, and then we'll go to the table next year.
0: Well, I mean, that's better than...
2: It's going from like $5 million to $30. Like, they don't do deals like that.
0: Well, okay.
2: I mean, it's better than giving them $100 million guaranteed.
0: Yes, that's right. That's what Witherspoon got.
2: If that's,
0: I would do it. That's what I would do. Because then...
2: But then he could also get hurt. And then, you know what I mean? There's a lot of... Like he's got to get that money. Like, I just... Like I don't know. I just feel like he's gonna have to.
0: I'm acknowledging they should have offered him the Witherspoon deal, or just above it. That's what we all knew. That's what it was going to take. If you didn't do that, then you would know. Then you could bring back into play everything everyone else was saying. What Mike was saying yesterday. Why didn't you just trade him? I would ask that same question. If you weren't gonna, if you knew what the Witherspoon deal was gonna be. You knew it was going to be the benchmark for what Gonzalez was going to get. If you were not willing to touch that number, you should have just traded him. I'm with you there. I'm under the impression that they were okay with touching that number. I still think it might be, you know, Gonzalez looking for a little bit more or looking for something that the Patriots aren't totally comfortable giving him. The Patriots thinking they've been generous enough that they offered a deal that was fair to both sides, and now it's Gonzalez that has the problem, and you know that's why it hasn't gotten done. We did everything on our end. What's your problem? I feel like that's where they are, but I don't know. Chris is in Scottsdale. Hey, Chris.
7: Hey, guys. Hey, I agree I agree with you 100%. Everything Mark just talked about, and then there's more. The two things can be true with this. It's the right thing to do to extend them because, first of all, the ownership doesn't want to pay this note to begin with. So this guy, he's worth every penny, just not to this team. Because Vrabel, I bet you anything, if you asked him, he would rather have four guys that could get to the quarterback. I want to take this guy, and I want to trade him for – I want to get a pick so I can get a guy like a Max – he would rather have a Max Crosby sitting there, scheme the back end, which is what he wants to do, but he doesn't have the horses to do it. But he's got one horse that can get him the one. And that's got to be a factor for this. It would be the right thing for this team to do to extend him and then trade him and get their edge right. What do you guys think?
0: Okay, that's a good point. We have to take a break. The interesting thing, and this is why I don't have the respect that some people do for the cornerback position, edge rushers, pass rush, they don't go in and out. They don't go up and down. They're usually pretty consistent every year. A corner can be all pro, all everything, shut down 1 year, next year, average. And Christian Gonzalez is not some, you know, league-altering player, this unicorn, something we've never seen before. He's a great player. But would you be surprised if through 5 weeks this year he was struggling or wasn't looking as good as he's looked in the back? Like, that's what that position is. I would love to know Mike Vrabel's real thoughts on this scenario. Is he pissed? Why haven't we gotten this done? You know, Rex Ryan, 2009, Jets and Revis, 2010, whenever that was. Is he livid that they haven't figured this out yet and worked this out? Or is he part of the reason that they haven't figured this out yet, that they haven't worked this out yet?
2: It's interesting. Just quickly.
0: Yeah.
2: The Witherspoon contract went to 15 this year, 14 next year as far as cap hits. Goes up to 27 the next 2 years. So basically his cap hit would be $27 million, but he's still getting the $100 million guaranteed. Mm-hmm. So, like, you know, I know it's considered 30 and change a year, but, like, the Pats can get creative with this.
0: Right.
2: So if it's about giving the money now to satisfy him now to get him on the field, they can still talk about an extension. So I think I agree with what you're saying, but I just would, I feel like he could still put himself at risk of not getting the $100 million.
0: I'm just saying that, you know, everybody's, and for good reason, the crafts, it's always the crafts. I'm not convinced the problem isn't either A, Christian Gonzalez and his people and his camp, or maybe it's Mike Vrabel. Maybe Vrabel is
2: Vrabel, like, doesn't play man. He plays his own.
0: Yeah, not the problem, but
2: scheme.
0: Yeah.
2: Yeah. Maybe that's been the question along, but to your point, if you felt that way, wouldn't you have already traded him?
0: Right.
2: All right. Would you even go to negotiate this deal if you didn't feel that way?
0: Well, maybe they thought, you know, because of the team being in that Super Bowl window based on last year, you'd like to keep him around. Your contract's not up. Let's do a deal we're both comfortable with. And they thought maybe we could get to that point where we're both comfortable with a new deal and that'd be okay. Maybe the Gonzalez camp was not willing and they want this X, Y, Z, no questions asked, and that put them at an impasse. 617-779-0985 if you want to get in a word. Mark Dondero, Joe Murray. It's the Shaw's and Star Market Patriots postgame show on the Safety Insurance 985, the Sports Hub Patriots Radio Network.
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right here on the East Shaw's and Star Market Patriots post-game show. We want to thank a few people here first for the great work that they do tonight and every night. Mike Perry, Tyler Knudsen on the sideline at Gillette Stadium, game producer Mark Capello, engineer Dennis Knudsen, and our guys here in Waltham, technical director Tom Morgan. It's great seeing him, and associate producer Kevin Maggiore. Also, the producer of the New England Patriots football, Jim Louth. We just want to also mention, Joe, this was our first official show, or at least mine, after the passing of Jeremy Conley.

0: we're backwards. And by the way, there are 1,184 players that will be cut between when cuts started this week and September 1st. And I've got a whole new angle there. I don't mean to get ahead of myself, which I just did. And maybe that's okay, because we are going to have a raucous midnight hour. And there's two topics that really have me very much scratching my head. So sit tight. We're going to set those up in just a minute. 26 minutes away. The clock strikes midnight figuratively, literally here in Las Vegas, and figuratively because it's the midnight hour. Perhaps where you sit, it strikes midnight as well, but it's the midnight hour for all of us, meaning you've got the last word. 877-99 on Fox, 877-996-6369. Callers have been fantastic. Remember, the most boring conversations when we all agree. And if you take the time to call in and you're not on by 1 a.m., we will go overtime, 1 a.m. Pacific, that is. We will go overtime. So we want to hear from you. I'm Bernie Fratto. We're coming to you live from the Las Vegas Fox Sports Radio studios. Keep it locked. 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
5: 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Okay, I'm joking. He's not going to do that in the NFL. But if you give him great coaching, and coaching may be more important to him because he's such a cerebral kid than talent. That was the key to Brady. He needed the coaching. The talent he could elevate. So the Raiders so far are doing non-Raider things. And I've got to tell you, this Raiders organization has been closer to Cleveland than the Chiefs over the last 20 years. But I like everything they've done with Mendoza. Yes, the division's tough. It doesn't matter. The Seahawks won the Super Bowl in arguably the toughest division. That stuff's overrated. This is not college football.
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7: The Deshaun Watson side of things, his focus as they get ready to play and get ready to perform and ready for the regular season and get ready for these preseason games, but also he was asked about the reaction he expects to get from fans in Cleveland when he does play at home again.
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0: most of any of the pass catchers in the Bears system. Luther Burden's already hurt. Roma Dunze has been, you know, not the greatest to start his career. He's a solid player, but he's not elite by any means. So that's the first four rounds. I'm going to give you the fifth round, and then you're going to have to wait till next week for round 6 through 13. But the fifth round, the best pick of round 5, has got to be, in my mind, it has to be Mike Evans. Mike Evans is going to get about 10 to 15 touchdowns. They might not break 1,000 yards, but in this 49ers offense that struggles with injuries already, he is going to have a big year if he can remain healthy. Now, the worst pick of round 5 in that same light is actually somebody that I think a lot of people love, and that's Bashaul Tutin. Here's why. It's going to be committee backfield. Chris Rodriguez will get snaps. Don't trust Tutin. You can find me at BSD Takes on X, Brandon S. Deutsch on TikTok and Instagram. Back to you, Bernie.
1: All right, as usual, great research, and fantasy drafts are happening now. The one thing that stuck out beyond, above and beyond all, man, Christian McCaffrey's been a stud, no doubt about it. But 400 touches last year, this is the cumulative effect. There's always going to be a concern, so I'm curious how many people still, you know, will overpay for him. And a lot of these draft leagues, like my son's, they it's an auction, so we'll see what happens. 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You'll find tonight's full show posted right after we get off the air. Coming up, I didn't hear Malik Willis's name mentioned. I got a lot of respect for Malik Willis, but is he the next real deal? Or, unfortunately, maybe another flash in the pan. I'll unpack that coming up. I'm Bernie Fratto. We're coming to you live from the Las Vegas Fox Sports Radio studios. Keep it locked. 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
11: Hey, it's Fred. 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

0: games this year. The week one matchups for new coaches and quarterbacks have caught my eye. I talked about the Malik Willis one earlier. But he's not the only one. There's a bunch of them. And by the way, the college football playoff, the third year, okay, third format. I'll give you what the new format is for the 12-team college playoff as they enter their third season with, again, three different formats. I'm Bernie Fratto. We're coming to you live from Las Vegas Fox Sports Radio Studios. 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

0: up on the Bernie Fratto Show. Coming to live from Las Vegas Fox Sports Radio Studios. We've been with you since 11 p.m. Pacific time on Friday night. Thanks so much to all the Midnight Hour callers. Exceptional. Had some new ones tonight. Great comments, some original thought, some varying opinions. Of course, thanks to my producers, Mark and Emmy. College football, let's get this out of the way. All right, because every new college football season arrives with a few new wrinkles. So we've got another playoff makeover. By the way, the Pac-12 has been resurrected, sort of. There are two new FCS powers joining the big boys in conference geography that still continues to scratch ends, but we're surviving it all. But the main takeaway is this is the third year of the college football playoff and its new iteration, the 12-team playoff. And now we've got a third format, okay? If at first you don't succeed, change the rules again, I guess. The 12-team college playoff, again, it enters its third season, and here's what's different now. The champions of all four power conferences are now guaranteed berths, period. Remember the panic when five-loss Duke threatened to win the ACC and crash the party? Well, under the new rules, if Duke would have won, they'd have punched their ticket. All right, you win your conference. I kind of like this. Should be championship-based. Win your damn conference. That leaves six non-power conference champions battling over one remaining guaranteed invitation. Musical chairs? Well, you got six contestants and one very valuable seat. Well, Notre Dame also received its own insurance policy. If the Fighting Irish finish in the top 12 with the final CFP rankings, they're automatically in. Last season, number 11 Notre Dame was leapfrogged by Miami for the final at-large berth. Under the 2026 rules, the Irish would make it, and the non-ACC champion Hurricanes would have been left outside. And how interesting. Miami came very close to winning the whole damn thing. By the way, the playoffs' top two teams can also choose their bowl destinations. Number one selects from the Cotton, Fiesta, Peach, and Rose, with number two picking from the remaining three. Enjoy it while it lasts, okay? After 2027, we don't know what's going to happen. Not a clue. The playoff could remain at 12 teams, or they could expand to 16, or there's even a proposal, and it's serious, it could expand to 24, okay? In college football, the only thing that's etched in stone is constant change. So, by the way, I look for North Dakota State to step up and do well in the Mountain West Conference this year. We shall see. All right. The NFL, one of the intriguing storylines for week one are going to be how many week one matchups are there going to be for their new coaches and quarterbacks? Okay. For instance, I mentioned Baltimore, Jesse Minter, new coach for Lamar Jackson. The last time the Ravens opened up the season with somebody other than John Harbaugh, George W. Bush was president. It'll be a different look on the sideline. Jesse Minter, he makes his head coaching debut. We'll see what he can do with the Ravens. John Harbaugh, as I mentioned earlier, he takes over. He's got Jackson Dart. He opens up against the Cowboys. He'll begin his second head coaching stint in the NFL. His goal, to try to return the Giants to the postseason. I don't have faith in him to do that. Giants haven't been to a conference championship game since their last Super Bowl, and that was 2011. Now, Harbaugh does bring a lot of experience, but I did a whole expose on him 6-7 weeks ago about all the, you know, the late game, you know, grasping, losing from the jaws of victory, blowing leads. It's incredible. And really not a great postseason performance ever since that one Super Bowl. He inherited a Hall of Fame roster. They did win the one Super Bowl. He beat his brother. I get it. But Ed Reed and Ray Lewis ain't walking through that door. I don't know how much of a difference maker he really is. There's something about it. Just my humble opinion, okay? The Browns, Todd Monken, I think he's going to go with Shador Sanders. Either way, he's going to have a new quarterback because he's a brand new coach. They visit Jacksonville week one. All right. Now, Monken left the Ravens and Lamar Jackson as their offensive coordinator. I don't expect any kind of splashy offense in Cleveland. All right? The offense needs a lot of work. Now, Monken has 11 years of NFL offensive coaching experience, although never as a head coach. He's got a mess to fix in Cleveland. Now, Cleveland may have taken a right direction. They have an offense-heavy draft this year, but now they're going to have to get to work. He still hasn't said his name to starting quarterback. If he doesn't name it by Monday and say it's Shedeur Sanders, because I'm sure Shedeur Sanders can win games in the NFL or he's a major league quarterback, but I think given the limits of what we're dealing with in Cleveland, I think you got to go with him. And I don't know if Dillon Gabriel was ever really given a fair chance. But look, I've been observing Shedeur. He didn't bitch about being drafted in the fifth round. He went to work. He's trying to do the right thing. It's evident he has prepared to run that offense. He seems to have command of the offense. But there are serious limitations, and anytime I put something on Twitter, people got to push back because they're not objective. They're rooting for Shedeur to win. They have a personal agenda there. I don't. There are objective truths and there are personal feelings. If you know what would be the bigger story? If they win in Cleveland and somehow Shedeur leads him to a 12-5 season, that would be the story. And when I'm mentored under Dick Schaap, you root for the story. If he loses, he didn't have a great year last year, although he did. He was a Pro Bowler, or he made the Pro Bowl. Where's the story there? The Naked City is littered with quarterbacks who never made it in the NFL or tried. The story would be if he did well. So let's see what happens. I don't know what Todd Monken's going to do. I don't think he knows what he's going to do. Mike LaFleur, the Cardinals, I talked about him already. They're at Los Angeles Chargers. Tough. This is really not an ideal situation for Mike LaFleur. Got his first chance to be a head coach. He's taking over the worst team in what might be the best division in football. On top of that, they don't have Kyler Murray anymore, but it was time for him to go. But you didn't really replace him with a franchise caliber quarterback. You're going to either have, Carson Beck, or I think you'll have Jacoby Brissett, probably. I don't know. I don't know what they do there. The Bills and Joe Brady. Well, you had the earlier caller. We hope, the sports gods won time. So Joe Brady takes over with Josh Allen. They are at the Texans week one. This was the most controversial coaching change of the offseason. Came in Buffalo. The Bills moved on from Sean McDermott and elevated Brady, who's already in-house. He was the offensive coordinator to take his place. There's going to be a lot of pressure on Joe Brady to win right away because he's taken over for a franchise that's won at least one playoff game in each of the last six seasons. And they feel like they're really just knocking on the door. They need their defense to cooperate, but you got Josh Allen, so you're going to be in every game. Robert Saleh heads to the Titans. He inherits Cam Newton. They open up at home against the Jets on week one. It's been a miserable past couple of seasons for the Titans. But you do have, I think, a capable quarterback in Cam Ward. I like the way he battled last year. Wasn't a great year, but what do you expect? They got him a legitimate weapon. They got Carnell Tate at wide receiver. And, Robert Saleh, I think, has been vindicated. He struggled with the Jets, went back to the 49ers, put some great defenses on the field if they could stay healthy. He got a second chance, head coaching opportunities. They don't continue to grow on trees. This is Saleh's second shot. He had his first one with the Jets. You'll forgive him for that one. So the pressure is on him to make the most out of a second chance. And guess what? Wouldn't you know it, Saleh gets to face his old team right off the bat, the aforementioned New York Jets. Wow. The Dolphins, they get to come here to Las Vegas week one. Their new coach, Jeff Hafley, will bring a new quarterback as well, Malik Willis. I talked about him an hour ago. In five games and a short sample in Green Bay, he really showed some flashes. So can he break the mold, or is he another Matt Flynn? We're just not going to know. But the Dolphins were in need of a factory reset, and this 2026 season gave him just that. Tua is gone. He's on his way to Atlanta. You got a new general manager, a new head coach, a new starting quarterback. So, again, hope springs eternal. You open up against the Raiders here in Las Vegas week one. I think it might be the only game the Raiders are favored all year. but and not by much. I think it may be a 2-point favorite or something. I don't know. The NFL is a tricky deal, man. But Jeff Hafley's got his work cut out for him. I like Kevin Stefanski. I'm not sure what's going on with Michael Penix. Tua, I don't think, has made the most of his opportunity. Kevin Stefanski opens up at Pittsburgh. Cleveland hasn't been the easiest place for a head coach to succeed. So even though Stefanski won Coach of the Year twice with the Browns and broke a postseason drought of 17 years, he'll be expected to do more in Cleveland. They have some talent in place in the NFC South. It's manageable. It's a manageable division to win, although I still think it might be the Saints go last to first. I think Stefanski's capable. I don't know about this year. Finally, Steelers' Mike McCarthy reunited with Aaron Rodgers. He gets to host the Falcons week one. There'll be nobody happier or more emotional for McCarthy than McCarthy himself. He's a Pittsburgh guy, gets to come home. He wears his roots on his sleeve. Beyond that, I don't know how he's going to do. I liked Mike Tomlin. I guess his time had come. He's following a legend in Pittsburgh. I don't know what McCarthy's going to do. And he's got Aaron Rodgers, and he'll probably have a new quarterback next year. So that will see what we will see. Let's go do it for the Bernie Fratto Show. Keep it locked. Up next, the great Andy Furman, Fox Sports Radio. We are Fox
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17: The statistics are staggering. Nearly 3.5 million people over the age of 18 are stalked each year in the United States. And the problem is continuing to grow. InfoTrack's Roy Mackey is here to learn more. Roy?
0: Thanks, Chris. Our guest is Michelle Garcia. She's director of the Stalking Resource Center at the National Center for Victims of Crime. So stalking, is it a growing problem or is it just getting more attention today?
18: I think it's getting more attention today, and some of that is based on us having better research around stalking so that we really truly understand the prevalence of it in the U.S. today. If we look at it as a behavior, it's probably as old as time itself, but as an act that we consider a problematic behavior, a criminal behavior, it's something we've really only looked at in the past two decades, and so our awareness of it is definitely growing.
0: Stalking is kind of unique because it's not a single, easily defined crime like other crimes would be.
18: Definitely. It is a very unique and often challenging crime to address, particularly for our criminal justice system, because as you said, you have to look at it as this course of conduct or this pattern of behavior. It's not a one-time incident. It's not a single incident crime. And even more challenging is that often when we look at the behaviors, many of those behaviors in and of themselves are not going to be criminal behaviors. So some of the most common stalking behaviors are often things like the offender is making phone calls, leaving messages, sending emails, sending text messages, showing up in public places, sending letters, sending gifts. And most of these behaviors by themselves are not criminal behaviors. It's typically not a crime to make a phone call or send an email or send a text message. And so really it requires us as responders and professionals and for our criminal justice community to look at that full pattern of behavior, that course of conduct, and also in the context of how that victim is experiencing it to really identify it as stalking.
0: And it almost seems like it would be in the eye of the beholder on where that line is, on what crosses from being persistent, I guess, to being a stalker.
18: Absolutely. Context is critical in stalking cases because when we look at some of these behaviors, in one context, they may not be problematic, whereas in another context, they may be. So for instance, if say I'm in a relationship and my partner and I, by mutual agreement, text each other 100 times over the course of a day just to communicate, that in itself is not problematic. But if you have someone who maybe isn't in a relationship with someone or has ended a relationship with someone and no longer wants to communicate with that person, and that person is now texting them 100 times a day, then it is problematic. So the behavior may be exactly the same, but the context is what changes how we perceive it. And I think the other challenge is sometimes we will see a behavior or hear about something that to us may seem benign or non-threatening, but to that victim, it may be absolutely terrifying. So one example is that we often hear a story from a victim that could be something like they got home and they found a flower on their doorstep or a dozen roses on their car. And to many people, that doesn't seem at all like a threatening behavior. In fact, for many people, that may be a welcome behavior. But if that's a stalking victim who'd previously been told by their stalker that the day you're going to die is the day you find a dozen roses on your car, that behavior is absolutely terror-inducing. And so really, I can't stress this enough, context is critical in stalking cases.
0: You mentioned texting a couple of times. Technology certainly has changed the way stalkers can track their victims. There's things like Facebook and GPS technology. It's changed a lot, hasn't it?
18: It definitely has. Technology has made it much more challenging. But one thing that, you know, I do want to highlight is that I don't think technology has created a whole new breed of stalkers necessarily, but that it facilitates behaviors that they have always engaged in. So you mentioned GPS. Prior to some of the technologies like GPS, if a stalker wanted to know every place a victim went or track their movements, they might physically have to do that. They might have to sit outside of a victim's house or workplace or get in their own car and follow them. All things which could open them up to detection. Well, now they can put a GPS tracker on that victim's car and from the privacy of their own home, see every place that victim goes. It definitely facilitates the behaviors that they've engaged in and has made it easier for them to monitor, surveil, gather information about victims.
0: We're talking with Michelle Garcia, director of the Stalking Resource Center at the National Center for Victims of Crime, and we're discussing the growing crime of stalking. Michelle, it seems like we see cases in the news where a woman has used every legal means to stop the stalker, and yet something horrific happens. How would you change our nation's laws to better deal with the problem?
18: To enhance our responses to stalking, it requires several things. I think our laws are a really large piece of that. The good news is that every state in the U.S., including the territories in the District of Columbia, have stalking laws. There's also federal stalking law. One of the challenges with our statutes, though, is to really keep up with our increasing understanding of stalking. So the first stalking law was passed in 1990 in California. Within a decade, every state had a stalking statute. The challenge we've seen for many of them, particularly in the past decade and related to what we were just talking about with technology, is that they're keeping pace with technology as it advances and as offenders are using or misusing these technologies. So one, our laws need to keep up. Two, I think they need to recognize the seriousness of stalking and the risks that victims face, and that this is a behavior that often does escalate into something much more serious, like physical harm or attempted murder or actual murder. And in many states, actually in most states right now, a first offense for stalking without any sort of aggravating factors is a misdemeanor. So there's very little consequences or accountability for offenders, even when victims do report, when there is an investigation, when there is a prosecution, and when there is a conviction, which are many, many hurdles to get through even to get to that point. But I think one of the other things that we really need, in addition to laws that address the realities of stalking, are also responders and practitioners on a local level who understand stalking, who recognize it, and know how to effectively respond to it. We can have the best laws in place, but if we're not training the people whose jobs it is to respond, to work with victims, to investigate, to prosecute, to provide services, and to hold offenders accountable, then the law is an empty promise.
0: Do things like buying a gun or getting a dog help? Or what advice can you offer to a woman who thinks she may be the target of a stalker?
18: Well, when we work with victims, we provide a number of different options. And so when looking at safety, it's an individual case-by-case evaluation. So for any victim of stalking, one of the things that we highly recommend is that they connect with a local advocate or service provider in their community who can work with them around developing a safety plan that can identify concrete strategies that they can use to try and make themselves safer. And that can mean things like changing their routines, changing their patterns, looking at technology and how they can use that technology more safely, engaging in actions that enhances their own personal security. So it could be things like getting a dog or installing a security system in their home or obtaining a weapon and getting trained on how to use that. And so we really want to talk with victims about the many options that are available to them and provide them with information so they can make informed decisions about what options are best for them.
0: You mentioned using technology more safely. Can you tell us a little bit about that?
18: Absolutely. One example, if you're a victim and you're on a social networking site like, say, Facebook or MySpace, the advice that we typically give is not to not use it, not to totally shut it down, though that's an option. But how can you still connect with your friends and your family and your support system, which is really important to victims, but in a way that if the offender does access that information, it minimizes the risk. So things like if you're updating your status on your social networking site, that you're not putting detailed information. So you're not checking in every place you go or telling your entire network that I'm at this restaurant at this time or that I'm going to this city for vacation on these dates, but just more general information that you're cautious about how you give out your information. And that's really a good caution for any and all of us.
0: Good information. Michelle Garcia, director of the Stalking Resource Center at the National Center for Victims of Crime. Michelle, where can people learn more about your center and what you can offer?
18: If you go to our website, ncvc.org, it's National Center Victims of Crime. Both victims and those working with victims can find a lot of information about increasing your understanding of stalking and also resources for victims and for professionals about how you can work around these issues.
0: All right. Well, thanks again for joining us on InfoTrack, Michelle.
18: It's my pleasure. Thank you so much.
0: And for InfoTrack, I'm Roy Mackey.
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16: 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Once again, here's Chris Whitty.
17: When it comes to making changes that matter, can one person really make a difference? Our next guest thinks so. He's John Izzo, author of Stepping Up: How Taking Responsibility Changes Everything. John, you say that nearly every situation in our lives, from career, personal life, business, to even problems in society, can be solved if we look to ourselves to make these changes rather than looking to others. But it seems most organizations are really designed to limit the influence of a single person, especially somebody at a lower level. What would you say to that?
19: All of us really forget how powerful we really are. When we ask this question, what can I do about this, rather than what someone else should do about it? You know, the moment we ask that question, instead of what can someone else do, the whole game shifts. Whether it's a relationship and I ask, how can I bring more romance instead of what my partner should be? I'm in a workplace, and instead of saying the boss should do something about morale, I ask, what could I do about morale? The moment I look at something in the world like global warming or poverty or something that concerns me, and instead of saying the president should do something, I say, I wonder what I could do about this. It's an incredibly empowering question, and it's the right question, I think, if you want to both feel successful and make a difference.
17: John, how many people would you say the average person can really influence? And in your book, by the way, I thought that you have a great story there about your airline trip. I think you called it Five Rows of Influence, something like that.
19: The story you're talking about is about an experience I had on an airplane. I'm a pretty positive guy, but I found myself sitting in an incredibly negative group of people complaining about their boss, complaining about the airline, complaining about life. And to be honest, I kind of caught the virus within a few minutes, so I'm complaining too. And about five rows in front of us, there was a young boy about maybe 2 years old who kept trying to look over the seat to see everybody on the airplane. And make a long story short, about 40 minutes into the flight, he finally got his head over the seat and he saw all of us and he just smiled. And within about a minute, he transformed the mood of the five rows behind him. And riding there on the airplane, I realized, you know, almost every problem is a five rows problem. You know, morale in a workplace is a five rows problem. Every person needs to do what they can do in their five rows of influence. They can't influence 20 or 30 or 100 rows, just maybe five rows around them. Global warming, a five rows problem, you know, and you keep thinking about it. If I ask what I can do in my five rows of influence, instead of worrying about what someone else is doing in theirs, that's how change happens. And if you really think about it, almost every big problem in the world is really just the aggregate of what's happening in those five rows, whether it's in a company, in a community, or in the world.
6: You talk about sort of a ripple effect that can happen, which can go beyond those five rows.
19: We surveyed about 600 people to ask them, why don't you step up? And you know, what really struck me is that about 60% of the people said the number one reason they did not step up, take initiative, try to change things, is they said, I'm only one person, it won't matter if I do. Two things we forget when we say I'm only one person. The first is what I call aggregate influence. So let me give an example. You're at work, everyone is complaining all the time and in a negative mood. If I decide to stop complaining and talk about what's working or talk about solutions, it's true I'm only one person. But imagine if I start doing it and then 10 or 20 other people start doing it, aggregately you change the company. Same thing with something as simple as, well, what if I don't use a plastic bag at the grocery store? That's not going to save the planet. But imagine millions of people making that simple choice every day. That's what I call aggregate influence. So the world can't change because we change, but it can't change if we don't change, because the change comes from the aggregate. And finally, as you said, this idea of the responsibility ripple, which is, once we act, everything changes. If you doubt that, just be in the break room at work one day, and if everyone's complaining or gossiping about someone, for example, say something positive about that person. And what you'll suddenly see is you'll create a ripple. And I would suggest in everything in life that's true, in a relationship, in a community.
6: We're talking with John Izzo, PhD, who is author of Stepping Up, How Taking Responsibility Changes Everything. John, what would you say to somebody who wants to speak up, but they're afraid they might get into trouble?
19: First of all, I work with about 600 companies all over the world, so I think I have a pretty good idea of how people are seen at work, because I work with a lot of leaders and CEOs. And in the book, I talk about some research that shows that actually people who speak up and challenge things at work are actually rated more highly and more likely to get promoted than people who stay silent. And the interesting thing is that I think the mythology at work is that, yes, people get ahead. But I think what's really true is that constructive irritants get ahead. You know, it's true, people who are finger-pointing and blaming and just saying somebody else should fix this, they don't get ahead. But the people who speak up and say, hey, we've got a problem here, and look, I've got some ideas. We've got a problem here. Here's what I'm willing to do to get started to do something about it. These people actually get ahead. So the research actually is quite the opposite. If you're a yes person or a complainer, you're not going to get promoted and get ahead. If you're a constructive irritant, someone who brings ideas and solutions and doesn't point fingers but speaks up, you're actually going to be rated more highly. And so I think this comes as a surprise to a lot of people.
6: John, if I'm a parent, obviously kids are often told to hush up, don't interrupt. But if I want to encourage this kind of behavior in my children in a positive way, what suggestions would you have?
19: We have to challenge our children to take responsibility. Like, let's give you a simple example. A note comes home from school. Maybe your kid has a difficult teacher. None of the students like that teacher. The note comes home and, you know, little Johnny says to you, you know, Mom, it's the teacher, it's not me. But here's the interesting thing I like to ask parents. Which do you think that your child will learn more from? Taking responsibility for the 1 or 2% of the problem that's actually theirs, or focusing on the 90% of the problem that they or you think is the teacher's problem? So I think, first of all, it begins by saying, you know, Johnny, maybe she is a difficult teacher, but how do you think you've contributed? What do you think you could do to make it better? That's one of the ways we teach our children to take responsibility. What can you do about it, rather than the situation? And then the second thing is, when we give people responsibility, they act responsibly. I tell a funny story about my stepson, who used to love buying expensive clothes. We got tired of all the requests, so one year we just gave him an annual clothes allowance and said, look, it's your responsibility to manage it. If you run out of money on January 31st, too bad, we're not giving you anything else. Suddenly he's buying discount t-shirts, you know, and not buying expensive ones anymore and feeling good about it. But we gave him responsibility, so he took responsibility. So it's a kind of an ironic thing.
6: John Izzo, author of Stepping Up, How Taking Responsibility Changes Everything. And you can learn more at his website, steppingupforchange.com. John, thanks so much for joining us today on InfoTrack.
19: Thank you so much. I appreciate you having me on.
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6: Social media, things like Twitter and Facebook, have changed the world in many ways. Among those, the empowerment of consumers, especially unhappy consumers. InfoTrack's Taryn McCall is here with a look. Taryn?
29: Thanks, Chris. Ron Shovlin is a senior analyst with Aite Group, which is an independent research and advisory firm serving the financial services industry. Ron, we've seen it a number of times recently. A large company raises prices or dramatically changes their product, and then the complaints via Twitter and Facebook just go nuclear. In many cases, the red-faced company backs down. So how has the emergence of social media in the last few years changed the dynamic between consumers and businesses?
30: Social media has really become kind of a megaphone for consumers, talking both Facebook and Twitter. The ability to post a message in Facebook or on Twitter and have that message seen by perhaps millions of people within hours is really unprecedented in the world of communications.
29: Companies have, in at least some cases, been pretty slow to recognize this change, haven't they?
30: They know it's out there. They're just not sure how to respond to it and how to leverage it and use it. In fact, many companies that I talk to, especially in the consumer marketing world and financial services world, try to use these tools more as megaphones for themselves and use them as marketing devices to get their messages out. But, you know, people have been tuning out advertising messages for a long time and don't really want to turn to Facebook or Twitter to use it. So many of those efforts have really not been particularly successful. And now firms are using it, looking toward Twitter in particular and Facebook to a large extent, as perhaps as customer service platforms to hear complaints and issues and problems, but it's still very experimental.
29: From a consumer standpoint, the fact that companies have not figured out how to leverage these new things isn't all bad, is it?
30: No, it's not all bad, but it's certainly not all good either. One of the lessons that could be learned from some of the recent experiences is that while a number of firms have implemented price changes that have kind of backfired on them, and then they say that they are rescinding the decisions based on consumer feedback, well, they could have used those platforms like Facebook and Twitter to get some input before actually implementing those price changes and using it as kind of like a market research platform to hear out their customers' needs and wants and desires before getting themselves into trouble.
29: Some well-known companies can increase prices or fees without much hubbub, but other companies can do the same thing and face a massive backlash via social media.
30: Yeah, no question about it. If you're, let's say, Apple, which is nearly universally loved by its customers, they're actually raising prices all the time, left and right, and nobody really cares because they're so well-liked and trusted, and to a large extent, they've got great relationships with their customer base. But if you're a company that's kind of already under the gun, if you're a firm not enjoying a great customer reputation, not enjoying good trust among the consumers today, then you can expect this amplification or megaphone effect to happen.
29: So, Ron, do you think this kind of online activism is here to stay? Is it a fad in some ways?
30: I would say it's here to stay, but it will evolve and change. I think what happens here, and we'll see over a period of time, especially long period of time, like 10, 15 years, is that today, you know, we've got a lot of Gen Yers, folks in their mid to late 20s, maybe even early 30s, that have really come of age over the past couple of years. They've been real proponents of technology and social media. They're going to get married soon and start to have kids and be less social. It's the way it's always evolved. But there'll be a new generation that'll come in. So this will be around for a while, but we'll see people kind of grow in and out of it.
29: And do you have any final words of advice for customers on how they can best use social media in dealing with companies?
30: Consumers should definitely look to communicate with the firms they want to do business with using Twitter, because often the response times among Twitter representatives are faster than if you try calling in or email. So there's some benefit to trying to connect to firms on Twitter, especially as firms are looking to develop their reputations and not get a bad reputation through social media. Many are being very responsive through the communication. So they should look to Twitter and Facebook, because often, in addition to Twitter, many companies are offering consumers who become fans of their Facebook page discounts and things like that. So good opportunities, even if you're not a heavy social media user yourself in terms of tweeting or having a Facebook page, connecting with companies through social media channels like Twitter and Facebook may have some side benefits.
29: Ron Shevlin is senior analyst with ITE Group, which is an independent research and advisory firm based in Boston. Ron, thanks for joining us on InfoTrack.
30: Thank you.
29: And I'm Taryn McCall for InfoTrack.
0: You're tuned to InfoTrack, and right after a short timeout, our show will continue. I'm your host, Chris Whitty. Our InfoTrack team has a lot more in store for you, so stay with us. 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
2: Some kids can't wait for school to start. Others need some convincing. Start them off on the right foot, open for new experiences, and ready to learn. There are ways to make the return to the classroom more enjoyable and less stressful for both of you.
16: 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Here's what's happening on this week's show.
0: Thinking of a new career? Americans reportedly change careers 7 times on average. If you're thinking of a new career, we've got what you need to know.
4: Companies don't tend to employ folks for their entire lives anymore. On the other hand, employees are far more cognizant in understanding the options that they have in the marketplace.
0: Then, what happens after a police officer is involved in a shooting? The details might surprise you. We'll have the story.
18: We train officers extremely well in this country for the use of deadly force. What we don't prepare them for very well is what happens after they've used deadly force.
0: Those two stories, and much more, are coming your way on this week's edition of InfoTrack. Stick around. The show begins right after this.
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6: Have you ever changed careers? Most working Americans have done so, and often more than once. If you're thinking of making a career move, our next guest has some helpful advice for you. Let's welcome career expert Phil Gaddis to InfoTrack. Your title is President Executive Search, and you're with Addison Group, which provides nationwide professional staffing and search services. Before we get into advice for career changes, let's talk about what's driving this trend. Why are so many people changing careers so often these days?
18: Well, I think there's quite a few reasons. The marketplace is more fluid today than it's ever been. Many of the job drivers out there come from new emerging industries, new technologies, new markets, and there's all sorts of new and challenging opportunities out there for professionals in the marketplace.
6: In the old days, the advice was to plan your career and decide what you want to be for the rest of your life. Do people do that anymore, or is that kind of passé now?
18: It's definitely passé, and it's passé for a number of reasons. Number one, as I mentioned, the market's changed a lot. There's a lot of pressure on companies to achieve certain profit levels as a result. There are acquisitions, there are layoffs, there are downsizing. So companies don't tend to employ folks for their entire lives anymore. On the other hand, employees are far more cognizant and sophisticated today than they've been in the past in understanding the options that they have in the marketplace.
6: Now, if I'm somebody who is perhaps unhappy in a job or I'm perhaps unemployed and I want to make a complete change in my career, is that easy to do these days or is it kind of a challenge?
18: There's always some level of challenge there, but there are certainly opportunities for people to change careers today. Absolutely.
6: Well, let's get into some advice for people who maybe are dissatisfied or they're looking to do something better or perhaps make more money. What can people do to prepare for a career change to make it as effortless as possible?
18: First, they need to follow their passion in life. I always tell candidates that you follow what you love and what you're passionate about, the money comes, because you tend to be very good at what you're passionate about, number one. Number two, I think you need to put together a very good, broad resume that touches not only on your technical skill set, but also your achievements. This is an achievement-oriented business world that we live in, and the better you can portray yourself as someone who has a very high achievement level, the better your chances of being able to step out of your career into a different sort of career.
6: We're talking on InfoTrack with Phil Gaddis, who is President Executive Search with Addison Group, and we're talking about career changes. Phil, you mentioned a moment

0: that the average person can do?
1: Oh, absolutely. Most of the roles that we work on, for example, are not published. In other words, you can't hop on the internet and necessarily find the job description online. Many of the roles that we work on are not published. As a result, if you have a relationship with a recruiter that can open doors for you, you can't discount that at all. I think it's a great avenue to use when changing careers. Also, if you're changing careers, you need someone to be your advocate out there in the marketplace. And if you have a personal relationship with a recruiter, they're going to be able to better market your skill sets, maybe that don't stand out on paper, that meet the needs of that client. So it certainly helps to have a third party kind of opening doors for you that you wouldn't be able to open on your own in most cases.
0: And how does that work as far as compensation? Does the person looking for the job pay the recruiter, or do they get that from the company that hires? How does that work?
1: The company that is hiring pays the fee. The organization that needs to find the person always pays the fee. They're the ones that have the need, and we're the ones that will fill it with the candidate.
0: Okay, in terms of the internet, which you mentioned a moment ago, obviously millions of people turn to the internet for all kinds of things, including career changes. Is that a good strategy in your opinion? Do these websites where you can post a resume work for the average person, or is that kind of a waste of time?
1: The internet has a lot of very helpful tools and is very useful, but when changing careers, it's probably not the best avenue to take. First of all, if you're changing careers, that means usually skill sets that the companies are looking for that you want to have FaceTime with are not going to see those skills on your resume. The skills that are going to get you in the door to organizations that will help you change your career are skills that are typically not in writing or intangible sort of skills, where you need a third party who can interact with that client and basically market those skill sets to them.
0: As we look to the future in our country here, do you see this trend expanding? Are people going to be changing careers even more often in the future?
1: I think so. As I mentioned earlier, there's tremendous growth in emerging markets, emerging industries, new technologies, etc. And there are certainly needs in those areas for talented individuals. And because they are newly formed or developing technologies, there's not going to be a pool of experienced professionals in those areas. So naturally, there will be opportunities for people to change careers. And I do think as technology continues to evolve, new markets continue to open up, there will continue to be a need for talent in those areas and an opportunity for individuals to make those career changes.
0: Phil, there are a number of people out there who have side businesses. Perhaps they have a little internet business or something. Is that good to do? If you're looking for work, could that actually hurt your chances of getting hired?
1: It could work to your benefit. It could work against you, actually. Your employer wants to believe that you are 100% dedicated to their role. However, I do think there are certainly skills that you develop running your own business that can be very useful in any organization. So I don't know if it's something that you want to market aggressively when changing careers. However, there are certainly skills that you develop that will help you in a career change or in your career just in general.
0: Phil Gaddis, President Executive Search with Addison Group, a company that provides nationwide professional staffing and search services. 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Phil, we want to thank you so much for joining us on InfoTrack today.
1: All right. Thanks, Chris.
0: Next, when the police use deadly force, what happens in the aftermath? The surprising story, coming up.
2: Don't go away. InfoTrack will be back right after this.
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0: drinking.
1: 30 minutes ago, Kyle got his friends another round of drinks.
0: Cheers!
1: 5 minutes ago, Kyle decided to drive home drunk. 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
2: Sir, have you been drinking tonight?
1: A chain of events that began 2 hours ago is about to change Kyle's whole world. 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
4: 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Once again, here's Chris Whitty.
5: The decision by a police officer to use deadly force is often made in a split second. But the aftermath of a police shooting can last a lifetime. With this story, here's InfoTrack's Roy Mackey. Roy?
6: Thanks, Chris. Our guest is Lance LaRusso. He's an attorney, a former law enforcement officer, and author of the book When Cops Kill. So, Lance, what are the statistics? Are there more police shootings today, or is it just that there's more media attention on them?
7: I think the media pays more attention to them, but I do know that we are having law enforcement face a more violent criminal than they have been in the past. There's absolutely no doubt that release from prisons and also things like parole being given and probation being given for violent offenders has increased the level of violence towards officers in the United States.
6: Most of what a civilian knows about this topic is probably what he's seen on a TV drama, but when a police officer shoots someone, the investigation process is quite a bit different than in a normal civilian shooting, right?
7: That's absolutely true, and it's very extensive as well. The law enforcement officer shooting essentially is going to undergo 3 areas of investigation, and normally they are completely separate. They're done by different investigators, and they are coming to their conclusions separate and apart from each other. One is an administrative investigation that's done by the agency. Did the officer follow policy? Was the officer properly trained? Did the officer use their training? Was the officer's equipment sufficient to do the job for which it was purchased? That investigation runs parallel to a criminal investigation. We use an officer-involved shooting where somebody's killed. That's a homicide investigation. It is up to the officer to prove the justification under the law for the use of deadly force. Now, that would be the same with a civilian. Civilians and law enforcement for the use of deadly force differ under very, very narrow circumstances. So the officer goes through essentially a full homicide investigation. Once that investigation's done, the district attorney or a grand jury, some sort of prosecutorial arm, would review the criminal investigation and determine whether or not the officer's use of force was justified. And even if they are cleared in the administrative, the criminal, and the prosecutorial investigation, they can still face a civil suit.
6: Yeah, I wanted to ask you about that. How often are police officers the target of civil suits after a shooting?
7: Quite often. There's no real statistics on it because a lot of the cases are either dropped or dismissed on summary judgment. But it is probably more often the rule. I would imagine it's better than 75 to 80% when an officer uses deadly force, especially if it results in the death of an individual, that a civil suit of some type will be commenced.
6: I think some people might assume that a police officer as a government employee might be somehow immune from liability if they shoot someone.
7: No, they're not. In fact, the immunity comes from the fact that they're performing a government function. And in most environments, whether it's in state or federal court, there is some immunity afforded to them, just like it's afforded to any other government actor who may make a mistake. A lot of times the mistake is in the context of whether or not they are using their discretion, and discretionary acts by public officials, all public officials, usually affords them some level of immunity, because we want people to serve in the government. If you make a mistake, an error on a tax contemplation for a tax assessor in a big county, that could result in, you know, hundreds of millions of dollars lost. But we want people to step up and serve in the government. So that type of immunity is the same. But if there is actually a situation where an officer is sued individually and they get past the immunity phase where there's a summary judgment filed and the case goes to court, most of the time those officers do not have any pool of money to protect them, or, and very, very few of them have insurance that will protect them.
6: Is that possible for them to get insurance like that?
7: It is. It's extremely expensive, and it's very rare that the policies are issued. There are just a few companies that do it. Most of the time, they're going to be covered under the policy for the agency, but I'm currently defending a case where the insurance company for the agency is not defending the officer because the agency was not sued. They were working a part-time job. So it's a real big risk for them civilly when they go out there and do their jobs.
6: Our guest on InfoTrack is Lance LaRusso. He's an attorney, a former law enforcement officer, and the author of a book called When Cops Kill, and we're discussing police shootings and some of the issues surrounding that. Lance, you write about the similarities between a car crash and a shooting. Talk about that, because it's pretty interesting.
7: A critical incident is a critical incident. It's defined as a situation where the officer has been placed in some sort of an extreme circumstance, and they have been subjected to extreme stress in a short period of time. A car crash could be the same thing. When you have officers that are driving 20, 30,000 miles a year in a patrol car, they're much more likely to get into a wreck, even if they're not at fault. As a matter of fact, they're much more exposed to DUI drivers. I've represented several officers who were injured by DUI drivers driving on the wrong side of the road at 10 to 6 in the morning. So the analogy to the car wreck is the fact that you're going from a situation of zero stress just driving down the road to a maximum stress and an injury sometimes, and that's very similar to a police officer that gets involved in a shooting.
6: And I'm sure in many cases that would affect their ability to recall the details of exactly what happened.
7: It does. It's a really interesting point. The similarity that civilians will know, if you've ever been driving down the road and you hit the brakes and avoid a wreck, and a couple of seconds later you say, my God, what just happened? That's very similar to the adrenaline dump that officers get into their systems when they're involved in a high-stress situation like a shooting. And it does affect the ability of the officer to recall for a certain period of time afterwards. There's been a great deal of research that the officer's ability to recall exactly what was said, exactly how many shots they fired, where they were standing, those details are not really available to the officer to process until about 24 to 48 hours after the event because of the extreme stress response.
6: So do you believe that police officers in general receive enough training on when to use their weapons and perhaps what to do in the aftermath?
7: Absolutely, to the first part. We train officers extremely well in this country. We have extensive training, and you can probably pull a sampling of officers from everything from the biggest city to the smallest community, and they will generally have the same level of training and the same type of training because the rules are the same for the use of deadly force. They're set by the United States Supreme Court, they're set by case law, and they're set first and foremost by the Fourth Amendment to the United States Constitution. What we don't prepare them for very well, and some of it is just a matter of time, the amount of time that you have in the police academy to get these folks ready to go on the street, is what happens after they've used deadly force. When Cops Kill was all about educating them as to what they can expect, those three investigations that I discussed, what they can expect from a lawyer who represents them in a civil suit. What if the city that you work for provides a lawyer? Do they represent you or do they represent the city? And then another part of it that I think we have not been able to educate officers well on comes from the interviews. I interviewed officers who had used deadly force. I interviewed officers who had been shot in the line of duty, family members who have gotten the phone call that they dreaded. And how does that affect you 15, 20 years down the road? I interviewed an officer who used deadly force completely appropriately, 100% morally and legally justified. He shot and killed someone who had shot and killed two police officers and wounded a third. 15 years later, I was interviewing him, and he still had to stop the interview a few times because he was so emotional about it. He had taken a life. A few years ago, the FBI did a study and said that about 70% of officers who use deadly force and take a life in the course of their duties leave law enforcement within 5 years. That was about 10 years ago, and that sparked a lot of people to wake up and pay attention and say, you know, not only is this a person that we owe the opportunity to get them back on their feet, But what a tremendous drain of resources. This is someone that we've trained, someone we've put time into. And obviously an experienced officer is worth a great deal to a community. And I think that's one of the reasons why some of those training classes, the de-stress programs, the crisis intervention, the Fraternal Order of Police has an excellent crisis intervention program that they teach all over the United States just for those situations. And I think we're making a lot of progress in that regard.
6: Lance LaRusso, attorney, former law enforcement officer, and the author of the book, When Cops Kill. Lance, do you have a website where people can learn more?
7: We do, and I'd remind people that all of the profits go to law enforcement charities from this book, whencopskill.com, and we look forward to having people read the book and let us know what they think.
6: Well, thanks again for joining us on InfoTrack.
7: Thanks for having me.
6: And for InfoTrack, I'm Roy Mackey.
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0: Hey, y'all, it's Charlie Starr from Blackberry Smoke. 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
16: Are today's school children being unfairly labeled and categorized? Our next guest thinks so. He's Dr. Jonathan T. Jefferson, who has a doctorate in the areas of education leadership, management, and policy. And he's the author of the book, Muggamore, Succeeding Without Labels, Lessons for Educators. Before we get into the topic of the book a little bit, what inspired you to write this book?
17: I was inspired by observing my own son. My son was given many labels during his schooling. And I always noticed at home that he exceeded those labels. He lived a life that would prove all of the labels wrong, yet when he was in school, just the opposite was observed. For example, here's a youngster who's supposed to be lazy, unfocused, and never complete a task. And yet if I purchased him a PS2 video game that I myself, with all my college degrees, couldn't handle, he would master that game along with his friends within one weekend. And I'm thinking to myself, wait a minute, something doesn't match. He goes to school and he struggles and he's getting hit with all these labels, yet he comes home and he handles tasks that I find extraordinarily complex, and he masters those tasks within one weekend. So that got me to start thinking about the validity of the labels we're giving children and the speed at which we choose to label children. And this book follows two children, one from a time before we were so quick to label children. That's a child growing up in the 70s and 80s. And then we skip to the new millennium and we follow a child who I believe is innately smarter than the same child we followed in the 70s and 80s. But because of all the labeling, his education was shortchanged.
16: Why should parents of school-aged children be concerned about this?
17: Well, I'll give my own personal experience. When I was in kindergarten, for many children, it's their first experience in a large building with so many other people. So the classroom windows look huge, the doors look gargantuan, and you know, I'm just curious, as most four-year-olds would be. And I'm like, wow, what's behind that big door behind the classroom? One day I see a little girl go to the teacher and ask permission to go behind that big door. And I'm thinking, oh, it must be okay to go behind that big door, and I can get my curiosity satisfied by seeing what's back there. So I followed a little girl behind the big door. Turns out it's a bathroom. I don't think much of it. I just sit there, wait until she's done. And before she's done, the teaching assistant comes in the classroom and says, you know, John, get back to your seat. So I get back to my seat, and that's the end of it. My curiosity satisfied. I no longer need to know what's behind the big door. You know, I'm only 4 years old anyway. And the class moves on. No one thinks anything else of it. That would not happen in a new millennium. It could have been catastrophic. the same exact incident could have turned into a labeling of a child as being a sexual predator, having the child suspended from school, having the child evaluated for medication. And that labeling and that information would stay on that child's record from the time it's placed there until the child graduates. So in one instance, we have the correct way, I believe, to handle a child, which is, you know, they're a child. They're curious. They're growing. Let's not assume everything has some ulterior motive that's hideous behind it. Yet I've seen in many instances where children in similar innocent situations have been ostracized and labeled. In fact, there was a youngster in Texas who kissed a girl on a hand and was suspended from school and placed on his permanent record was, you know, sexual misconduct. This was a six-year-old kid who simply kissed a girl on a hand, which he probably saw watching a television show and thought it was cute and didn't think much of it. And simply telling a child that you need to respect other people's personal space, that others might not feel comfortable, don't do what you see on TV, that probably would have been appropriate. But instead, he gets a permanent mark on his record. He gets suspended from school. He's 6 years old.
15: Is there anything that the average person can do to change things?
17: Well, certainly, whether we have children or not, we all live in a school district. And as members of the community of that school district, we have a right to speak up. There are open Board of Education meetings, which we are allowed to attend. You look at your school district's website, find out when the board meetings are being held, go to the board meetings to find out what's going on in your school district, and then speak up on something that you may feel strongly about. You know, are they getting what they need? Or do they have the activities they need? Are they growing properly, you know, so that they can be respectful, contributing members of society? So I'm still, although I no longer have a school-age child, I'm still very much engaged with the local school district as well as being employed in another school district.
15: The book is Mugamore, Succeeding Without Labels, Lessons for Educators, the author, Dr. Jonathan T. Jefferson, and the book is available at all online retailers. Thank you so much for joining us.
17: Well, thank you.
15: That wraps up this episode of InfoTrack. For more information about this or past shows and guests, visit us online at InfoTrackRadio.com. And I'm your host, Chris Whitting. 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
1: Well, I tend to think of the Gosling as a poem. Critical opening phrase of this poem will always be the grip, which the hands unite to form a single unit. Slowly and slowly, the club head is led back, pulled into position not by the hands, but by the body, which turns away from the target, shifting weight to the right side without shifting balance. Tempo is everything, perfection unattainable. As the body coils now to the top of the swing, there's a slight hesitation, a little nod to the gods. Now the weight begins shifting back to the left, pulled by the powers inside the earth. It's alive, this swing, a living sculpture, and down through contact, always down, striking the ball crisply, with character. There was only one other acceptable theory about how to hit a golf ball.
2: Oh, boy. Well, what's the other theory?
1: Grip it and rip it.
0: 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And now, here's Hardy.
3: Good morning and welcome to the Sports Hub Golf Club. Good to have you along, as always, on this Sunday morning. This morning on the show, I'll be talking a little bit about what I found out at TPC Boston last week for the media day for the FM Championship, which will be starting later this week. And if you want to witness some professional golf here in New England, unfortunately, our options are pretty much limited too. There are two really good options: Travelers Championship in June and the LPGA event, the FM Championship, as I said, which will be starting on Thursday this week. But I got some good news about the FM Championship, so I'll be sharing that with you. Also, our conversation with DJ Zabkar from FootJoy. That'll be taking place here in a few more minutes. But to get things going here this morning, a gentleman and a special guest that I alluded to, if you listen to Toucher and Hardy in the mornings, I talked about getting the chance to go out and play with Keegan Bradley's stepdad, and Fred said, oh, is there any chance you're going to get him on the show? Like, he was almost poking fun at the notion that I would have Keegan Bradley's stepdad on the phone. I'm like, you know what? I've had Keegan Bradley, but now we're going to get to the real source material, not only from George Olson, but also Keegan Bradley's mom, Kay Bradley, both joining us on the show today. George and Kay, both of you, welcome.
4: Well, thanks for having us, Hardy. We're looking forward to this.
3: Kay, this is a special treat, Kay. This you were, you know, kind of like the last minute addition. It's like Prince showing up at the Rock and Roll Hall of Fame ceremony and ripping that guitar solo. This is, you know, this is a thrill to all of us. So thank you for being on the show this morning.
5: Well, thank you for having us.
3: So, George, you and I got a chance to play with our buddy Tony Malazzi recently out at Worcester Country Club. What a great time we had, and we got a chance to get around. The first thing I should let everybody know is that, George, you are a very, very good player yourself. How long have you been playing golf?
4: Well, I appreciate that. I started as a caddy at Concord Country Club when I was really young, so I started hoofing bags probably when I was 10, 11, 12, maybe 12. So I would say that I've been playing off and on pretty much my whole life and, you know, really enjoy the sport.
3: It's a great way to learn the game. I started as a caddy also. And, you know, I think more than anything, you learn, you know, some of the etiquette. And, you know, I'm not a big stickler for rules and, you know, all buttoned up and all that. But there are certain things that just come naturally to me that probably seem like, you know, really refined, proper etiquette on a golf course. I think it's just being respectful of the people that you're playing with. And also, I don't know if I would have learned it and had it ingrained to me had I not been yelled at and you know, by a caddy master when I was 12 years old to kind of learn that aspect of the game. Do you feel the same way?
4: Well, let me just tell you a quick story. My first bag ever. Now, we're talking Concord Country Club. My first bag ever, you know, we're sitting there, we're all caddies in the afternoon. The caddy master, Jack Watts, comes out and says, I have bags for all of you guys. My first bag ever was Harry Sinden, the GM of the Bruins.
3: Wow. Wow.
4: This is my first loop, Hardy. I couldn't believe it. I mean, talk about being nervous. In that foursome was Tom Johnson. I think he was the GM at the time. Might have been the coach. He was either the GM or the coach. And Jerry Cheevers and another gentleman. But, I mean, to walk around the golf course with Harry Sinden was quite spectacular as my first loop. So that was exciting.
3: Yeah, that's pretty cool. Now, Kay, did Keegan start just playing? Obviously, a huge golfing family on both sides of the family. We know about Mark and Pat and everybody and their history in the game, but your side of the family too are pretty accomplished golfers from what I understand.
5: They are. Yeah. My sister played for Penn State. My father was a Maine seniors champion a couple times. They both won the club championship at York Country Club about 6 or 7 times each.
3: Wow.
5: My dad actually had aspirations of going pro himself. But then he was recruited by Michigan State to play hockey, which he did all 4 years. And he never gave up golf, of course, but he didn't follow the route to professional golf.
3: Well, as a Michigan State alum, I would like to thank him for his service.
5: Oh.
3: Yeah.
4: Well, there you go.
3: That's number one. Number two, that's the second mention of hockey. And we've got George, you've got a great hockey story that we're going to, I'm going to ask you to tell a little bit later, but the notion of hockey players being golfers, I always thought it was funny. I asked this of Ray Bourque years ago. I said, why is it that you guys are so good at golf and hockey? Is it the wrist hinge? Is it the rotation, similar to a slap shot and hitting a golf ball? And Ray Bourque said, I think it's just because we have our summers off. And he left it at that. So I think there's a long history of that. All right, George, let's get to it. I just alluded to it. I don't want to get away from it. You had an experience, and you've had a lot of experiences playing with Keegan, going around to different tournaments and getting to play different courses. But there was one in particular you told me about when we played a couple of weeks ago where he brought on a special guest.
4: Yeah, it's probably one of my favorite Keegan stories, Hardy. Kay and I were down visiting with them, with the grandkids and everything, and we enjoy our trips to Palm Beach Gardens. So we were having dinner one night, and he said to me, hey, I just want you to know we're going to play golf tomorrow. We're going to go play a really special golf course, and there's a special guest that I think that you're going to enjoy playing with. And I said, well, who? And Keegan said, well, listen, I'm not going to tell you. It's going to be a surprise. So I kept kind of needling him a little bit and asking him that night. And then we get up in the morning on the way to the golf course. So I'm like, Keegs, you got to tell me. I mean, like, he's like, nope, I'm not telling you. So anyway, we get to the course. It's Jupiter Hills Country Club. We go to the bag drop everything off. And he says, we're going to have lunch with these couple guys, and then we're going to go out and play. And I said, Keegs, you got to tell me who this is.
3: And by the way, George, like, when you're at Jupiter Hills, this opens up all kinds of possibilities as to who this person could be.
4: I know it does. So I was scratching my head. But anyway, so we're walking into lunch and I see this gentleman stand up in the far corner of the lunchroom. And I said to Keegan, are you kidding me? It's Bobby Orr.
3: Wow.
4: I said to Keegan as we're walking, I said, are you friggin' kidding me, Keegan, that we're going to play with Bobby Orr today? Just real quickly, as a kid growing up in Concord, Mass., being a big Bruins fan, Bobby Orr was really everything to me. He was my idol. I loved it. I was friends with Richard Grace. His dad wrote that book, Orr on Ice. So, you know, just to be able to understand that I was going to play with my childhood idol was really spectacular for me. So anyway, we had lunch and went out on the golf course. And, you know, I told Bobby about, you know, just loving the Bruins and Harry Sinden and Tom Johnson and everything. And he said, hey, listen, why don't you throw your bag on my cart and, you know, we can play all day. So I got a chance to ride around all day in the same golf cart. When we were done, we took a bunch of pictures. He signed a bunch of golf balls for me. And Hardy, no kidding, a week later, he sent me a box full of autographed stuff pictures, signed golf balls, his cell phone. Anytime you come down, I'd love to play golf with you. I mean, he was the biggest gentleman in the world. I still think about it all the time, and I just love that story.
3: Every story about Bobby Orr essentially ends the same way. He is, as advertised, one of the nicest guys in the world, and that just confirms it, George. George Olson, Keegan Bradley's stepdad, and Kay Bradley, his mom, on the phone with us right now. Kay, you have been to a lot of tournaments watching Keegan play. One in particular was the Masters, and I am guessing you've been there more than once, but on one occasion, I believe you actually got out onto the course on the Wednesday before the tournament started. Is that right?
5: That's correct. That was his first Masters.
3: And were you his caddy for the par three tournament? Is that right?
5: I was.
3: Did you have any caddy experience, Kay?
5: No, none at all. But it sure was, you know, a wonderful day.
3: Tell me about hitting the shot, because I understand you hit one shot out on the par three course that day.
5: Yeah, that was nerve-wracking. The caddying part wasn't. That was very nerve-wracking. But I was just afraid I was going to whiff it, which I didn't, but I put it directly into the pond. But at least I made contact, and I didn't hit anybody, which was very nice.
4: So we did a little work that week on the range. You know, Kay wanted to hit a good shot and so forth. So we did a little practicing before her actual shot that day. So that was fun.
3: Kay, I salute you. I can't imagine. I've had first tee jitters before, and you know, with a few people watching, but in that setting, just to make contact, I think you did a tremendous job.
5: Thank you. Yes.
3: Augusta National, is that one of your favorite places that you've been to see Keegan play? Are there others that, you know, really, you know, kind of stay in your memory as favorite places that you've been, or favorite tournaments that you've attended where Keegan has been playing?
5: Yes. The Travelers Tournament in Cromwell, Connecticut is one of my favorites, or my favorite. It's just a wonderful tournament, run extremely well. And it's not because he's won there twice, but it's always been my favorite tournament. It's just, it's very family oriented. They treat us so beautifully. It's just a wonderful, wonderful and well-run tournament.
3: And they are so happy and proud that, you know, Keegan, as a New England guy, has, you know, been a multi-time, multi-champion there, and he's just such a great ambassador for the tournament. And it's great to see the tournament, you know, at such an elevated elite status now. I mean, winning the Travelers is a big deal for anybody, but I think for the organizers, for, you know, the Nathan, the tournament director, and for Andy Bissett from the Travelers, these guys, they, you know, they're just thrilled to have Keegan out there kind of representing them and being, you know, kind of the de facto face of the championship now.
5: Yeah. And Keegan, you know, he loves it too. I mean, he's the hometown hero there. He's got a lot of support. It's just really fun.
3: Yeah. Well, George, any other favorite courses that you've had a chance to play that, you know, dare I say, maybe you would not have had access to if you weren't going there with Keegan?
4: I would have to say probably one of the other most spectacular golf courses is the Grove in Hobe Sound, Florida. You know, when we're down visiting, Keegan invites me to go with him and so forth. So we go and play, and the practice facilities there, Hardy, I could just spend all day not even playing, but just at the practice facilities. They have a pro section out back where we go. It's only for the pros down there. And, you know, there's a bunch of pros. There's JT and Dustin Johnson and, you know, all of them. But, you know, I'd have to say the Grove. It's just so enjoyable. And there's really, you talk about, you know, no rules. I mean, the carts, they don't have governors. I mean, you can play as an eightsome. I mean, it's really just such an enjoyable place, not to mention the golf course is fantastic. It's got a little burn that runs through it, and it's just so enjoyable. I mean, I've had chances to, you know, to play. You know, one day we showed up and Keegan said, hey, we're going to play a few holes with Michael Jordan. And I said, well, Keegan, I didn't bring enough money, I don't think. And he said, oh, it's all right. I got your back. I'll cover you this time.
3: Wow. Careful.
4: Yeah.
3: Careful.
4: Yeah. So I'd have to say the Grove was probably, you know, one of my favorites. But, you know, the Bears Club, too, one of his courses is extremely enjoyable. I got a chance to play there, you know, a bunch of times. And one of the times was with Ricky Fowler and Jason Duffner. And, you know, he's just like, he's just the nicest guy to include me. John Curran, Luke List. I mean, there's just, it's been spectacular just kind of understanding, you know, all these great relationships that he has with all these, you know, major pros. And but they're the nicest guys. They're just like just the nicest people.
3: All right. Well, listen, I don't want to keep you too much longer, but Kay, I did have one more question for you. This is something that I read. I want to know if it's true because it sounds too wholesome and too drippy sweet. But is it true that on Keegan's 21st birthday, you drove him and his friends down and around downtown Boston so that he could celebrate?
5: Yes.
3: Oh, my God.
5: Very true.
3: Oh, my God.
5: Yeah. You know, at that time, it was going to cost so much money to rent a limo or something to bring him home. And, you know, there was going to be no driving. So, you know, I said, you know what? I'll drop you off. I'll go back home and I'll put my alarm on and come back and get you and everybody that was with him. And so that's what I did. And he was having quite some fun.
3: Yeah. I can imagine. He was in okay shape, though. You weren't afraid to let him into your car.
5: Well, he was singing quite a bit on the way home on the radio.
3: Well, I'm surprised he was listening to the radio to anything other than sports talk. We know that.
5: I know. That's true. That's very true.
3: He and the whole family. Yeah. New England sports obsessed, which we love.
5: Yes.
3: And, of course, I can relate to. Well, Kay Bradley, Keegan Bradley's mom, and George Olsen's stepdad, I appreciate you guys taking the time. Obviously, you did something right with Keegan because he's not only one of the best golfers in the world, but just absolute pleasure to talk to. And as we've already said, seems to be doing everything right in terms of the way he's perceived out there. So,
5: Thank you.
3: Yeah. Well, thank you for taking the time here this morning. And George, look forward to getting out on the golf course with you again.
4: You got it, Hardy. Thanks again. Really enjoyed it.
3: Thanks, George. Thanks, Kay.
5: Thank you, Hardy.
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0: Welcome back to the Sports Hub Golf Club. Joining me is a man that we all know from our days on the club scene, DJ Zabkar. He is known for his remixes worldwide. He has thrilled crowds in Ibiza and Las Vegas, and now he's kind enough to join us here on the Sports Hub Golf Club. DJ Zabkar, what's going on, DJ?
1: Hardy, thanks for having me. Heck of an intro to live up to, but maybe in a prior life or in my own mind, I wowed crowds, but it's an honor and privilege to be here with you today, so I appreciate you having me.
0: Okay, so spoiler alert, DJ is actually the director of product management for gloves at FootJoy, but with a name like DJ Zabkar, I mean, if you call a restaurant for a reservation, they must just, I don't know who this guy is, but he's important, and he's a big deal, and we're going to have to give him, like, the best table right away. It has to work to your advantage.
1: You know what? I haven't really considered that, but considering someone who thoroughly enjoys a proper meal or three a day, I'm gonna start putting that on the priority list. I'm going to start calling all the hot spots around New England. So we'll circle back. I'll let you know how that goes.
0: All right. Well, DJ, I'm glad we're talking today about gloves because we've had a lot of FootJoy conversations on the show before relating to shoes and apparel. But I was thinking about this ahead of our conversation. And other than clubs and a ball, I don't know that there is one piece of equipment that golfers use more consistently and, almost universally than a glove. There are guys who play in sneakers. There are plenty of guys who play in T-shirts and with or without hats. There are guys who play without a driver. But the glove seems to be the one thing that I don't know what the percentages are, DJ. Maybe you, and I would think you would know off the top of your head, like how many players actually play with a glove? Because to me, it's got to be 90% at least.
1: I would argue that it's probably a little bit more, to be totally honest. And we look at gloves much like the way you might consider it. It's essential equipment. You mentioned shoes and apparel and certainly hard goods like clubs. When you talk to our footwear group or anyone that's in the, the shoe side, the power and everything starts from the ground up. Well, the hand is what connects you to the golf club. So at the end of the day, creating that essential, just pure connection to the club is essential. It's a priority for golfers, and it's our job and our mission and goal to let them know. Making sure you were in the right glove is helping you out. It's going to help you perform, meet your expectations. But yeah, gloves are extremely important to the game. They can only help you perform. We have data and research that back all that up too. So yes, I think you're spot on. And it's having conversations around it can only help golfers understand that gloves should not just be a byproduct. It should be essential.
0: Yeah. And I don't want to run afoul, as I'm sure you don't, of the shoe people at FootJoy. Something tells me that they do pretty well for the company and that they're somewhat important to the overall brand. And the game does start on the ground. The game is played on the ground. We've had this conversation with people from FootJoy before, but I had one of these range epiphanies yesterday, DJ, where I'm at the short game area. And of course it was, I have to give credit to whatever Instagram reel I had watched earlier in the day, but I'm thinking about like where my hands are in the swing. We're always trying to get, the club head back to the ball, and we're trying to do all this stuff and launch the ball. But it all comes from like where the hands are throughout the swing. And if I like this slot where my hands are, at address, and I can even kind of mimic that impact position, what do I have to do? I got to get my hands back here, and my hands and their connection to the club, to me in that moment became paramount. I'm like, oh, mm-hmm. I can do whatever I want with my feet. I can move my head around if I want to. It's not advised, but as long as my hands get back here, that's what really needs to happen in this golf swing. And the glove is designed, I would think, to help you do just that.
1: Absolutely. It enhances connection. It creates something that is soft, supple, and we say almost very personal to the club. There's cliches in life. It's not about the destination. It's about the journey. Well, to your point there, Hardy, you got to get your hands back, especially you want to be in the right position through the impact zone to send a ball towards its target. When I was growing up as a kid, my old golf coach, she would tell me the purpose of the golf swing is to send something to a target, right? So what do you got to do to get there? And naturally, when you're considering gloves, it's you want something that you can trust from a connection, from a grip, but also that feels supple and intimate, if you will. And you want to have that really close, soft touch, soft feel, so you know where your hands are and you understand that you're not lost within your swing. And it always comes back to performance. You know, everything we design and develop from gloves is enhanced performance. It's designed for your game, especially when you're wearing the right size and have an understanding of what materials help you best. It all sums up to just what you said. You got to be able to get back there and you got to be able to strike a ball and send it to where it's supposed to go.
0: Okay, so let's talk about this a little bit more in the macro. If it is all about connection to the club and all this, and I have my answer, and I think it's kind of obvious, but why wear a glove at all? There are a handful of players who don't wear a glove. If we're just trying to connect ourselves to the golf club and to the ball and to get that ball into the target, why wear a glove?
1: So luckily, we've been in the glove business since 1979, and we created a glove back in 1981 called the Stay Soft Glove, which in 1983 became the number one glove on tour worldwide, the number one selling leather glove in golf, and two distinctions it still holds to this day. So the purpose of the Stay Soft Glove was essentially what's in the name, to stay softer longer. Golfers were seeking out something that could help them grip a club better to help moisture management. So if you think about sweat, perspiration, or you know, inclement weather like we've had recently here in New England, to enhance your connection and grip to the club. So when you're looking at different customizable elements of a golf club today, everything there is to make it personal for you, right? So think of gloves the same way. You want to find something that is right for you, that you can trust your connection. It's there to enhance. It's at the end of the day, we understand not every golfer takes care of their grips after the round and cleans them properly or replaces them as often as they probably should be replacing them. Now, I don't have the statistics on that, certainly no expert there, but when you want to have something that is completely developed, curated, and designed to give you that enhanced connection, feel, and grip, all that gets together to help the performance. And that might sound a little bit redundant at the end of the day, but I think the answer is pretty much right there. You got to give yourself every opportunity you have to perform. The game of golf is hard enough as it is. Within a shot, within a round, a hole, even, no matter what, you're always challenged for as long as you're playing that round. And the glove is there to help you no matter what, flat out.
0: Yeah. Well, I mean, you said it. It's the moisture wicking. It's getting the sweat off of your hand and onto the glove. But as you said, it enhances the grip. You know, we've all taken a swing with a club without a grip on, and it feels a little off. The glove helps with the grip. It's not a barrier to the gripping of the club. It actually enhances it. So that's my answer. I can also anecdotally answer your question about how often golfers clean their grips after rounds, and that's never.
1: Guilty.
0: I've got bottles of once again, Instagram. I got bottles of grip cleaner that I bought on Instagram that have remained largely untouched. Seems like a simple and easy thing to do that I don't bother doing. And in terms of grip replacement, I mean, I'm pretty good about it. You know, I think it was maybe Arnold Palmer who said whether you play, you know, once a year or every day, you got to, you know, replace your grips at least once a year. Man, I'll go 2-3 years sometimes on irons. And if that's probably dumb, but if the glove is good and the grip still feels good, I think the glove has a lot to do with that. It's like, yeah, maybe I should replace these grips, but it still feels pretty good because of the glove.
1: Hey, I think you're onto something. You know, I'm right there with you. I'm definitely guilty of some taboo maintenance on my equipment for sure. But, you know, making sure you have a fresh glove, rotating gloves, using gloves that are a little more, you know, used for the practice sessions on the range to kind of keep things fresh. You know, it's when you kind of understand, it's the simple things that golfers can do to make their lives and their games better. And it's so easy for us as golfers, whether you play every day or the weekend warrior type, to not do the little things that are right in front of us that can help us out. Glove rotation, wearing the right size glove, fresh spikes in your shoes, clean grooves in your wedges, the little things that we can control that golfers are probably doing a lot better job of the grooves or the spikes, but maybe not so much on the grips or even obviously with today's discussion with the glove. It's those things, understanding how all those little details will help you out. It's right there in front of us. And I am, you know, number one on the guilty list of not doing some of those, but I promise you the gloves is what I do probably the best at. Yeah, I will all keep those fresh and rotating.
0: Well, I tell you, you just mentioned sand wedges. For some reason, the grip on my sand wedges, on all my wedges, wears out more quickly than any other club. I wonder if it's because I'm hitting wedges on every single hole. I don't know. I'm gonna have to think about that. Why is that? Boy, it's a real mystery as to why the wedge grips seem to get slicker than say the 5 iron, which I
1: very hit, fair.
0: Yeah, I hit the 5 iron quite a lot too. That's my punch out club from getting out from underneath the trees. DJ Zabkar, he's the director of product management for gloves for FootJoy. Let's talk more specifically about, very quickly, I love the idea of the glove rotation. And I think I do what a lot of golfers do. When I break out a new glove, I've got a couple of rounds coming up, use a new glove. The one that I've been using goes into the side pocket of the bag. That becomes a practice glove. That becomes a backup glove if one gets wet during a round, if something else happens. So I've always got a minimum of two gloves in the bag. And, having that one that I'll just pull out for practice or just when, a particularly hot, humid day. Oh, I've got a backup here. Switching gloves mid-round, it's like changing socks and putting on shoes you haven't worn. It feels glorious. Even if it's a slightly used glove, switching up that glove mid-round is fantastic.
1: Oh, yeah. We encourage it. But trust me, especially up here in New England, where we are very seasonally driven in terms of our rounds of play, we encourage golfers to stock up early in the year and kind of get golf ready, if you will. Not to be a little cliche there, but there's something to it. You want to try to control the variables as much as possible in the game, and having a glove that fits you perfectly and that you're used to, by having two or three freshies on you at any given time, especially when it is hot and humid, is important. It also enhances the lifespan of the glove too. It's almost like if, for those who have, let's say, this random person has two or three cars at their disposal that they use, they should probably rotate, drive one day, one the next, and rotate them. Or that's how you keep them all fresh longer. Tires stay fresh longer, oil, so on and so forth. It's the same mentality when it comes to the glove. Now, getting that message out there and having golfers understand that you want to eliminate the variables and keep your feel, so again, that intimate personal connection as consistent as possible helps. So yeah, we often tell golfers, as much as we can, whenever I can have conversations like this, Hardy, is to make sure you always have two or three in the bag and let them pat them dry after the round, get them nice and flat, put them back in the envelope if you have it. Or we've seen golfers and pros alike use like an airtight Ziploc bag to make sure it's nice and dry and flat, because those gloves will last longer. They'll stay softer longer. And then when it's time to move them to your range or your practice session glove, it's done its job and it's done what it's needed to do. And you'll always have something fresh in the bag.
0: I'm sure, it varies from player to player, but on tour, you see guys taking out gloves. They'll give away gloves mid-round sometimes. But do you know, like, just on average, a PGA Tour player throughout the course of a round, will they play with the same glove? Will they switch it up every six holes? Will they break out a freshie at the turn?
1: It depends on the golfer. We've known and we have on record a couple PGA Tour winners saying they like to get as many rounds as they can out of a glove, because – the way the leather glove contours towards your hand after every single wear becomes a one of one just for you. Yes, we've seen golfers that like to switch at nine. Now, every single week on Monday mornings, our dedicated tour reps that are in the locker room stuffing their lockers with the best gloves in golf, they're getting three, four, sometimes six gloves every single week. So they do have the option to rotate. And then obviously they're not using every glove every week. It's really up to them. I'm a fan of switching at nine, especially when it's warmer and hot out. I tend to sweat a good bit, not to make things too personal there, but I'll rotate every three or four if I need to. Once you can start visibly seeing sweat, that's a really good time to do it. But okay, our tour guys, we let them kind of dictate their own methodology there. But to kind of give you the cliche answer is yes to all of the above. We've seen it all. And I personally love seeing it when they're done with the glove, they sign it and give it to a kid. That just makes me happy, because now that kid has a really cool memory of their favorite golfer handing them a glove, and also happens to have a FootJoy logo on it. Cool with me as well.
0: Exactly. That's not hurting anything.

0: most egregious mistake a golfer can make when selecting a glove. It's, you have to know what to look for when you're picking the right size, because it'll make the glove last longer, enhance your connection to the club, and give you a better experience overall.
1: Yep. I mean, I wore a medium large for years, and it was a golf pro who I didn't have a glove in the bag. One day I showed up, I was playing with different gloves, and he just threw me a glove in it. And I said, well, how do you know if that's the right size? He goes, well, number one, I do this for a living. And number two, that's the size you should be wearing. And it was a straight up medium. And I said, oh, actually, I think this is too small. And he said, no, it's not. He said, if that's not the size you're wearing, after I put it on and showed him, he said, that's the size you should be wearing. And ever since then, I've gone down a size, and it's better for everything. It's better for the way it initially fits, the way it initially feels on the club, and it's so much better in the way that it wears. As things do stretch a little bit, it doesn't become too big, which I think is probably a problem for a lot of golfers. If they're already playing the wrong size, a size that's too big, once it does stretch a little bit and starts moving around, then it's really too big, and now you've got a real problem.
0: It's a massive problem, because when you're wearing something that is too big, what's happening is the material is actually connecting more towards the other like material versus a flat connection to the club. And what that leads to is rotation in the hand and movement, and you know, throughout the swing. You know, where they say golf's a game of inches, football's a game of inches, any other sport's a game of this. A golf swing is a millimeter, it's a nanometer. It's I don't even know if it's a unit of measure, because the slightest move can completely change the trajectory of the shot and the end result. So when that overstretching does occur, you are just giving up so much opportunity there. And then we do studies on that. We do look at ball flight data, spin rates, and dispersion with gloves that are too big, or someone not wearing a glove. So those are the kind of things that it's so much better for a golfer to understand. Like, once it's overstretched, the leather could still be perfect, but it's already too big, and you won't get that full experience. And so not only are you hurting your own game, you're hurting your expectation of a product that's built to help you play better.
1: Yeah. DJ Zabkar is a director of product management, works in gloves for FootJoy. You mentioned the Stay Soft is, to me, that's the gold standard. 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Well, you tell me. There's the rain gloves, of course. There's a contour. 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Is there anything else that golfers should maybe experiment with? Maybe the Cyflex. I don't know.
0: So we offer the most models and most sizing of every golf glove company out there, and all of them has a purpose and a reason to help a golfer play. So you look at the core of our glove line, you look at gloves that you'll see on TV every single week, our Pure Touch glove, Stay Soft, as you mentioned, in Cyflex. Yep. You flip on any professional tournament, whether it's in Europe, here in the U.S., Korn Ferry, LPGA, you're going to see those top tour-driven, tour-proven models out there. The Softer glove and the Weather Soft glove are, you know, fit perfectly as a multi-piece construction. The Weather Soft glove actually is the, we have a brand new version coming out very, very soon of that, originally created in the early 1990s. It's the number one selling glove in the world. So you look at all of our options from, you know, our premium high-end leather throughout the range down to our combination gloves and even high-end synthetic gloves. Everything there is meant to help you out.
1: So the Weather Soft outsells the Stay Soft?
0: Yes. So the Weather Soft across the entire world is the number one selling glove, and it's been that way since the mid-1990s. So as I mentioned earlier, when Stay Soft became the number one selling in 1983, it lost its crown to Weather Soft in the 90s, while Stay Soft is still the number one selling leather option and still the number one play glove on tour worldwide. The Weather Soft glove is the number one selling model globally for us. With incredible market share around the world, all that means is there's golfers out there that want to dedicate and they're committed to the game, and they really depend on durability, breathability, and flexibility. You mentioned rain gloves. I know we've had some inclement weather up here recently. The rain grip for us is it's the number one rain glove in golf. It is unbelievable what it does for the game. You get your hands wet, it enhances the grip, enhances the traction. We've seen golfers that sweat a lot in hot and humid game rain gloves, and there's no rain in the forecast. the materials are designed and engineered to

0: how players play. And there is nothing we don't look at and wouldn't consider as a viable option in gloves, as long as it meets our standards and most importantly, the standards of golfers. So we have winter gloves for the people that want to go out and play when it's cold. I know personally, I'm a little weak and stuff like that in that end. I grew up in Georgia to where we could play year round, but you wouldn't have to go out when it was cold. Whereas I live in Rhode Island now. I got buddies. If there's no snow or ice on the ground, they're going, and I can't say no. So we have the winter soft glove, which is the number one cool weather glove for that. We have it all. We have hot, we have humid, we have wet, we have cold, we have everything for everybody every day. We understand there's a lot of variables in the world of golf from an equipment and a wearables perspective. But if you purely look at the glove and figure out what your forecasts are, you're traveling overseas, whatever it is, have options. As long as you're in the right size, you're going to be great and very well equipped.
1: All right. One more thing I want to ask you about. You had to have been pleased when you saw Aaron Rye not only come onto the tour, but start to have great success. Two gloves, DJ. Come on, man. We'll double sales. We gotta convince everybody they gotta wear two gloves.
0: Listen, that was what a year he's had. But he unfortunately does not wear the FootJoy rain glove, but I think he is a perfect example of what the technology can do for you. And it can win major championships and it could send your career at a massive ascent and new trajectory. So yeah, go find your FootJoy rain grips wherever you want, wherever you can go visit your local golf professional. They'll be pleased to help you out there. But yeah, that was quite the alternative for the golfer out there to watch. It was great to see.
1: Shame on me for bringing it up if he's not wearing FootJoy, but I just assumed that he did because everybody that I know, and especially all the players that you watch week in and week out on the PGA Tour, they're all wearing FootJoy gloves. I mean, it's the gold standard when it comes to what works, what performs, and what seems to be the best option for people. And you give me something to think about though, with the rain gloves or the weather soft. I know a guy who is he's a +2. And I always thought he was crazy. He wears the rain grip glove consistently. That's his gamer day in, day out. That's what he wears because of, as you said, the texture and the extra traction that you get. Just because you have something that works doesn't mean can't be better. So there might be some experimenting going on.
0: For sure. Hey, we look at it the same way. Where you as a golfer, you want to make sure you're dialed through the bag, through the driver, through the putter, including your golf balls and so on and so forth. Footwear, absolutely. Gloves, you got to figure out what's best for you and give yourself, help yourself out. Give yourself those options. There are other professional golfers in the world that use their ring grips every single day. I send multiple special orders out a year to some of the guys across the world. And to be honest, they have access to the rest of the catalog and the rest of the range. And that's just what's best for them. And, they have to keep the lights on in their house. Right. So it's very important. But yeah, I'm glad that, whether it's Aaron Rye's experience there or even your own, you just got to give everything a shot. And we do. It's the same mentality that we have. We look at anything and everything. Every glove we create is tried on for QC before it goes in a package. Every piece of leather that comes in is QC double checked. We have 100%. It's because we want to look at every little detail because at the end of the day, we want to try to make the best even better. Plain and simple.
1: Yep. DJ Zabkar, you guys are doing it once again. FootJoy, as we all know, known for their shoes, but I think equally known for their gloves as well as they should be. If you go on FootJoy.com, you start poking around within moments, you'll have a little pop-up saying, hey, need help with gloves? You got some online support there ready to go. But
0: perfect.
1: I think everybody already knows DJ, but we'll let them know that extra help is there.
0: Perfect. I love that. Yeah, I'm on board.
1: Excellent. DJ, thanks again for the time. We appreciate it.
0: My pleasure, Hardy. Thank you so much for having me. Thank you.
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1: All right, back to wrap things up here on the Sports Hub Golf Club. A couple of things I mentioned at the top of the show having to do with the FM Championship, which is returning to TPC Boston starting this week on Thursday. LPGA event, and I was at the media day where got some good news in that as this is the, I believe, the third year they're having the FM Championship at TPC Boston, it was announced that it's going to be coming back for at least two more years, which is great because when it comes to viewing professional golf here in New England, we've got the Travelers Championship, which is fantastic. But it was nice having something, closer to Boston, and after the Deutsche Bank, which became the Dell Technologies Championship, after that went away, we didn't have anything. Now we do with the FM Championship, again, starting on Thursday. And the field is fantastic. I mean, we're talking about the best players in the world. Nelly Korda will be there, number one ranking in the Rolex Women's Golf, the Rolex Women's World Golf Rankings, excuse me. The winner from last year, Miranda Wang. Some local flavor, Megan Kang and Alexa Pano will be there. And so that was the news earlier this week. Another player that will be there, and someone who I got to witness some pretty impressive stuff from, is Lottie Woad. Now, Lottie Woad is the fifth-ranked women's golfer in the world. So, obviously, she's a phenomenal player. At the media day, they did something called the 14-Club Challenge. Now, I had no idea what this was going to be, but it was explained to us as, you know, we got done with the presentation and went outside and saw what the 14 Club Challenge was all about. Essentially, this pitted Lottie Woad against Tuukka Rask, who was there as kind of like an ambassador for the FM Championship. And Lottie Woad is also, they announced, there is a partnership already in place, I guess, between Lottie and FM Global. So here's what we witnessed. Went out to the 16th hole at TPC Boston. And if you're familiar with the golf course or you've watched it on TV or been to tournaments there in the past, you know, number 16 is the par three over the pond. And they had it set up so it was playing about 152 yards. The 14 Club Challenge was Lottie versus Tuukka. And Lottie went first, picked club out of the bag, just trying to put a ball on the green. When that club was selected, that club was out of the mix for both players. So Lottie started with an 8-iron, I think, and that meant Tuukka had to take the 8-iron out of his bag, and Lottie sticks just such an awesome swing, and great shot, puts the ball on the green, boom. All right, now it's Tuukka's turn. I think Tuukka took 9-iron for his first shot. Which meant Lottie had to take that out of the bag. And whoever had more balls on the green at the end was going to be declared the winner. Tuukka, very good player. I've never played with him, but I know people who have. And yeah, he's absolutely can play. Didn't have his best day. You can tell just by the way he strikes the ball. He's, you know, very good. But, you know, missed his first shot left. Then it started getting interesting because presumably, those would be the clubs that both players selected. Tuukka may have even gone with pitching wedge from 152 for his, you know, first shot. Lottie then drops down to 7-iron. That means it's out of the bag for both players. She puts that on the green. Tuukka then goes to either the wedge or the 9-iron, whatever he didn't pick first. Misses with that one. Lottie then goes to his 6-iron. And she's just like choking up and changing her swing a tiny little bit. She puts that one on the green. Then, then it starts to get really silly. Like Tuukka trying to hit 5-iron, 152 yards, which is almost impossible. Lottie then trying to hit 4-iron and, you know, back and forth, back and forth. They both decided putter was off limits. When it was all said and done, I don't know. It was a rout. Lottie Woad ended up winning the 14 Club Challenge by a wide margin. Let's just put it that way. And really impressive to see her hit different clubs essentially the same length neither one of them very good at, you know, hitting a hybrid or driver that distance and making it stick on that green at number 16 at TPC Boston. But it was pretty cool to watch. And you'll be able to watch Lottie and the other players, as I mentioned, Nelly Korda, Miranda Wang, Megan Kang, Alexa Pano, all playing starting later this week at the FM Championship. I'm going to be there again on Wednesday, I think, for the Pro-Am, and then back to watch some of the tournaments. So we will we'll talk about it next weekend on the final installment of the Sports Hub Golf Club for this season. Same time here next Sunday morning on 98.5 The Sports Hub.
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20: The Mariners.
21: 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Deep center field. PCA back to the warning track to the wall. Goodbye, baseball. Randy Arozarena walks it off.
20: You heard it on the Mariners radio network. Arozarena also started things off with a home run as the Mariners beat the Cubs 5-4. Dodgers came back to defeat the Pirates 4-3. Tarik Skubal gets his first win as a Dodger. The Mets doubled up on the White Sox 10-5, and the A's took down the Astros 4-3. In NFL's preseason action, it was the Cowboys who defeated the Cardinals 34-13. Buccaneers came back in the second half and edged the Chiefs 16-15. And in the WNBA, it was the Liberty who outscored the Fever 109-102, Caitlin Clark, 21 points and 7 assists in the loss. I'm Monsi Bolaños.
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24: All right, is this sports? Is it? Well, we'll talk about that in just about a minute. Good morning, everybody. This is Fox Sports Sunday on Fox Sports Radio. He's Bucky Brooks. I'm Andy Furman. You know what? 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Follow the feed, and you'll find today's full show posted right after we get up to the air. And now, the man of the hour, Mr. Football, proud to say he's my partner and friend, the one and only Bucky Brooks. Take a bow. Take a bow. You deserve it.
0: I appreciate it. I appreciate it. What's going on, Andy?
24: Wait a minute. I got a question because there's a big event going on right now, and I want to know if this is sports. And you're the man, okay? You got the brains. You got what's going on in between the ears. You really do. The second annual World Humanoid Robot Games are taking place in Beijing, China, now through the 26th of August, featuring over 2,000 robots, 666 teams competing in 51 events. And some of the events are track and field, 100-meter sprints, all right? New sports like table tennis, kickboxing, tug-of-war, weightlifting, and practical tasks like precision challenges for robotic hands like tool assembly and bottle opening, okay? Is this sports? Are they taking over? And would you go see the robot games, the humanoid robot games, if they came to the U.S. of A.?
0: No, I would not go see them, but I give them credit. Yeah, I remember my kids participating in robotics and that stuff, so I'm sure that's in the, along the lines of what they were doing. But yeah, nah, doesn't interest me. Not really going to sit and watch or pay for Rock'em Sock'em robots, even though I have a tremendous amount of respect for the people that, you know, it's just not my jam, so I can't say that I'll watch it.
24: All right, I hear what you're saying. But there was a guy here, and this is an interesting story because, you know, you're an athlete. I pretend to be an athlete, but you're the athlete around. You played pro sports. You played in the NFL. But there's a Long Island, New York ballroom dance instructor, and he doesn't know the meaning of defeat. He ran six marathons, including four in New York City, barefoot. I don't know how you do that. To me, that's gutsy, all right? There's a lot of people that do a lot of crazy things. I get it. But this guy ran six marathons in New York City, four of them, barefoot. I mean, I just be thinking like your feet are going to get cut up. You could run over glass or something. I don't know how you do it. I don't. 57-year-old guy, a shoeless sensation. I don't get that. That's impressive.
0: I mean, that is impressive. Not something that I would say I want to participate in. But way back in the day, our forefathers used to run around barefoot. They had stronger feet, like before technology kind of took over and did everything for us, like your body adapted to those circumstances. So maybe by running barefoot and for doing it for so long, his body, his feet have adapted to that. But that's crazy.
24: It is. But isn't it true the great runners like in Kenya are still running barefoot today?
0: Yeah,
24: I think they are.
0: That's something else, too. Yeah, I mean,
24: Who knows? I don't know. Anyway, I want to talk about hate. I don't like talking about hate, but we'll talk about hate. A lot of people hate a lot of things. Some people hate me. I don't get it, but, you know, you're lucky. No one would ever hate Bucky Brooks because everybody loves you. But they talk about the Philadelphia Eagles running back, Saquon Barkley. He's not happy about, we talked about this earlier, joint practice sessions. And they had one with the New England Patriots, and now they're finished with that. And he said, they asked him about it. He said, I'm the wrong guy to ask because I hate joint practices, to be honest. I think one day is good. When he asked about the benefits, and this was just the other day, more times than not, nothing good comes out of it. I love that. I love that he said that. I don't think anything good comes out of joint practices. And now the NFL, I guess they feel the same way. That's why they're fining these teams a half a mil each. And they did that against Dallas and New Orleans the other day. I don't get it. Thank you. Thank you, Saquon Barkley. Thank you.
0: Look, players are always going to take different takes. And it also depends on where you're at in terms of the pecking order on the team. It is a challenge for like the older guys to have to go and deal with that because you're going to get the energetic guys that are going too hard, not necessarily playing their role. So it changes how they get down to some of the things that you want. But I think for the younger players who haven't had those opportunities, this is great. You know, it's a great opportunity for them to play, to get more reps against the top guys, to be seen and those things. It just, you know, I see both sides of the coin. I just wonder why Saquon hates him so much. What was his bad experience that led him to hate it? That's what I would.
24: He's talking about the pushing and the shoving, and someone says this about you, and it's like, I don't know about that, but you're this and that. It's immature when you get to that level. There's a lot of garbage talk and a lot of pushing and shoving, and it's dangerous because it ends up that people are gonna get hurt. And look, How many fights were you involved in when you played? Did you get into a lot of fights in practice?
0: No, I didn't. Not my gym. I got in some. I mean, every now and then you have to, like, you know, like, meet the moment when the moment is there. But no, I can't say that I was running around fighting people in practice. A lot of times you expend a lot of energy, too much energy to deal with a fight right now.
24: Well, I understand that, but I think there are some people that want to prove themselves, and rather than fight with a teammate, which you're going against every single day, you have a new face, obviously, in a joint practice. You want to go after him. And it happened the other day in Cincinnati. It was like last Thursday when the Bears and Bengals got into it, and Joe Burrow got into a scuffle. It wasn't a fisticuffs, but this guy, Dio Odangbo from the Chicago Bears, this defensive end, he got his hands on Burrow and he wouldn't let go of the jersey. And everybody came to Burrow's aid, of course, but Joe was upset. And I don't blame him. I think the entire coaching staff in Cincinnati was upset. He's their guy. You know, he's their gold standard. Without Joe Burrow, we saw what happened last year. And to have this happen in a joint practice, and it's more common than not, you know, I don't see the advantage of it.
0: Yeah, well, it should be controlled, and Joe Burrow should never be in harm's way in a controlled environment like that. But even if it comes down to where the coaches can't protect them, the offensive line should be able to take care of that. A little vigilante justice, if you don't mind me just being frank, like, this should never happen. Joe Burrow should never be involved in any of these dust-ups, even though he can talk or whatever. Like, everyone knows quarterback is off limits, so people got to respect the game.
24: I think there's always a silver lining to everything in life. And the silver lining there, when that happened, is that the Bengals better toughen up that offensive line. You got to protect this guy. That's basically what you got to do. And his teammates were ready to go battling for him after the scuffle. And Ja'Marr Chase came out and said he wants to see more of that this year. I don't care what we do. We just better protect Joe. That's what he said after practice that day. So there is a positive there. And the good news is Joe didn't get hurt. But then Joe came out and he was sitting in his locker after the practice on Thursday. And he said, it's now or never. It's a now or never season for the Bengals. All right? And I don't get it. I mean, is it coming to the twilight of his career, or he's tired of losing, or I don't get it. He said he's tired of saying next year. And I remember what Marvin Lewis always said, I see better than I hear. Mm-hmm. You know, it's great to talk it. He could talk it and whatever. And Burrow's great. He's a great player. Is he the best quarterback in the National Football League? I don't think so. But you have to admit, I think he's the top three. Would you agree? One of the top three quarterbacks in the league?
0: Top four. I would say, like, Pat Mahomes, Josh Allen, Matthew Stafford, then Joe Burrow. I think you got to put the MVP, the reigning MVP, Matthew Stafford, in there.
24: I agree with that. However, Mahomes right now, I think, is a question mark coming off that knee, the ACL.
0: Joe Burrow has a bunch of injuries that he's had to deal with. Like, I mean, so if we're going to say that.
24: I don't think there was that serious. Out. I mean, he had an appendix thing
0: He had a knee injury. Yeah. He had an ACL. He had to bounce back from. And even then, I can't say that in any conversation that I've ever ranked Joe Burrow ahead of Pat Mahomes. I think even with the wins, where it was, Burrow ahead or whatever they called it, like, I still think that you still would rank Pat Mahomes over Joe Burrow. I think he's in that conversation as the elite. There are only four guys that we regard as elite, those four that I stated, but I just can't put him ahead of Pat Mahomes.
24: Do you put Burrow ahead of Josh Allen?
0: No, not right now, because the one thing about Josh Allen is a dual threat. I mean, he's getting 25 touchdowns and 25 pass touchdowns, 10 rush touchdowns on an annual basis. It's hard for Joe Burrow to supplant that unless he's consistently in the high 30s, 40 touchdown range.
24: JP, what do you got there? I mean, are you with me with Joe Burrow top three?
5: I personally don't have him top three, but obviously he's close. He hasn't made the playoffs.
24: You know, let me just say this. I think that if the team was better, if the team had a better track record, he'd be a top three. And the losing does not concern him. The fact that he didn't play. I mean, Flacco was the quarterback last year. He got hurt. And that's why they didn't make the playoffs. We sort of what happened after he went down.
0: Wait a minute. So you're telling me Joe Burrow got hurt?
24: Yeah.
0: But you're going to take shots at Pat Mahomes being hurt when Joe Burrow missed a bunch of games, and you're going to give him a pass and say, I'm going to put him over top of Pat Mahomes because of Pat Mahomes and the injuries when Joe Burrow has an extensive track record of injuries? Make sense. Help me understand.
24: No, but I think that Joe Burrow, you're putting Joe Burrow's ranking on the team's success or lack thereof. That's the problem. You're not looking at stats directly, I don't think, right?
0: Oh, no. See, now you're one of those quarterback fans. It's like quarterback wins doesn't matter. Well, what matters? Passing yards for a losing team, touchdowns, impact. Wins have to be a part of the formula. The only reason we call Tom Brady the GOAT is because of what? He has 7 Super Bowl rings, not because his statistical stuff exceeds everybody. It's because of the wins. The quarterback is expected to win, and no one cares what hand they've been dealt except for Justin Herbert, because we care about Justin Herbert.
24: Okay, so let me run this thought by you. Okay, yeah. Would you, because of his 7 Super Bowls, whatever it may be, with Tom Brady, is he the greatest quarterback of all time because of that? Because his stats may not rat. Oh, well, okay. All right.
0: That's the only reason why he's been considered the GOAT is because he's the winner.
24: No, I think
0: he's
24: considered the GOAT because of the Super Bowl rings. Right?
0: Yeah, the Super Bowl rings. Yeah, the Super Bowl rings.
24: But look at the stats. Is he the greatest quarterback?
0: No, the stats would say no, he's not. Because, like, he doesn't live in that stratosphere. With some of those guys, even the Dan Marinos and those things. But we don't call Dan Marino the GOAT. He statistically was holding everything. You have to win to some degree to be considered the GOAT. And for Joe Burrow to be considered at the top, the team has to win. No one cares about the circumstance. Oh, well, you were the Cincinnati Bengals. It's mismanaged or whatever. Who cares? Do better, play better. Like, no one cares about that. Like, that's what we would say. Like, when people talk about whether it's Lamar Jackson and the shortcomings, it's the bottom line. If we're going to say it's a bottom line business, for some guys, it has to be a bottom line forever. If Joe Burrow is what we say he is, he got to find a way to win. No one cares what he doesn't have. Find a way to win.
24: Well, look, I hear what you're saying. Got to find a way to win, but I think that statistics means something. And I think that you could look at the Super Bowl. Usually, if you're a quarterback and you win the Super Bowl, that's your ticket to Canton, Ohio, right? Is it fair? Is it right? I don't know. I don't know if that's the right thing to do, but that's what voters do. That's what voters do, right? If a quarterback goes to the Super Bowl, there's a pretty darn good chance he's going to go to Canton, Ohio and go to the Hall of Fame.
0: I mean, it's not as simple as that. Trent Dilfer's not going to the Hall of Fame. Brad Johnson's not going to the Hall of Fame. I mean, it's not as simple as that. Like, there's a mix. Winning has to be a part of the equation, though. So you have to be able to put up big numbers while helping your team win. If you're putting up big numbers and not winning, it just makes it hard for anyone to consider you one of the greatest quarterbacks of all time, because the quarterback's job is to win games. No different than a pitcher in the major leagues. Like, man, that's great. You can throw 105 and do all that on the gun. Does it lead to winning? If it doesn't lead to winning, no one cares about it.
24: What? Eli Manning won 2 Super Bowls. He didn't get into the Hall of Fame. I don't think he's one of the greatest quarterbacks of all time.
0: And he shouldn't. He's not one of the greatest quarterbacks of all time. He's had great moments. He didn't have a great look, and I'm being relative.
24: But he will get in. I promise you, he will get into the Hall of Fame because his name, and he got 2 Super Bowls under his belt. He'll get in.
0: And he won. I mean, like, when you win, that's what happens. The narrative changed around Matthew Stafford after he won a Super Bowl. You become a made man. You have to be a made man to do that. So I'm not worried about...
24: But he was a great quarterback in Detroit. Statistically, he was. But they couldn't win.
0: He was a great quarterback in Detroit. Yeah, but he didn't get the recognition from everybody. It's almost like being a filmmaker in critically acclaimed versus being productive in the box office. So we have always loved Matthew Stafford in terms of making sure that the critics loved him. He's been hailed as one of the best quarterbacks, but until he had the Super Bowl ring to validate it, we couldn't stamp him as a made man. So with Joe Burrow, love all the things you've done, but we got to stamp you. You got to win. You got to win at high level. You got to outplay your circumstances. That's the expectation. That's what we say, because earlier in the show, you talked about, does the quarterback make the receivers? Do the receivers make the quarterback?
24: Right.
0: I don't know. The quarterback can make the receivers. That's how you kind of sided, like, hey, if it's a great quarterback, he makes them. Tom Brady made those receivers in New England great. Well, if Joe Burrow, who is playing with a great receiver in Ja'Marr Chase and another really, really good receiver in T. Higgins, what else we need? We should
24: That's
0: be able
24: a funny
0: to light
24: question
0: up
24: to say. I'll tell you why. I don't think Joe Burrow made Ja'Marr Chase. I think Ja'Marr Chase is great. I think Ja'Marr Chase would be greater than any team. I really do.
0: He did. But, so But somebody has to make somebody, right? So in that scenario, whether it's the quarterback or whatever, so is it Joe Burrow making Ja'Marr Chase, or is Ja'Marr Chase making Joe Burrow look good?
24: That's a good question. JB, help me out here, will you please? I'm sinking.
5: I don't know if I'm going to be helping you on this one, because I got some numbers here. Joe Burrow has played 6 seasons in the NFL, and in 3 of those 6, so half of the seasons he's played in his career, he's played 10 games or less. And I think availability.
24: And the team went downhill when he wasn't there.
5: I know, but availability is everything. And if you're missing that many games, I think that has to be part of the conversation. And it's been since the Super Bowl that he's made the playoffs. So
0: I can't even remember when the Super Bowl was. It's been so long ago since they went. That's what it seems like. It seemed like in dog years.
5: They made it the following year.
0: See, like, it's just been so long since they gone. And you talk about off-ended. So now we talk about my guy, Pat Mahomes. And then here we go. Joe Burrow is beat up and banged up all the time. 3 out of 6 years, huh? Wow.
24: That's sad. That is sad.
0: Yeah.
24: Really. So when he comes back and says it's now or never, you know, that's drastic. Now, what does he mean now or never? Does he mean like he'd like to leave Cincinnati if they don't go to the playoffs? What does that mean now or never? I mean, let me see it. I don't like when athletes, I get it. He feels that way, but I think keep it to yourself. I don't think it's great to let it out.
0: Oh, but then we wouldn't have anything to talk about if they don't talk. Well, like if they don't talk, we don't have anything to talk about. Like then we just project. So now he set it out there. No different than Dak Prescott saying Super Bowl or bust. Like it's out there for public consumption. It's chum in the water. So we can chew on that juicy Joe Burrow nugget about it being now or never. It's now or never because they're going to blow it up. He's basically saying, if we don't win this year, you got to get Zach Taylor and everybody up out of here. I can't do this. He may stay. Everyone else may go. It may be a complete house remodel where you keep the structure in place, but you change out everything else. That's what they're going to do if they don't win.
24: I think it's too soon to say something like that. I think you do that like in November if they're 4 games under 500. He said, I said this season's now or never. It looks like it's going to be never. When he should say it, right? Now?
0: No. He's letting the owner, get your ducks in a row. If you want me here, get your ducks in a row. Make sure we have another coach on board, all this other stuff. In case Zach doesn't work out, I'm going to need somebody. So let's put this out there now. Such and such is buzzing. The seat is hot. So we can get some of the inquiries to see, hey, man, does Sean McDermott want to come over and take this over? Help me get to the next level. How about Mike Tomlin, coaching a rival? Let's put this information out there so we can start the wheels in motion in case Zach Taylor is not able to do it. Some of that is why Joe Burrow has to kind of be vocal about, hey, this might be it. Might be time.
24: Right, let me run this by, because you played in the NFL, and I think the Cincinnati Bengals mystique has always been that, quote, they're cheap. They're really not, but that's the mystique, and I think a lot of players back in the day never wanted to come to Cincinnati for that reason. And I remember back when Marvin Lewis started, it was terrible. They had to bring their own towels. It was just a bad situation. They changed
0: it. They had to pay for your Gatorade. Yeah.
24: Oh, it was terrible. It was bad. I remember going down there. But they changed. Mm-hmm. They got a chef. Things are good now. They're on par, I would say, now to every other NFL team. Not every, but a good portion of the teams in the NFL. So I think Joe Burrow has done things that people open their eyes, that he has basically called out management publicly in the media, and I think management has responded. This Dexter Lawrence move, which you're not that happy with, I've read. I don't think you're too happy with the Dexter Lawrence move, giving up a 10th pick for him.
0: I was okay with that. Like, I like players over picks. Yeah, I'm always over players over picks. Okay. So I'm okay with that. I just don't know how much he helps the rest of that. He's been dominant. They say he took over the scrimmage during practice. He was against the Bears. Just completely, tore him up. Dominated him. But how much is it going to change the bottom line with the rest of the team? They don't have a pass rusher. They do not have a proven pass rusher on their squad. They got Boye Mafe they brought over from Seattle. He is still unproven. Ja'Marr Stewart has been hurt. They don't have anybody. So unless your guy, Joe Burrow, is going to be able to put him on their back, they're not going anywhere. They're not good enough on defense to be able to get over the top.
24: Well, I'll leave you with this, okay? I think that what Joe Burrow has accomplished off the field, not on the field, off the field, by calling out the front office and management. They have made moves that have never been seen or heard before from that franchise because he basically called them out publicly. They never would have got Dexter Lawrence if it wasn't for Joe Burrow. He basically has gone public, and, and they listened to him. I'm not saying they're afraid of him, but they have listened to Joe Burrow time and time again.
0: Yeah.
24: Will it work? I don't know. Right?
0: No, it's not going to work. It's not going to work. They're not good enough. It's not going to work. Well, and it's going to be a long season for you, just like the Reds and all the other teams up there. It's just it's a cloud. It's a cloud over Cincinnati right now. Cloud.
24: I agree with you. I'm with you.
0: Cloudy skies.
24: But this started with the ranking of the top three quarterbacks, and you didn't say Joe was in there. But we'll continue. I think there's a couple of people want to get online and talk about that. We'll do that after the break. He's Bucky Brooks. I'm Andy Furman. I'm on X at Bucky Brooks, at Andy Furman FSR. 877-99 on Fox. We got Ron waiting. We got John waiting. 877-996-6369. We got the Blaine game in this hour. But there's a headline calling out the commish. That's coming right up in your calls next.
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24: All right, what kind of secret is this? We'll get to that in just about a minute. He's Bucky Brooks. I'm Andy Furman. And by the way, we are live from the Fox Sports Radio studios. And we got a couple of people hanging on here, so we'll get to them right now. John from Boston. John, you want to talk to Bucky Brooks on Fox Sports Radio? Here he is.
19: Good morning, fellas. Like to talk to both of you, actually.
24: Well, we're here.
19: All right. Sounds good. So I'm going to side with Andy here. I'm a Borough guy, so I'm coming from maybe a little bit biased. But I think as far as the durability, that's obviously a concern. But the injuries he suffered are catastrophic. It's not like he showed up to camp 20 pounds overweight, pulled a hamstring, and dealt with that all. Yeah, if you look at
24: I'll say this, John. You're 100% correct. But you know, if you don't play, you don't play. It doesn't make a difference if you hurt your thumb or you break your leg.
19: Right. But at the same time, Dak Prescott, Kyler Murray, Tua, Daniel Jones, Lamar Jackson have missed almost as many, if not more, games than Burrow during that time. You never hear about them. I mean, everybody's picking Dallas to go to the Super Bowl, and I think that's a great selection, Bucky. But Dak Prescott missed bulks of years, too. But no one's saying if he's healthy, Dallas is going to go. And as far as record with Burrow, they're 48-35. Without him, 7-16. I know missing 23 games is a problem, but he means that much to that team. And the other area, too, with Pat Mahomes is over the last 3 years, 75 touchdowns, 35 interceptions, 91 passer rating. I'm going to give you a quarterback who has even better stats over those last 3 years with 78 touchdowns, 30 interceptions, and a 93 passer rating. His name is Aaron Rodgers, and everybody wants him out of the league. So I'm not saying Rodgers is better than Mahomes. I'm not saying that, but Mahomes played the last 3 years has gone down.
24: Well, let me say this, John, if I may. I agree with Bucky that they need a pass rush, and they don't have that right now. But I think there's another problem on what they need. They need a tremendous running game, because the problem with Joe Burrow is that they strike quickly. And when you strike quickly, you're off the field, and your defense plays. And once the defense is on the field, they're terrible. Boom. That's it. Go ahead, Buck. Go ahead.
0: Oh, yeah. No, I mean, look. Here's the thing with Joe Burrow, like the lack of availability is an issue. The team winning overall is an issue. And I do know, like we talk about Pat Mahomes and Pat Mahomes numbers, like he illuminated them. But here's the thing, up until last year, they still went to the playoffs with those numbers, with the uptick in interceptions and those things. My thing is, if Joe Burrow is going to be considered to be a top three, well, top three, you got to consistently win games. Otherwise, there's no one that's up there that we're talking about that isn't winning consistently. And his team, due to either his lack of availability or just them not winning when he's the quarterback, they're not winning enough for him to be regarded in that light, for me to put him over those other guys.
19: Yeah, I mean, we kind of all agree it's like that big four, you know, with Burrow, of course, Lamar, Josh Allen, and Patrick Mahomes. They're like the big four. And I think at this point, I'd throw Stafford in there, make it the big five. I mean, the guy's been pretty incredible with the reigning MVP, but those are the guys. We got to see Drake May and Caleb Williams do it for more than 1 year before we put them in the same class. But yeah, no, he's got to get to the playoffs this year. He said as much, that they have everything in place. That defense is a lot better. It should be a lot better. Man, it couldn't be any worse than it was last year. The way they've done with their defensive line, basically their start is last year on the defensive line, and now they're backups. So they've really improved the talent level on defense. And no, everything's in place, and he has said as much. So, you know, it's time to go out and win 12 games, win the division, and make another playoff run.
24: Well, we'll see what happens. All right, thank you. Have a good day. We'll go to Ron. Ron in New York. You're on with Bucky Brooks on Fox Sports Sunday. What part of New York are you from, Ron?
2: Burnt Hills, New York. I'm just outside the Saratoga Horse Track, you know, where they've had the Traverse the last couple of years. So that's our claim to fame. But I'm calling. I'm actually a New England Patriots fan, but I've been listening to your Cincinnati Bengals conversation. And I wanted to weigh in because I think, like that last caller said, they do have a lot of pieces in place, but I think where they lack and where they are cheap, and history tells us that, is in leadership, in their coaching staffs, their front office.
24: Scouting.
2: They hire, what's that?
24: They're very weak in scouting. They don't have enough scouts, I don't think.
2: Right. Well, I mean, Robert Kraft, for instance, the Bengals won't do what he just did. He blew up the whole coaching staff. He said publicly that was the most expensive decision that franchise has ever made, to pay all those coaches and then bring in Vrabel and his whole staff. The Bengals will not, and they've shown they won't do that. They rode Marvin Lewis the boat sank, and they were still on board with him. And Zach Taylor, how many bites do you get at the apple in this league? You have the pieces. You know, what is it going to take to push it, you know, across the finish line? And I think that that's where they let that team down, and they don't spend. They won't go out and hire the Bill Parcells or the big time coach that's already established. We've seen it in the league over and over again. And teams have cut bait, though. Look at Marty Schottenheimer in San Diego. Couldn't get him over the finish line. They cut, and I mean, it cost them in the long run, but they did that. Other teams will move off when the leadership isn't right or the coordinators aren't right. And Cincinnati is tight with the purse strings, and they're signing these players is a more recent phenomenon. They weren't that 10 years ago. That's right. Recent that they've started to invest in their players. But
24: and when you talk about longevity with coaches, don't forget Dave Shula.
2: Well, all right. Where did that take him?
24: I'm saying, right.
2: You know,
24: hey, the only reason Zach Taylor's coaching today is because he still has another year on the contract. Otherwise, he'd be gone. And most teams would have fired him.
2: Yeah. You're making my point exactly, is that they don't want to feed this staff and then also be paying other coaches on the books as well. And I think that's going to hamstring this franchise. I think when they go out this time, you're having Burrow at the, you know, if not his prime on the back end, you got to bring in an established commodity and you got to get in the leadership that can put the players on the field, because clearly this recipe hasn't gotten it done for him. But thank you guys for taking the call. I appreciate listening.
5: Oh, thank you. Have a great day. He makes a great point there, Buck. He really does. And, like, I'm looking at guys that have been unproven coaches. I mean, the late Sam Weish, may he rest in peace. I mean, they brought him in. He was a former Bengal player, came out of Indiana. I mean, these guys that don't have NFL experience, I think you got to have experience to be, a top-notch coach. You really do.
0: I mean, but the only way you get experience is by having opportunities. And so I would say that's not it. I would say the thing with Zach Taylor, I would say everything with the Bengals.

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0: or decibel levels. So I'll do that, and then we'll get to the parlay platter right around the corner. We've got Bill Krakenberger, professional sports handicapper, Jeff Schwartz, 8-year NFL veteran. I'm Brian Noe. The parlay platter coming up next. 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We'll do that all next. It is Countdown right here on Fox Sports Radio.
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0: It is Countdown right here on Fox Sports Radio. Okay, just briefly before we get to the parlay platter right here. It's funny because we were talking about Deshaun Watson and the contract that he got, $230 million fully guaranteed from the Browns, and the trade where, you know, multiple first round picks. It's funny that we forget about multiple teams in the running for Deshaun Watson at the time. You know what I mean? Where it's pretty much the NFC South minus the Tampa Bay Buccaneers. Carolina was in the mix, and Deshaun was like, yeah, I'm not going to the Carolina Panthers. The Saints were in the mix. The Falcons were in the mix, heavily in the mix, and they just didn't offer quite as much as the Browns did. But those other franchises were right there in the running for Deshaun Watson, and it's just funny now that it just looks like the Browns are completely out of their minds. What are they doing? Why would they even? It's like there were other teams lining up to do the same thing. They just didn't give quite as much as the Browns ended up giving them. But it's just funny to me. It's like, I didn't forget about you, Atlanta Falcons. You know, it's kind of like whispering, like, man, can you believe the deal that the Browns get? It's like you were willing to do something that was pretty significant to get him as well. Let's not forget about that. But, you know, that's just that's something that we don't think about anytime we're talking about Deshaun Watson. But there were other teams. It wasn't just the Browns willing to line up and trade a bunch and pay him a bunch. But the Browns landed him, and the other teams are off the hook because they didn't. All right, let's get to the parlay platter. Let's do this.
22: Check this out. Parlay platter.
0: All right, we each have one selection. We pool it together for a greater payout. Crackmeister, we start with you. What's something you like?
27: Okay, we bet the Titans earlier in the week on the spread. I think for the parlay platter, I'm going to go the money line here. Titans minus $1.80 I'm seeing out here in Vegas. On the money line.
0: All right.
28: All right. I like the Chicago Sky today to have over 91.5 points against Indiana Fever. This is Indiana's fifth road game in the last 8 days, and it's a back-to-back. It's their fifth road game in 7 days. It's a back-to-back. They lost to New York last night. Caitlin Clark's after the game. She's tired. I mean, they're tired. Like, this is a pretty big road trip. To play, you know, you play in Atlanta, Toronto, Dallas, New York, go to Chicago on a back-to-back. Taylor's back for Chicago. They're scoring more points now. Brian, the Fever played no defense, and they're not going to play much defense on a fifth game in 7 days on the road. So give me Sky over 91.5 points.
0: Sky over 91.5. All right, I'm adding everything on the fly here. Okay, all right. So Jeff and Crack so far. You're at plus 167. Our guy Chris loves when we ever get any 6-7 references in there. He loves it. You know, he lives for it. So I can't let that opportunity pass. All right, let's see what I want to add over here. Yes, my Cardinals. My Cardinals stinking it up. They just are not doing great against the Phillies here. So I hate to go run line in the parlay, though. You know, like run line is sometimes a recipe for disaster when it comes in. It's not a great payout either. It's just a little bit. It's minus 105. That's all it is. So I'll tell you what we're going to do. We're going to target another one here. I'm going to look at the Padres and Twins. I'm going to go with Walker Buehler at home. Give me the Pods to beat the Twins today. I think they get it done. So that's my portion of the parlay. Give me that one. So it's plus 364. Is what
28: there we go.
0: At when you parlay those three things together. You're ever popular Padres, Sky, preseason game here with Crack going with the Titans on the money line there. So there you go. Titans, Sky, Padres. Rolls
28: Let's
0: off
28: go.
0: The tongue, doesn't it? Yeah. Hey, whatever route you take to wins, that it doesn't matter. Doesn't even matter right there. All right. Coming up next, we get back to ball and beyond. Hang with me. 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
1: Red Sox win another one in exciting fashion. They walk off the Giants yesterday 3-2 at Fenway Park. Willie Abreu's fielder's choice with the bases loaded scored Eli White sliding into home plate. Upheld upon replay review, and the crowd goes wild multiple times. Boston goes for the sweep over Raffy Devers and the Giants today, this afternoon at Fenway. Jake Bennett will be on the mound. Patriots preseason action last night at Gillette. Mike Vrabel's team got the 24-21 win over the Eagles. Baron Morton to Nick DeGennaro, 37-yard late touchdown. Drake May and the bulk of the starters did not play after the week of practice action against Philly. New England will close out the preseason this Thursday night in Cleveland, and the Revs will host New York FC 4:30 this afternoon at Gillette Stadium. 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I'm Andy Hart on 98.5 The Sports Hub. 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

0: to 98.5 The Sports Hub. You've got Alex Barth and Andy Hart with you for the next few hours. A very sleep-deprived Alex Barth. We will power through. The time you get to bed after that game last night, Andy. Good morning to you. Ryan Garvin, too, behind the glass.
1: Good morning. Not that late because, you know, I don't have to write anything or do anything like that. So I watch the game, watch a little press conferences, hear Vrabel say some interesting things, I thought.
0: Oh, yeah.
1: And then I go to bed.
0: There you go. I got to bed around 2:30. I did have to write some things. 98.5thesportshub.com if you want to check them out. I'll have a few more coming today if you want to read those. So
1: sorry to interrupt real quick.
0: Yeah.
1: Next roster projection that I can get from Barth?
0: Tomorrow morning.
1: Okay, I'm interested in that.
0: Assuming I can get it written today.
1: Especially the wide receiver position.
0: Number two on the to-do list today. Number one is actually something we'll talk about coming up in a little bit. So, interesting. You know, I know people knock the preseason. Matt McCarthy's tweeting at me last night that I need help for enjoying watching these games, whatever. He watched baseball during its worst period, when it was four-hour games of just 1-0. As far as preseason games go, and look, obviously the regular season is more interesting. Obviously we'd all like to see the starters. As far as preseasons go, you got a pretty good one last night. In terms of a good preseason game means you have things to talk about after. It's interesting. The impact of the roster, like you mentioned. Maybe some different players that you didn't know about as much standing out you get to talk about. In terms of that, pretty good preseason game last night. You also got, best I could tell, admittedly, I was playing catch-up. What did happen?
1: My laptop wanted to chime in, just FYI.
0: Oh, that happened to me in a... I'm usually really good about it. Got me in a Vrabel press conference earlier this year, so I can't say anything.
1: Did he get mad at you? Like, who was...
0: No, I got it real quick. I got, like, a very quick look from him.
1: Who was the real dink college football earlier this... I forget.
0: I don't know the reporter. Was it Kiffin? Was it Kiffin's press conference?
1: I don't think it was Kiffin. I want to say maybe the Auburn guy. It was somebody who was a real dink and basically tried to treat a reporter like he was a player. Like, yeah, no. I'm a professional. I'm an adult. I can actually do whatever I want. If I make myself look bad, you can't do anything about it.
0: John Summerall, yes. Florida head coach.
1: Yes.
0: So, no, it was not nearly that bad. I caught it really quickly. But as I was playing, as the Patriots were playing this game last night, which, again, as preseason games go, thought you got a good one. There was also a Red Sox game at Fenway. And I'm kind of seeing the tweets on my timeline as we're going through the Patriots games. I'm tracking Baron Morton's punts, and it's like, ugh, it's not going well.
1: Did you do hang time for his punts?
0: I did. I have to.
1: Best.
0: I actually, Bob Sosie gave me the shout-out on the broadcast. I appreciate that, Bob. I do have to find the film. He did say I was watching the film. I don't have the film. So if anybody has Baron Morton punting film, besides last night, obviously, please send it along.
2: He's doing that to Rad Zolak.
1: Hang time. Even the head coach was mocking Morton post-game when he's like, you know, all the quarterbacks do that little thing where they punt it near the goal line, see how close they can get. And you were doing hang time.
0: I was.
1: How was it, by the way? What was the number?
0: First one was good. First one I had at like 4.8.
1: That was the touchback, though.
0: The touchback, yeah. And then that looked like a legit punt. I was like, oh, we might have something here. The next couple were more line drives, not as great.
1: He wasn't told he was doing it.
0: For a guy that had it come in cold that hadn't punted a game since high school?
1: He didn't have any shanks or miss hits or anything.
0: Could have gone a lot worse.
1: Yes.
2: Certainly. Do you think it's easier to come in cold and punt like that, kick a field goal, or long snap?
0: Easier or harder to
1: easier is the punt.
0: Yeah,
1: the punt
0: that's probably the easiest one. If I had to rank those, punt, field goal, long snap.
1: Because you have the whole field to work with. As long as you don't punt it, you know, backwards or straight up or into the stands.
0: Which has been done.
1: He did admit he had to ask how deep he was. Like, where? How deep do I go? And he asked Andy Borogalis, which I thought was weird.
0: No, I thought he said he asked Ashby.
1: Oh, okay.
0: He might have said
1: maybe
0: Ash.
1: The transcript was wrong. But, like, isn't that kind of universal? From, like, high school to college? Isn't it basically 15 yards? I mean,
0: I don't know if high school long snappers can get it back 15 yards.
1: You come in a little bit. A little closer. Come on. A little closer.
0: College, it's probably universal. But he said he didn't punt in college. But, no, could have gone worse. Whatever he was doing on the first one worked, though, which is funny that he changed it, but you don't want one blocked right in your face.
1: Yeah, no.
0: So, anyway, as I'm charting that, I'm seeing all these tweets about the Red Sox. I'm like, it doesn't look like it's going well. I'm seeing Milliken and Carrabas and whatever, and I actually thought they lost. I saw, like, the eighth inning, there goes that or whatever.
1: Yeah.
0: And so then I'm coming out of the press conference, I'm looking at my phone, what the heck, they won? And pretty, for a team that's had a lot of how the hell did they win that games? That one's probably up there on the list.
1: Oh, you think? You think a guy who went 0 for 5, struck out 4 times, and ends up being the walk-off hero is a rarity? And we also forget that before the Fenway greens were like the cool winning uniform, the yellows were pretty
0: good. The yellows had some magic.
1: Good too. Yeah, so a little magic there.
0: The yellows had some magic.
1: They go with the reds today and just making it the whole palette weekend.
0: I guess so, yeah. They don't really wear the regular ones on the weekend anymore. But she had that last night. And you know what's cool about today, Andy? We're kind of coming out of, and it wasn't as bad this year with the World Cup. We're coming out of this like sports desert where there's just nothing going on. We have like a real bona fide big Boston sports day today between the Patriots, and we are a week from roster cuts. Roster cuts are a week from today. They're on a Sunday this year instead of Tuesday. Thank you very much for that, Roger Goodell. I'll be inside all weekend next weekend. Not to complain. Love my job. Poor Barth, he has to write about football. Yeah, I know. I'd admittedly rather it be on a Tuesday than a Sunday. But we got roster cuts coming a week from today. The Patriots have some legit questions, as Mike Vrabel pointed out last night. And the Red Sox are not as hot as they were, but I think when they had that little, I don't know what you want to call it, a speed bump. Is that fair?
1: I don't. At this point, it looks like just an aberrational lull.
0: A lull is a good word. They had that lull. They lost 5 in a row, and I think a lot of people were like, oh, all right, whatever. That was a fun summer. It's over.
1: Midnight has been struck on the Cinderella story.
0: They're now 6-3 in their last 10 since that losing streak.
1: Oh, yeah.
0: And maybe back a little bit. So
1: 33-11, I think, is the number everybody's throwing around in their last 44, which is obviously a very good mark.
0: Right. So if you kind of wrote them off again, here we go. They're back at it. We got a lot of stuff to talk about. So we are going to be this morning, myself, Alex Barth, Andy Hart, Ryan Garvin, your post-game show.
1: I love it.
0: You want to react to the Patriots last night. You want to react to the Red Sox last night. We actually have a ton to get to today. I don't know the last time I said that on a Sunday. It's been a minute. Certainly since, I don't know, Celtics and Bruins?
1: Yeah.
0: So
1: I'm ready, and I'm glad you started with the entertainment value, because I thought I was weird. This whole week, I think, has been a good week.
0: Yep.
1: The joint practices with the Eagles and then the preseason game. I've been strangely optimistic, I feel like, this week, which is a feeling I'm not totally used to, not necessarily my nature. And even last night, I was watching that game, I was like, the starters aren't playing. We knew that coming in. No starters, right. No Drake May, no A.J. Brown. And yet I'm like, why am I finding myself kind of entertained in this football game? It was a very strange, strange feeling, but I'm glad you agreed. Maybe we're just two football hardo dorks.
0: No, I think, again, as far as preseason games go, that was more or less what you're looking for last night. You got to see some rookies in the spotlight, which is what you want. You got to see some position battles play out, which is what you want. It's always good to see something weird in a preseason game.
1: Absolutely.
0: That's always a nice little takeaway. How much would Bill, like, that was classic Bill last night with the third quarterback, rookie quarterback, punting, all that.
1: I thought of Matt Gutierrez. Wasn't he the one that covered kicks for a couple preseason games back in the day? I think it was
0: Gutierrez. Did he do that? I do remember them
1: trying. There was a backup QB that covered kicks.
0: I remember them trying to turn Danny Etling into a personal protector on the punt team.
1: Yep.
0: But I think there's another one as well. We didn't quite get the Danny Etling moment. Tommy DeVito almost had it.
1: Was very close. Kind of snuck up on everybody there. Absolutely kind of snuck up on everybody there with that scramble.
0: Did you see Josh Dobbs actually had one of those yesterday?
1: No.
0: Josh Dobbs had like a 50-yard touchdown run.
1: Nice.
0: On a read option against the Commanders, whose quarterback's coach is Danny Etling.
1: Oh.
0: So pulled the Danny Etling in front of Danny Etling.
1: Danny Etling is a quarterback. Wow, am I old.
0: Even Joe Milton was slinging it last night, so that was fun.
1: And you even had the McCourties with, and I don't know if you've seen the TV copy yet, the McCourties, who I really like.
0: They're great.
1: Both. Got a little brotherly personal, I thought. They started kind of joking about Super Bowls.
0: Okay.
1: And, you know, the famous Jason McCourty play against Cooks and Goff and the Rams. And Jason said something like to Devin, yeah, you were in a bunch of Super Bowls, but how many plays did you make that anyone remembers?
0: Wow.
1: And Devin was like, fair enough or something. Like he just
0: no, that's, I'm trying report. To think of it now.
1: I thought it was really mean.
0: I can think of some playoff plays that Devin McCourty made. He had some great plays in that 2014 win over the Ravens. Super Bowls? I don't know.
1: Yeah, it was like an awkward brotherly moment that took place in front of a million people on TV.
0: I will tell you this, though, Andy. You bring up Jason McCourty. There's a few players from the runs, the Super Bowl runs, that I think are underappreciated. Like, I will always pound the table for Adrian Waddle. Adrian Waddle was a sneaky, valuable player, a guy that was a true swing tackle.
1: Yep.
0: Provided value. Another one. Anytime I talk about team building in the cornerback position, 2018 Jason McCourty, the affinity I have for him as that third corner that allowed them to rotate Steph Gilmore, rotate J.C. Jackson, keep those guys fresh, an important layer of depth. You know what this current Patriots team could use? Adrian Waddle and a Jason McCourty.
1: Yes.
0: Guys like that.
1: Very specifically, both of those positions could use that. Absolutely.
0: There are some questions about the depth on this team. And it's not just me. I was on Felger and Maz on Thursday, and as they tend to do with my training camp interviews, Maz asked me at the end, give me somebody who sucked. They don't like how positive I am, even when I don't think I'm being super positive. So I mentioned the cornerback depth, and I mentioned the offensive line depth.
2: No, we want a starter.
0: That's right. I feel vindicated. Because I'm not the
2: only... Someone who sucks, Barth. A starter.
0: I was going to ask you to pull the audio, Garvin, but you basically just nailed it. Like, that was it. You can go check it out. It's on the Sports Hub YouTube page. But I feel vindicated in that. That this is a real thing we're going to have to talk about with this team, the depth. And this isn't just a radio guy spewing nonsense. Well, what do you know? You're not part of the team. Somebody who, not just part of the team, a very influential, very important member of the team.
3: No.
0: Thanks, Maz. Somebody who it matters what they think also thinks the depth might be an issue. We'll tell you who that is next, plus your call, 617-779-0985. Alex Barth, Andy Hart, off and running on the Sports Hub.
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12: Mike, in the big picture, how important is it to you for Drake and some of the starters to play in the final preseason game, the field of game, or is the joint practices that you've experienced lessen the need for that?
13: I don't think we have a very deep team, Mike, so you know, I think we have to make sure that we're preparing our football team and that we're doing everything that we can to keep our best players available. And if that means playing Thursday as part of preparation, then that's what we'll do. Have not made that decision yet, but I would say that that's something that I'm confident in with where we're set up currently.
0: That was Mike Vrabel last night. Some questions about the depth coming out of that game, and Mike Vrabel among them. Let's start here. It's Alex Barth and Andy Hart. You want to join us, 617-779-0985. Andy, I don't mind starters playing less in preseason games. This isn't 2009 where Tom Brady and Randy Moss carved up the Rams for three quarters. The league's just different. I don't think you need to see that anymore. I know people want to see the starters. I know people want, you know, we haven't had football in so many months. I don't need to watch Drake May in August. I really don't. I just don't. You know, I think one or two series is probably helpful to get everybody on the same board, on the same page. I don't think you want to go the whole summer without playing them, but for whatever reason, I'm totally okay with the team erring on the side of caution in terms of, especially after a joint practice, a team not playing its starters much in the preseason.
1: Yeah, I think in terms of competitive action, I think it's become quite clear that joint practices are more valuable than preseason action in the eyes of many, if not all, coaches. So that's part of it. The good reps you get, the scripted reps, the unscripted reps, everything you can do in a joint practice action. I did think it was interesting listening to David Andrews, actually, here on the pregame show, 98.5, talking about he thinks the biggest need in terms of preseason action isn't the actual on the field, it's the getting ready to be on the field. Literally, right, your day of game process, procedures, like he was saying, you know, what you eat, when you get taped, when you warm up, how you warm up, like whatever all of that is for each individual.
0: The logistics of all of it.
1: Yes. And do I think that can probably be valuable? Absolutely. But is it worth putting Drake May on the field in a, I mean, Patriots famously had that preseason game where they lost who? Andre Tippett, Garen Veris, and what, you know, the season went down the crapper,
0: right,
1: in the preseason.
2: Didn't you lose Julian Edelman in a preseason game?
1: Was that a?
0: Yeah,
2: I thought it was
0: so.
2: Like against
1: Houston? Or the
0: Detroit.
1: Detroit, yes. So, yeah, there. I don't need that. But whatever, and I know Bill used to be big on that. I think Bill was big on not telling players they weren't playing until they found out they weren't playing. I think for the reason Andrews is talking about. You prepare right up until 7 o'clock like you're playing, and then, oh, by the way, you're not playing. But you did everything mentally and physically to get ready for a game to prepare yourself for the regular season.
0: Edelman did tear his ACL, by the way, in the team's third preseason game in 2017.
1: That hurts. So, okay, Andre Tippett, Julian Edelman, some all-time greats went down in the preseason.
2: You had him out there in 2017 in the third game. That's crazy. Yeah, I think Bill Belichick.
0: Logistics are, well, it used to be different, admittedly.
1: Football players get ready to play football. I'm playing football. I don't know if you heard Ryan Garvin.
0: Well, remember he used to do the thing where he would pull the starters mid-drive?
1: Yep.
0: So the backups had to get used to coming in, then he put the starters back in.
1: Yep, or he put them back in the third quarter because he thought they had to go through the process.
0: Right, take the turn at halftime.
1: Blah, blah, blah, and all that. And in that era, maybe that was the right thing to do, and certainly his results are beyond criticism for the bulk of his tenure with the Patriots, but it's a different time. It's a modern time. Load management is a thing in all sports, not just in basketball, and I think Mike Vrabel is a modern coach who's dealing in a modern way with this issue.
0: So again, whatever the reason for holding him out, I get it. You want to see Drake May. We all want to see Drake May. It's not worth seeing him throw two passes in August it's just not worth it.
1: Nope.
0: But we kind of got a reason why the starters aren't playing. And it is, they don't want to tax him too much, but it isn't. Garvin, can we hear that cut again that we just came back with just to remind everybody?
12: Mike, in the big picture, how important is it to you for Drake and some of the starters to play in the final preseason game, the field of game, or is the joint practices that you've experienced lessen the need for that?
13: I don't think we have a very deep team, Mike, so I think we have to make sure that we're preparing our football team and that we're doing everything that we can to keep our best players available. And if that means playing Thursday as part of preparation, then that's what we'll do. Have not made that decision yet, but I would say that that's something that I'm confident in with where we're set up currently.
0: So the starters aren't playing. At least part of the reason is they can't afford to lose any of these guys. Because as Mike Vrabel says there, they're not a very deep team. I agree with him. I think it's an accurate assessment of where they're at, especially certain positions. And when you look at, for instance, the losses they've had on the offensive line, to back up off, the starting offensive line has been encouraging this summer. But you're not going to, unfortunately, you're not going to get all five guys for all 17 games. It's just not the way the NFL works. The guys who had looked good on that unit were Ben Brown, who's now out at least through the preseason, and Marcus Bryant, who got hurt last night. Andy, did any of, for the line that was the bulk of the night, by the way, some of those guys, usually you play one line one half, another line the other half. Some of those guys played like well into the fourth quarter. I think a few played wire to wire.
1: Yep.
0: That bulk, the line they had for the bulk of the night, so that's Caleb Lomu at left tackle, Mekhi Butler at left guard, Andrew Rizzi at center, James Hudson at right guard, Demetrius Crown over at right tackle again. This is after Marcus Bryant went out. Any of those guys look NFL ready to you right now?
1: No. They did not. I mean, I think Lomu actually looked a little bit better, and I think probably some of that is that he was at left tackle, which is his more comfortable primary position coming out of college. But no, I think if anything, Mike Vrabel's management of the starters was validated that you've played two preseason games, and you're arguably your two most valuable backup offensive linemen got hurt. If those are starters, what are we talking about right now? Like, if the same exact scenario plays out, but you lose Elijah Vera Tucker
0: and Morgan Moses.
1: They're
0: in trouble.
1: Exactly. And we're talking about how does that affect Drake May and A.J. Brown, and you've loaded up these weapons, and you have, because you could argue that the only position on this team that is deep is wide receiver.
0: So I actually have, you mentioned earlier, all the writing stuff. I have five positions, really, that I see as like glaring depth. And I know. What do you want them to have starters all over the roster? Like, there's going to be a drop-off when you go to backups. It's a little more extreme at some position. It's a steeper drop-off than you'd want. Offensive line's obviously the big one. Now, Greg Van Roten didn't play last night. You hope, as a veteran that started over 100 games in this league, he'll be a steadying presence.
1: Yes.
0: He's also 36 years old, so we'll see. But he will help a bit on the interior. We don't know what Ben Brown's status is. If they get Ben Brown back and Van Roten steps in and Marcus Bryant's injury isn't significant, All right, that you're not in a horrible spot. That's three ifs, and we're not even through the preseason yet.
1: So, I feel better about the line this year, though, than last year. Like, even with those unknowns of two injuries in two preseason games, I feel better about last year. You were adding four new starters.
0: That's fair.
1: And we've seen positive action from Morgan Moses. Even though we still have doubts about can he hold up his age, Will Campbell. If you take the best of Will Campbell a year ago, I like that. Jared Wilson.
0: And he's looked like that, by the way, this summer.
1: Absolutely.
0: Yeah.
1: And I think that's a story that's being undertold, underplayed, focused on.
0: There's a saying about linemen, and it's true. You know the lineman's doing well when nobody's talking about him.
1: Absolutely.
0: I said last year, people asked me, what's a good rookie year for Will Campbell? We don't say his name. And it's been that kind of camp. Outside of when you get asked, how's Will Campbell doing?
1: Right.
0: Really have not brought him up, which is good.
1: I was of the belief. Now, Lomu, I don't know that I want to see him play on an every down basis, but theoretically, you're bringing back Campbell and Moses, and you have a first round left tackle. So you kind of have three for two, theoretically. Yeah. A lot of teams that draft left tackles have to play the left tackle right away. See Patriots year ago.
0: Right.
1: A lot of those first, you have the luxury of that guy being swing tackle, whatever. And then on the interior, you bring in Elijah Vera Tucker to stabilize that guard spot, theoretically. And you moved Wilson to the spot that everybody tells me is his spot.
0: It's his natural position.
1: Natural center. And he played center in college. And I listened to David Andrews talk about it. So I still feel, even with these two injuries, better about the offensive line than I did a year ago.
0: So I think the starting offensive line is going to be improved. I think it's going to be noticeably improved. It's just a matter of guys staying healthy.
1: And they won't. You're right. You said
0: right,
1: that earlier.
0: It falls apart kind of quickly. But the starting line, they did a great job. You look at where they were 2 years ago and where they were now, and it was always going to take more than a year because they were starting from a low point.
1: Mm-hmm.
0: Ton of credit. They really not just rebuilt this thing in the short term, but assuming Lomu kind of develops and becomes the player we think he's going to be, and we'll see, like, Michael Onwenu contract year, probably slash year, but I trust them to find a starting guard, right?
1: Yes.
0: They're set for the short term and I think the long term. But offensive line is one. We have questions about the depth. I just wrote these down, like, offense and defense. This is in no particular order. Or, you know what? Let me try to put these in order. Number two, linebacker.
1: I completely agree. And I am a very superficial, especially when I'm watching a game from home.
0: Yeah.
1: The notes I take, like, oh, I'm going to do a radio with Barth tomorrow. I'm going to write some things down. Took only two words for me to write down, Muma stinks.
0: And it's crazy because he had legitimately like a great start to camp. Was good in the spring, came out at the start of the summer, was all over the field, was making plays. I really liked him in the draft a few years ago. I'm like, hell yeah, they unlocked something in him. This is great. Did not have a good game against the Colts.
1: He did not.
0: Got banged up. So maybe he's working through something, but struggled in the joint practices. And then last night was rough. He had two missed tackles. There's another one where, like, missed tackles in terms of physically couldn't bring the guy down. There was another one that's effectively a miss. He takes a bad angle to the ball.
1: Yes.
0: It doesn't get in position to make the tackle. Also gets hurt. So I thought he was on the roster. I had him, again, I'm working on my next roster projection, and I might tweak it here or there. I right now have him as the 53rd player. So last guy on.
1: I don't do a roster projection, but I don't really want him on my football team.
0: So
1: if he plays, we lose.
0: I'll get to that in a second.
1: That's my theory.
0: You have KJ Britt, who I thought had turned a corner. He kind of struggled last night. Khalil Jacobs, the UDFA, who is probably mostly a special teams player to begin with. He got hurt last night. They're now thin there. They met with, and I think it's notable, they met with Daquan Jones and Shaq Thompson. Shaq Thompson is the one I meant to bring up.
1: Yep.
0: Linebacker last week. So as it stands right now, I think Chad Muma makes the team if he's healthy. If they bring in Shaq Thompson, bye-bye Chad Muma.
1: Yeah, and Robert Spillane is one thing. I think he's a good player. Christian Ellis, I'm not sure, is a full playing time NFL player.
0: Probably better as your third linebacker than second, but he did have a very good year last year.
1: He did. I just wonder if full season, diminishing returns, whatever. He's better as the first guy off the bench, sub situation, pick your spots with him. So yeah, I think linebacker is a very, I think they need to bring somebody in. And I think Mark Daniels tweeted that, like, might be looking for linebackers, you know, find somebody.
0: Yeah.
1: We can get into this. I also wonder if that played into Vrabel's comments as we come down the wire here towards the opportunity to maybe make a trade, and everybody's been fixating on wide receivers and draft picks. I wonder if they're fixating. Forget it. We're not getting the draft pick we want. Can we do a player for player?
0: A player for player trade. I've said this all along. I would do that. I would prioritize that, given what you realistically probably would get for a pick. A little Jacoby Brissett for Philip Dorsett kind of deal.
1: Absolutely.
0: But I have linebacker on the list. I said I was going in order. Where do I want to go next? Edge is a weird one because I think their starters are also rough.
1: You can't have depth if you don't have starters.
0: Right. And that's the one position where I feel that way.
1: Like, my guy Ponder is being treated like a starter.
0: And he's a rotational player.
1: He absolutely, in my opinion, should be playing in the preseason, except you have no depth and he might be the best you have. You know what I mean? If you're keeping the top two guys at every position safe, he's one of those, but he shouldn't be. He should be getting action in the preseason to get better.
0: And, you know, Gabe Akers is the guy you look to turn the corner. He had an up and down night last night. We can get to that in a little bit. But that, I mean, you talk about a player for player trade with Kayshon Boutte. I've been saying this since June. Can they go get Kayvon Thibodeaux from New York?
1: Ooh, I would love
0: that. And they need a receiver over there. That's another position I'd corner on here. Now, if there's one group where I thought the depth showed well last night, it was corner. Kendall Vildor specifically had a good game. He had a rough start to camp. He's maybe turned a corner.
1: He was the opposite of Muma in my notebook. It was Vildor. Awesome.
0: This goes back, though, to the Jason McCourty thing. If you need one, you're going to have a drop-off from Christian Gonzalez or Carlton Davis to the next guy. Those two are just really good. You're not going to have that level of backup. But does the drop-off need to be as steep as it is right now, is my question.
1: And Charles Woods has been hurt and he's had
0: a rough camp. Right. Yeah, so I think he's the third guy right now. That's why I didn't play last night, because they're protecting him.
1: I don't think he's that good right now.
0: I don't think him, Vildor, and Caron Prunty, you can kind of put in a one. They've all been about the same. Maybe Woods, just on experience in the system, has a little bit of a lead, but I think they're kind of similar. The one other position I put like definitively on my list was tight end. And that's because Eli Raerden didn't play last night.
1: What do you got on that? Individual, is that what he said? Vrabel said those?
0: Yeah, they all had individual situations. Now, if it is an injury, I don't think it would be something serious, just because we didn't see anything in practice. You know, Byard. No hard fall. Byard makes sense. He's a veteran. You're going to sit him.
1: Yep.
0: Woodson, they are kind of thin at safety, too. Now, thin at safety is a relative thing. Like, they have five guys who can play, which is what you need. You don't need huge numbers. John Saunders had another good game last night, but I understand wanting to protect Craig Woodson. Travion Henderson was another new addition to the, like, not dressed last night. Running back, obviously, is a position you're going to protect. So, are they really... Tanner Arkin has kind of fallen off after a strong start to camp. So are they protecting Eli Raerden? Did he maybe get banged up? Again, I can't, if it is the latter, I can't imagine it would be something serious, but either he's banged up, which is a concern because he's clearly their second tight end, or he sat because they're protecting him because they're worried about their depth. So either way, it signals that they maybe have some depth issues at tight end.
1: Any chance there's more to that? For at least one of those. I actually took that answer of individual.
0: Yeah.
1: One of them might not be injury and or football related. And this, I know nothing. I just want to.
0: Meaning
1: like,
0: what?
1: Like, did somebody show up late?
0: Like a discipline.
1: Sending a message to a rookie or a player that showed up late or didn't do something. And if you lump them all together, it kind of protects that one guy from
0: the
1: public side of things. But you are. That was just the way I took that. I thought there was maybe a way of protecting a guy from something that wasn't football.
0: I wonder if it was the other way around, and maybe that's an indication of Raerden. Maybe it was, again, Henderson, Byard. I have the transcript here. He actually wasn't asked about Woodson in that question, but we'll throw him in there. Those all make sense as, hey, we're not even going to bother. We're not going to risk you, right?
1: Right.
0: If Raerden's injured, you just throw him in there with that, and it sounds like you're just resting guys.
1: Could be. Because he was, if you had made me pick maybe a handful of guys that I was interested in watching yesterday, Raerden would have been on
0: the list. He's been their best rookie.
1: Right.
0: In camp. So,
1: and looked good against the Colts and showed some fluidity and athleticism and all of those things. And then to not have him out there was disappointing.
0: I had one other position on here on my list of depth spots Vrabel might be worried about. But I don't think it counts because it's a position that nobody actually has good depth. They might think they do. They don't. I saw ESPN, I think it was, put out a list of like the best quarterback rooms and ranked the Patriots 11th because other teams have better backups. I have quarterback on here. If you lose Drake May,
1: you're porked.
0: Right. And to have the caliber of player as a backup, that would prevent a Drake May injury from ending your season. It's just not worth the resources. You're not going to be able to build the right kind of team. So I have, and Tommy DeVito was good last night. Credit to him. I thought Morton was good too. Lack of quarterback depth doesn't mean anything to me, right? Yeah, okay, you might have a sixth-round pick who turns into the greatest of all time. Nobody knew that until it happened. So I have it on the list, but not really.
1: I also am a big believer that if you have a truly elite franchise quarterback, you don't feel good about your backup because there's such a significant drop-off.
0: Right.
1: Whereas if you have a mediocre 15th best quarterback in the league, you probably feel like it's not a huge drop-off. That says more about your starter than it does your backup.
0: Congratulations. You have good quarterback. If you have two quarterbacks, you have none, is basically what we're saying.
1: And the Patriots have one who's awesome, and then the rest.
0: Congratulations on your quarterback depth, Atlanta Falcons. Right. We are way past it. We got to take a break. Then write your calls. You want to weigh in on Patriots. Red Sox on the table as well. 617-779-0985. It's Alex Barth and Andy Hart on the Sports Hub.
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14: Back here on 98.5 The Sports Hub, Alex Barth, Andy Hart, doing some Patriots post-game. We'll get to the Red Sox as well. If you want to join us on that, 617-779-0985 to your phones. Paulie in the truck. Paulie, what do you got for me?
15: Hey, listen, all that football brain power in that room with the advent of the 2026 NFL season approaching quickly, there is not any room, let me say, that in that room for a third wheel. Okay, there's more than enough. There's no way you could fit a third brain in that,
14: appreciate
15: in that
14: it,
15: room.
14: Paulie.
15: I'm telling you, well, you know, you guys are awesome. It's obvious. Okay. Few things. I think Vrabel's managing the situation very well in terms of keeping the status out. You got the joint practices that were filling that void for the need for live action. They're not very deep. So I think he's doing the proper thing in managing it the way he is. Reardon, the Notre Dame kid, absolutely, they're protecting him. He had some injury issues when he was at Notre Dame. They need him. So that's what they're doing with him. So a couple of things. We got three quarterbacks. We got three. I love this kid, Morton. And he's ahead of Tommy DeVito. When DeVito first came out of Rutgers, he's way ahead of the curve. He's got a real good hold of the offense and gets rid of the ball quickly with great confidence. That strike at the end of the game was beautiful.

0: hit some quick over the middle stuff.
1: Yep.
0: Guy slants over the middle. He's good. I like him. You got to keep him around. He may get hurt. I'd have no problem handing it to DeVito or Morton, as young as Morton is.
1: Now, all right, Paul, thank you. What did you think of Baron Morton last night?
2: I liked him a lot. And I have heard my guy Paul Perillo, who I trust after two decades alongside him,
1: yep.
2: Best third quarterback he can remember coming through New England. And I don't think he's wrong. I'm not a huge Tommy DeVito guy. I think there's a lot of inconsistency to his game. Has some athleticism, has some experience, also has stretches where I think he makes horrible throws. And I'm a simple guy for backup quarterbacks. I thought that first throw, the comeback to Kyle Williams on the left side, that was really late, probably should have been picked. You have to make those. It was open. You were just late. As a veteran backup, why are you late on that? To me, that's the throw I have a veteran backup to make. Timely, like, don't do too much. Just take what's there. I don't know. I'm not totally opposed to Paulie's idea that Morton might be the better quarterback. That's a backup. Moving forward. I'm not saying right now, but moving forward.
1: I think he needs a little more time. He had a rough week before the game, Morton did. That was a good bounce back for him. He had a really good start to the summer. It kind of leveled off. So good to see that from him last night. I still think DeVito was ahead of him, but Morton's somebody I think can hang around the league. You know, whether he's the backup here or he goes elsewhere, he should be in the league, you know, for 10-something years as a backup. Because what's fascinating about him is he gets a starting job at Texas Tech, hurts his shoulder. He had the Jimmy Garoppolo, the sprained AC joint. Unlike Jimmy Garoppolo, he played through it because he's, you know, tough. Played through it for 2 years before he finally got surgery because it wasn't healing. Comes back last year, breaks it. Gets a hairline fracture in his right leg, his push leg. Plays through that and leads Texas Tech to the college football playoff. So the big knock on Morton coming out was, well, he doesn't throw the ball very hard. He can't throw the ball very far. Okay, he's had a bum shoulder and a broken leg for all but like three of the games we've watched him.
2: Right.
1: He's an unknown. Like, he might suck, but there's part of me that's like, what if once he's healthy, something clicks? Because the games you see him healthy, he does look better. So he's an interesting experiment. I'm glad they took him instead of just like some boring vanilla whatever backup, right? And yeah, I've had fun watching him. I think, and then the punting thing was a good time too. But I like where they're going with him. Let's go to Randy in Providence. Randy,
3: hey, how's it going, guys?
1: Hey.
3: I think it would have been fun to watch the starters play, watch the offense get in a rhythm, AJ Brown kind of dunk on his old teammates, etc. But I think also like, I wonder if you guys think there's benefit, like, to some of these young players. Like, they're holding the starters all out, it seems, with no exceptions, right? But I almost feel like Jared Wilson specifically, like, he's making his first snaps, making his first line adjustments in Seattle with that Seattle defensive line on top of him. He hasn't done any real NFL games at center. And then Elijah Ponder is the other guy that I think about. You mentioned him while I was on hold there. But I felt like all last night I saw them taking advantage of, like, the inexperienced edges and Swinson and obviously Akis with, you know, the quick slant throws, screen plays, stuff like that. And they were talking about it during the telecast. It's like something where, you know, basically only reps helps and you kind of get a feel for these things. And I'm sitting here thinking, like, Elijah Ponder, yeah, he played like 200 and something snaps last year, I think it was. But he still needs those reps, I would feel like. And I get you want to, you know, you don't want to risk the starters. But don't you guys think, I think ultimately it becomes a thing like if it works, then it's a great idea. If it doesn't, then it's not. But like, how do you guys feel about kind of like the benefit to some of these specific younger players who are making position changes or could specifically benefit from the experience and the sweeping kind of if you're a starter, you're not playing thing that's going on now?
1: Thanks for the call, Randy. I mean, that's the trade-off. But so those are good examples, right? It doesn't have to be all or nothing. You can play some starters, not all of them. Now, some of them are relative to others, right? You're not going to play the receivers with Tommy DeVito. If you're going to play A.J. Brown, you're going to play Drake May, that sort of thing. Jared Wilson might be in that bucket. You could argue with Elijah Vera Tucker or with Drake May, two guys that don't need that time. But sure, getting in an NFL game, making those checks with a live rush across from all of that. Elijah Ponder is another good one, still a developmental player. But when we just went through and listed the positions where they're the thinnest, what were, I forget if they were the first two or two of the first three positions I said.
2: Right.
1: Offensive line and edge. And that's the flip side of it, is if you lose one of those guys, that's a massive, massive blow. So that's the balancing act they have to figure out.
2: And especially at center right now, like you, Ben Brown, whatever his health is going to be or whenever he's back, you don't have a lot to go with. Also, Jared Wilson played last year. He played guard, but yeah, he played last year. So he has some live bullets, quote unquote, under his belt from a year ago. And I would also argue playing Gillette Stadium against the Eagles backups on a Saturday night is nothing like what he will be facing in Seattle on a Wednesday night when they put the banner up, that stadium, that crowd, that defense. So, I mean, he got the reps during practice.
1: Right.
2: You, the good
1: what
2: front.
1: You're getting out of the joint practice is about the same of that as
2: right.
1: that.
2: And there's no crowd, and I know noise and everything, yeah, but like nothing's going to prepare him for that. It's no. still going to be a unique experience where he's either going to prove he's a good young center who, you know, probably harkens back to some SEC time and some play when he goes into that environment
1: oh, yeah.
2: and what he's feeling. But he's still going to have to prove himself, and nothing he could have done last night would have prepared him for that, in my opinion.
1: One more call here. Carl in Boston. Carl.
4: Hey, guys.
1: Hey.
4: Thanks for taking my call. So I had a couple of questions, and I know that since I'm calling the Patriots cognoscenti that you guys will be able to address them both. My first question, I think you've already answered, actually, based on the conversations to now. What I was going to ask was, if you listed the top five areas of concern for the Patriots going into this season, where would the offensive line be in that? That's my first. My second question is, a lot of people are saying, oh, the Patriots are going to have a tougher schedule, and in fact they do, and therefore their schedules, they're not going to be as good. But my question is, I understand the Bills have an even tougher schedule. Is that right? And if so, does that even matter?
1: Thanks for the call, Carl. I mean, look, schedule matters. I'll say this. Outside of three games, your schedule is determined by your division.
2: Right.
1: That's it. So when you see those division rankings, the schedule toughness rankings, usually the divisions, they might not all be four in a row, but they're usually pretty close. The Bills' schedule, you want to know how the Bills start the season? At Houston, quick turnaround to a Thursday night game versus Detroit, versus the Chargers, versus the Patriots, at the Rams, at the Raiders, bye week, versus the Ravens. They then get a couple of easier games, and then they're stretched between Thanksgiving and Christmas. Thanksgiving night versus Kansas City, at the Patriots, at Green Bay, versus Chicago, at Denver on Christmas. So that's not the whole schedule, but those are two significant chunks. It's not easy either. How many wins wins the AFC East this year, Andy?
2: 11, maybe 10?
1: Yeah, I think 11's probably the number. And maybe it's tied at 11, but it's not going to be 14.
2: Who did I just see? One of the projections, The Athletic maybe, had no one in the AFC winning 11 games.
1: Ooh.
2: They had basically a dogfight throughout the conference.
1: That feels about right.
2: And I think it could be true. I don't know this off the top of my head, but yes, the Bills and the Patriots are going to have very similar, very difficult schedules. Theoretically, the Patriots is harder because they won the division.
1: Right.
2: So they're playing division winners for two of those games that the Bills aren't playing. You can also get into year to year. Does that matter? Teams are different year to year because of injuries or whatever. They both have very difficult schedules. Yeah, I think it's going to be a dogfight for both of those two teams, which could make it interesting because their schedules are so difficult. The one that doesn't win the division and now doesn't have wins that match up maybe in a wild card scenario yeah. against other teams in the conference could be kind of an interesting situation.
1: So here's the differences. You want the three differences?
2: And yes,
1: we got to go to break. The Patriots play the Seahawks. The Bills play the Rams.
2: Okay.
1: It's probably a wash.
2: I mean, I think the Bills get the tougher team.
1: Bills probably
2: get
1: the
2: tougher
1: team.
2: The Rams are the best team in football right now.
1: The Patriots get the Steelers. The Bills get the Ravens.
2: Okay, Lamar's back. So the Bills have the tougher schedule. I can already answer the question before the third one.
1: Houston and Jacksonville. Buffalo.
2: But those first two, the Bills have, by the luck of the draw and the way things played out, they have the tougher
1: schedule. Those all might be tougher. Houston might be a better team than Jacksonville.
2: Yeah, you could argue that, but I think it's I don't even think it's debatable, the first two.
1: Yeah.
2: The Bills have the tougher schedule. Patriots going to win the division. We just solved it on a Sunday morning.
1: 617-779-0985. You want to weigh in on it? More on the Patriots. And you mentioned Gabe Akers earlier, and we were talking about something off the air. How does Gabe Akers' development, what does that mean for the Patriots? Pass rush, edge rush, all that. We'll do that after this, plus your call, 617-779-0985. 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
1: The Red Sox continue to find ways to win. It was a walk-off win, 3-2 over the Giants yesterday at Fenway Park. Willy Abreu's fielder's choice with the bases loaded scored Eli White. He was safe, and it was upheld under review. Red Sox go for the sweep of Rafi Devers and the Giants this afternoon at Fenway with Jake Bennett on the mound. As we've been talking about, Patriots' second preseason game last night at Gillette Stadium. Mike Vrabel's team got the 24-21 win with the Baron Morton to Nick DeGennaro 37-yard touchdown late in the game. Drake May and the bulk of the Patriots starters did not play after the productive week of joint practice work with Philly. New England closes out the preseason this Thursday night in Cleveland, leading up to next Sunday's cuts down to the regular season roster. And the Revs host NYFC at 4:30 this afternoon at Gillette Stadium. Headlines brought to you by the Colossal Lobster Rolls at the 99, made with tender North Atlantic lobster with fries and coleslaw, served hot buttered or with just the right amount of mayo and celery. You gotta love the Nines. I'm Andy Hart on 98.5 The Sports Hub. Hour number two of Barth and Hart up next. Headlines in an hour.
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0: What's up?
1: Mike, I know you don't have the benefit of looking at the tape, but just your thoughts on maybe where Gabe Akis is at this point. And I don't know if you saw anything tonight.
2: I think just still inconsistent. I think that, you know, the effort is certainly there. The willingness is very coachable player. We're just putting a lot on him right now as far as special teams and covering kicks and playing on kick return. We get to be able to see what he can do and what we feel like we can count on when a regular season comes. And I think he'll just continue to improve because he has that type of attitude and he's willing. And, I know he'll get back to work, real quick.

0: Alex Barth, Andy Hart, taking you up until 2 o'clock here on the Sports Hub. That was Patriots head coach Mike Vrabel on second-round pick Gabe Akis. We've been talking a lot about the Patriots' depth after Mike Vrabel said after the game last night it's something that he is concerned about. Well, he didn't really say he's concerned. He said, we're not a very deep team.
1: Maybe I'm still shaking off the Belichick era, who said nothing. Like,
0: yeah,
1: I thought it was really interesting. Before a season starts, for the head coach to just come out and say, we're not a very deep football team.
0: So, you remember Mike Petralia?
1: Yeah, yeah.
0: Trags. I started off working for Trags. Learned a lot from him. Great guy. Missed Trags. I remember him telling me one time, like, when coaches say something at the podium, they're not really talking to us, the media. They're talking to the players.
1: Mm-hmm.
0: That stood out as one of those big moments where that was Mike Vrabel addressing his football team. The media just happened to be the ones in the room.
2: Team, Mike,
1: so. So you think the bottom 20 players was targeted at them, or the bottom 30 and the 10 guys that are competing to be one of the bottom 20?
0: Garvin's point. Bottom 20 on the 53, you're saying?
1: Yeah.
0: Yeah. Probably about that.
1: I also wondered if it was sort of a open for business kind of conversation. Like, we're looking to add depth to our football team. We may be looking for more trades, more opportunities. We just brought in a Van Roten.
0: Yeah.
1: I wondered if it was a little bit of that too. And it was something that was echoed by Elliott Wolf at halftime on the broadcast. He was in the booth with the McCourty twins. And in one of his answers, he kind of raved about the Eagles backups. They've had some great drafts in recent years. You can see right now their backups and what they're doing, kind of insinuating our backups don't measure up to the Eagles backups, because, and that was something Vrabel was also talking about, as
0: right,
1: they were kind of getting pushed around. But I think it's interesting if the GM and the head coach on the same night offer up this, wow, we're not a very deep football team.
0: And I think it matters. People are probably sitting, oh, who cares about the backups? Well, for all that gets made last year of, you know, how did the Patriots punch so above their weight class? How did they finish with 14 wins? Everybody points to the schedule. I don't think the schedule was the biggest part of it. I'm not saying they didn't have an easy schedule, but I don't think the schedule was the biggest part of it. It was their injury luck. It was absurd. They really didn't lose a starter until, when did Milt Williams get hurt? I think he got hurt before Will Campbell, right?
1: November?
0: That was, yeah, I think it might have been the first week of December.
1: Okay.
0: And then they lost a couple guys there. Obviously, Milt Williams missed some time. Tonga, Will Campbell missed a month. Harold Landry, I guess, would be... Harold Landry was hurt first, but he still played. I when everybody asked, who's the unsung hero of the 2025 Patriots, I kept saying the training staff, the medical staff. And some of it's luck, but they did a great job. But you can't count on that every year. It's the NFL. Guys get hurt. This depth is going to end up mattering. And it's one reason why, again, I went through the list of positions that Vrabel might be thinking of when he mentions they're worried about depth in no particular order: tight end, offensive line, edge rusher, linebacker, corner. I did not have defensive tackle on there, even though they struggled last night. Why? Because I think their backup tackles are fine for what backup defensive tackles are. The Eagles' backup offensive line is starters.
1: Right.
0: Like, Cam Jurgens is starting caliber center. Drew Kendall in the draft can play. Markel Bell had a night last night. The massive guy they have at tackle from Miami, the rookie. For the Patriots, it's a little different. Speaking of Markel Bell, great night last night. By the way, 6'9", 346. Looks every bit of it.
1: And that was one of my biggest takeaways of joint practices. When you looked at their linemen walk around together as a group.
0: Massive.
1: Holy
0: crap. Both sides of the ball.
1: Oh my. And both, you're right, absolutely. Yeah. Their offensive and defensive linemen just absolutely, like, they have a type.
0: Their whole roster is first off the bus, guys.
1: Yeah.
0: That's their entire... There's something to be said for, all right, we're going to draft the guys that look the most intimidating, and we're going to draft all the Georgia players. Who would have thought that would be a winning strategy, huh? But Markel Bell with a good night last night. Some of that against Gabe Akis. To go back to the depth thing, Gabe Akis is a really important player in my mind in terms of sorting out what's going to happen with the Patriots. Because edge is probably their biggest question mark right now. Him being good helps a lot. Him struggling, like, now you're really... If he's a question and Harold Landry's a question, you're basically down to two proven players. And one of those players I'm counting as proven played just over 200 snaps last year. Liked what I saw, but was a rotational pass rusher. You're talking about a promotion on top of a promotion for him. What did you think of Gabe Akis last night? What have you thought of him in the preseason?
1: I think he's been wildly inconsistent. I think if he were fighting for your third or fourth pass rusher type role in a real team.
0: Yeah.
1: No disrespect to the guys that are out there.
0: But in a real like room.
1: Two starters, and now he's trying to be the guy that gets in where he fits in situation.
0: If everybody's healthy, Harold Landry's good to go. Draymond Jones is looking good. You know, Elijah Ponder takes that step from last year, and then he's kind of slotted in as that fourth guy. Fine.
1: Yes, because I see flashes of he's got obvious physicality and power. He's more powerful than his size. Like, you look at him, and he looks relatively lean. And then when you see the reactions when he punches some of these offensive linemen and they go backwards, you're like, okay, the power is there.
0: Yeah.
1: The look is there, as Vrabel was, I think, one of the first to point out. He just looks the part.
0: He really does.
1: And
0: he looks like Brandon Spikes.
1: There's flashes of, oh, they could have something here.
0: Right.
1: I also think he just gets taken advantage of. And I don't know if this is football IQ or just pure reps type of thing. You can screen the hell out of him. You can absolutely screen the hell out of him right now. Young pass rusher, that's probably to be expected.
0: Right.
1: Gets caught out of position at times, maybe overly aggressive other times. I don't know that he has a real package of moves or repertoire, whatever you want to call it, in terms of pass rusher. So, but to me, that's normal. I think that's what you expect. Because if he had all those things, you wouldn't have drafted him in the second round. Right? Like, there's not enough pass rushers to go around in this world.
0: Right.
1: So if he were better than he is, I don't know that we'd be talking about him as a second-round pick for the Patriots, if that makes any sense. And I just think that position, like, Ponder I like. I don't like that he's being treated as a starter. Jones I like mostly because he hates PFF and told us that in that interview. I don't know how good he is. I think that is the biggest position of need right now, that edge.
0: Oh, yeah.
1: And it's not... I mean, I'm not stating anything obvious. I also, you know, we came up with a guy. You want to share the guy we came up with?
0: Yeah, so I was going to go through this in a second, just real quick on Akis. He just plays out of control.
1: Yeah.
0: And you kind of knew that that's what he was going to be coming out. He's a guy that plays with tremendous motor, tremendous violence, but that aggressiveness can get the better at times. And what you have to do, and it's not easy, but this coaching staff has been very good at developing players along the front. You don't want to tune that down so much that he loses some of what makes him so effective, which is that aggressiveness and that motor. But you can't be getting caught out of position. You just can't do it, especially against the run. Like, he gets washed out in the run game too much. So, like you said, is it just a matter of number of reps? I think that's part of it. He's just going to kind of see some more football and figure out when he can take some of those chances and when he probably shouldn't, because I think he's strong enough to hold up on the edge. When you see him get moved, and it happened last night on one of their big runs, he's kind of letting the lineman do it.
1: Mm-hmm.
0: It's not that he doesn't have the power for it. It's he's thinking, well, I'm going to get over here and make a play. And the lineman's like, well, I know where the run's going. You go over there because you're not going to be able to get back, and that's fine. And so he just has to learn when he can and can't do that. If he gets it going, I feel better about where they're at on the edge. It's still not great, but I'd feel a lot better. If not, they definitely need to bring somebody in, regardless of what happens with Landry.
1: And the other factor here is, I think Zach Kaur schemes up pretty good pass rush.
0: Yeah.
1: And I actually think if this offense is as good as I think it can be, that will allow the games to be played on Patriots terms.
0: Yeah.
1: Zach Kaur to scheme up pass rush. You can put in a Gabe Backus and say, listen, we're up 13 in the fourth quarter. They have to throw. You know what they're, you know what I mean? I think there's right. there's a formula where you just have to acknowledge your limitations at the position and ask everything. And you mix in, if you are healthy in the back end, you can cover. So I may be leading. I may force teams into passing, and I can cover in the back end. That's a scenario where you can get by with a less than ideal pass rush via scheme and situation.
0: Well, some of that, too, is stopping the run, which has also been an issue for them.
1: That I'm a little concerned about.
0: I am, too. You know, the Eagles, it's tougher to gauge because they're just so, like, that's as good of a line as you're going to face.
1: Right.
0: So, but to your point, even if it is a close game, you get them in second and eight, you get them in third and six or seven, you can do that same thing where you're not worried about the run, you pin your ears back. So that's where they're at. Do they need to add somebody? I was looking at the list of free agents, Andy. You tell me how you'd feel about some of the guys on this list. Because they did meet with a defensive tackle last week in Daquan Jones, who wouldn't be a bad addition. They met with linebacker Shaq Thompson, who, if healthy, I think they should add at this point. especially after what we saw last night. On the edge, Bryce Huff, in or out on Bryce Huff?
1: Out.
0: Yeah, was he hurt or something? There was something going on with him. I'm trying to remember what it was, but... Oh, he retired. That's what it was. He's just still on this list. Okay, so that's an easy out.
1: See, my instincts were good there. You don't want a guy who's retired.
0: No, you don't want to be signing retired players.
2: Supposed to be at practice. I'm fishing today, guys. Sorry.
1: Remember when Parcells used to say if they're thinking about retirement, you don't want them? If they actually retired, I really think you don't want them.
0: The Patriots sort of tried that once with Matt Corral. It did not work.
1: Yeah, no.
0: Although then he resurfaced in the spring league. Hassan Reddick.
1: No, thank you.
0: Yeah, no, out. Joey Bosa, I don't believe is officially retired, but that's kind of the rumor is that he's done, or at least can take the year off.
1: Nah.
0: Which, if he wants to take the year off, he's retired.
1: Yep.
0: Leonard Floyd.
1: Absolutely, yes.
0: Yeah, I'd call Leonard Floyd. I'd make call on Leonard Floyd. Played 41% of the snaps for the Falcons last year, 34 years old. Danico Autry, probably cooked at this point.
2: Vrabel guy, though, right?
0: Is he? Was he there in Tennessee? I think he was there before. Let's see.
2: I just threw that out there. I'm going to look that up.
0: No, because he played for Tennessee and Houston, but I think he missed Vrabel.
2: The only reason I know his name is because I remember him with the Titans.
0: No, he did play for Vrabel. Yeah. Spent the last 3 years with Vrabel.
2: Vrabel guy.
1: When in doubt, throw it out.
0: Now, he's a little bigger than the guys. He's a pure run player. 6'5", 285. But, yeah, okay. Danico Autry. Hang on, let me make sure he's not retired. He is not retired. Okay.
1: Make sure he's still alive and not retired.
0: I'm going to skip that name because I want to do that last. Derek Barnett.
1: Yes, I'd be interested.
0: Yep.
1: Kick the tires.
0: Josh Pascal.
1: No thanks.
0: No?
1: No.
0: I liked him in the draft. He hasn't really panned out.
1: No.
0: All right, there's one more name on here that I actually think makes the most sense, because you said earlier, you know, well, they got Greg Van Roten, who's an experienced guard who can help. Can they find that guy on the edge? This guy's still unsigned. It doesn't sound like he's done. I actually think he tweeted earlier this offseason, if I remember correctly, about potentially joining, or should I say rejoining, the Patriots. Kyle Van Noy.
1: Yes.
0: Absolutely. That's the one.
1: That I think, because it's funny, I said to you, like, the guy I would like is end of career Ninkovich, and I don't think there's a huge stretch. Kyle Van Noy, we've seen him have success here. We've seen him have success elsewhere. I think he still feels like he's a disrespected pass rusher.
0: Yeah,
1: I think that makes a lot of sense. He's still playing a decent level of football, and I'm not looking for... I don't need you to come in and be like a 15-sack guy, defensive play. No, no, no. Just give me credibility. Just give me something to turn to if Ponder isn't who we kind of want him to be or need him to be. Yeah, I would take Kyle Van Noy.
0: Come in, reliably set the edge.
1: Yeah.
0: And if you offer a little bit as a pass rusher, great. Kyle Van Noy, by the way, July 31st, somebody tweeted at him, or he had tweeted something about golfing, and then... somebody tweeted a gif of him on the Patriots. I'm assuming this is a Patriots fan, and said, "We need help on the edge. Come home." He replied, "Could be in the works."
1: See? I'll take it.
0: So this was almost a month ago now.
1: Also, of these guys, and I'm sure he would enjoy this, you can kind of live off of Milton Williams and Christian Barmore.
0: Oh, yeah. Like, you're not doing the heavy lifting.
1: Right.
0: You're
1: not. Clean it up.
0: Right.
1: Whatever falls in your face, touch it, and you'll get a sack.
0: Let's go to Matt, Rhode Island, who has a thought on the edge room, and Gabe Akis. Matt, what's up?
3: Oh, yeah. And, having Van Noy back for the second time would be awesome. And just quickly, Eddie, your eyes ranked number 5. If I come up north for that game, I will hit you up. I hope your son's doing well up there. Anyway, yeah, so Mike Reese was talking yesterday. Is it what you said, Barth, or is it more like he's just freelancing because he doesn't know what's going on? It seemed like last year, obviously the biggest, strongest guy on the field in college, he kind of make up for all that. But, I just want to hear your thoughts. Thank you.
0: Yeah, no problem, Matt. Freelancing feels strong. He's just an aggressive player.
1: Mm-hmm.
0: He sees an opportunity to make a play in that moment, and he sees red and he goes. You brought up screens. Well, all right, if the lineman's going to run over there, well, I see the quarterback. I'm just going to run to him. But when you see the lineman pulling, you want to react to the screen. So it's just, again, I wouldn't call that freelancing. Like, I understand the question.
2: On a scale of 1 to Cassius Marsh, do we think
0: low.
2: He's not.
0: Do you even invoke the name Cassius Marsh?
1: I have no problem with the way he's playing.
0: Okay, I thought you were going to say you have no problem with Cassius Marsh.
1: No. Yeah, I have problems with him. No,
0: we all do.
1: I would much rather have to refine and rein in than try to light a fire.
0: Oh, yeah.
1: 100%.
0: I mean, that's what they're trying to do on the other side of the ball with their first round pick.
1: Yes. Yeah.
0: Yeah.
1: So I actually think this is a good way for him to... It's not his fault that you need him more ready than he is.
0: Right. They're probably asking him to do more than he should be at this point.
1: Right.
0: Especially if he has to play the run, which is where he's really... He's been fine as a pass rusher. I mean, he's not amazing, but he's been more or less what I thought, and I think he can contribute as a pass rusher. I thought he'd be a little more ready in the run game because of where he's at physically. His football instincts aren't totally there yet. To the college point, he was the biggest, fastest, strongest guy in college because, yeah, when you're playing Purdue, if you overcommit, as an edge rusher, you're probably as fast as their starting running back.
1: Right.
0: And, oh, I overcommitted, I can make up for it and get back and still make the play. You can't do that in the NFL. And that's what he has to learn, and that's what he has to adjust his game to.
1: Yeah, I think people are starting to really focus on him.
0: Yeah.
1: And I think that's probably going to do him a disservice because he isn't ready. And also factor in the late start. You know,
0: right.
1: He hasn't been here. That's another factor. Do I think, whether it's football IQ, instincts, experience, however you, that is behind right now. Would that be more ahead if he was here all spring? I would like to think so.
0: Right.
1: I think that if it wasn't, that would probably be a bad sign. So I think this is more a Patriots need Gay Backus more than they should situation than it is Gay Backus isn't good or is behind. Like,
0: yeah.
1: You kind of are ill-prepared there. And if you could add a body and let him bounce down the depth chart a little bit, it would probably benefit everybody.
0: 617-779-0985. You want to join us? We've talked a lot about the Patriots' lack of depth in certain positions. How about the one position where it's not even remotely a question? They've got maybe too much depth. We'll get into that next. It's Alex Barth and Andy Hart on the Sports Hub.
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15: And how do you guys shake out this receiver room? 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So many talented players. Didn't see a lot of them tonight, but we saw Kyle Williams really show out. How are you guys kind of figuring that out?
16: Yeah, I think it's funny to listen to it because a couple years ago everyone was saying that we didn't have anything, and now they say we have too many. So I think it's a good problem to have. The thing I really like about the group, obviously, we have a bunch of good players, but they all complement each other really well. So we have a lot of different, you guys know Josh's offense. It's pretty nuanced, and there's a lot of different roles. So we have guys that can fill out those roles, and we're excited about, what they're going to bring to us this year.
0: Back here on 98.5 The Sports Hub, Alex Barth, Andy Hart. It was Elliot Wolf on the broadcast last night. That's right, Andy. The Patriots have too many wide receivers now.
1: It's true.
0: And what a change.
1: He's right in noting that in a short period of time, they went from barely could fill out a wide receiver depth chart to too many guys to fit on said depth chart.
0: It's a shame because, two or three years ago, Nick DeGennaro and Cameron Dorner would have been really fun stories in camp. And those, they might hang around on the practice squad, but those guys aren't going to be here on the roster. Shouldn't be here on the roster at this point. There was one other comment, and that's about the wide receiver room as a whole. So Kyle Williams has kind of been at the crossroads. Early in camp looked like he might not make the team. Reporting since, comments since. Mike Vrabel basically said he's going to be a part of what we do. So he's going to be here. What's his role? He's been up and down. That continued last night. 69-yard touchdown. Failed to do much beyond that, although he was on the field a good amount in the first half. But it was something Mike Vrabel said about him after the game, Andy, that got your attention, right?
1: Absolutely.
0: Let's hear it.
17: Mike, how are you weighing the joint practice reps specifically for the wide receivers versus what some guys like Kyle Williams are doing in the preseason games?
18: Well, I think that's a great question. The guys that, just want to give Kyle as many opportunities to continue to improve and do the things that, we've asked him to improve on, and he knows he needs to improve on. And I love his ability outside the numbers to be able to stretch the field. And we wanted to give him some more opportunities to be able to do that, as well as, work on some of the stuff, that Todd and Josh have him, trying to improve on, And so, the guys that, played or didn't play, I felt like they got a lot of work, and Kyle probably needed a little bit more work. And it was good to see Chiz come out tonight and do some things and just try to be able to evaluate everybody as we look to build this roster.
1: I thought that was interesting tone in the beginning.
0: Okay.
1: And when you give somebody opportunities, I think there's two reasons. Because you really like them and you want them to get to where they need to be before you need them to do those things in real games in regular season.
0: Right, development.
1: Or you're giving them opportunities to prove they... I thought he kind of called them a one-trick pony there. I thought he kind of said, you know, we love what he can do outside the numbers. He needs more opportunities. Mac Hollins, who played a crap ton against the Colts, was treated like a veteran starter last night.
0: Yeah.
1: He was not playing. I thought that tone from Mike Vrabel was very different than what you alluded to earlier when he was like, he's going to make plays and it's up to us to just get the ball to him and allow him to make plays. He played a lot last night.
0: Yeah.
1: And when he was able to run under a, first of all, get press coverage on a go route and then just run over under a very nicely thrown ball, perfect. I think he's proven he can do that.
0: Yeah.
1: Can he do that well enough to justify a roster spot, to justify a role with the team? Because earlier on the ball on the left sideline, I thought it was another example. He doesn't track the ball well. He doesn't go back to fight for it, doesn't try to draw a flag.
0: It's that second one, and they brought that up last week, the second and the third one, that when the ball's not on target, he maybe doesn't fully know what to do. And they've been coaching him on it, and Mike Vrabel called him out for it last week, and then you see it again last night, and you're like, oh, I did the same thing again.
1: Yes, and so is he good enough as just the deep threat? So I've come up with a player that I think he really reminds me of, and it's a guy that I really liked, by the way, liked, who was a part of some really good offense. Dante Stallworth was I think, a first-round pick. So forget the pick necessarily, but like when he arrived in New England, you knew he could run fast. He was like a 4.1. He claims a 4.1 940 guy, I think.
0: He was the first ever 100-rated speed in Madden.
1: Okay, so maybe it's justified. But he was very good when he could catch with his hands like a basket. I'm sure, you know, could run under a ball and
0: over
1: just
0: the
1: keep right on going. And I think Kyle Williams has shown, okay, I can do that. Can you run slants? Can you fight for the ball? Can you adjust to the ball? Can you do all those various things that make you a more valuable wide receiver and not just a one-trick pony? And I took a lot of grief last night because after the first one down the left sideline, I was like, I don't see him fight for the ball and I don't see him track well. And then a little while later, he's got a 69-yard touchdown and people are like, oh, this didn't age well. And I'm like, not the two very different things. I know he can beat a guy off the line, run straight down the field, and if DeVito or Morton hits him in stride, he's probably going to catch it and score. Can he do more than that? And I think Vrabel's asking himself the same thing. In fact, he said, we needed to see him do more. Did he do more? Because I didn't see it.
0: Yeah, I don't know. I will say, I thought on that touchdown, and his release package is great, like getting off the line. I actually thought he tracked the ball well, at least from my angle. I don't know how it showed up on TV, but that was like right towards me in the press box. I actually didn't love that throw. It was a good throw, not a great throw from DeVito. He actually has to adjust mid-route, Kyle Williams, a little bit. So good for him there, but he might be a role player. The quote I was talking about from Mike Vrabel, this was back on August 7th. He gets asked, basically like, hey, Kyle Williams should probably make the team, just in terms of draft stock, but he's not practicing, like, what's going on there? Vrabel says, again, all these opportunities, he'll continue to earn opportunities. I really know that Kyle is going to help us. His speed is going to help us. He's got a skill set. We're going to find ways to get him the ball. And it may be outside of just the normal installation of plays, but that's my responsibility, that Josh McDaniel's responsibility. That's Todd Downing's responsibility, is to put him in those positions where we see the speed that showed up last year. And then he kind of just gets into what Kyle Williams can do. That answer to me, he's going to be a role player. And I think that makes him a good fit for McDaniels in that they might play a team that has slower corners. They might play a team that likes to play single high. Okay, we're going to get a decent amount of Kyle Williams this week, and we're going to stretch him vertically, and we're going to use the speed. There might be a team that has really good speed on the outside that plays a lot of too high that's good against the deep ball. We're probably not going to see Kyle Williams that week. I think everybody's trying to figure out what is Kyle Williams' role. And that might be a fool's errand. I think Kyle Williams is just kind of a, you know, fun accessory for Josh McDaniels to have, that on any given week, if there's a certain matchup that you feel like you could use a burner, you're going to plug him in and try to exploit it. Because the one thing he has that I really think is helping him stay on the team is speed. They don't have a very fast wide receiver room. It's him and Pop Douglas, and Douglas is an inside player. Kyle Williams is really the only guy giving them speed on the outside. Dante Stallworth is a good comp, is probably the ceiling for this kind of player, at least in the Patriots system. I'll give you another player he's reminded me of.
1: Can I guess?
0: Yeah.
1: Bethel Johnson.
0: No, because he can. I loved Bethel Johnson back in the day. I don't really remember why, but I was a huge Bethel. I think I thought they got him with the pick they traded Bledsoe for, which I don't believe is even correct.
1: I don't believe so, no.
0: But I really liked Bethel Johnson. Again, Don't fully remember why, but a heck of a kick returner.
1: No, he can return kicks, yes.
0: I think Bethel Johnson is actually one of my comps for him in the draft. So if he can return kicks and be that guy, sure. I was thinking more recent, a guy who played in McDaniel's offense, Jahmyr Bird. Mm-hmm. And now it was the Cam year, and you know they didn't really have reliable quarterback play. But if you looked at what Jahmyr Bird was that year, by the way, kind of underrated player. Not great, but underrated player. Most weeks, Jahmyr Bird didn't do much. But there were certain games where the matchup was there. Remember the game against Houston?
1: Yep.
0: Where Jahmyr Bird just went nuts.
1: Yep.
0: And so if he's somewhere between Jahmyr Bird and Dante Stallworth, and maybe that is what Bethel Johnson is, kind of in between those two guys, like I think that's what you're looking at. They tried to make Bethel Johnson more than a role player.
1: Right, and I think that is the crossroads that we're at with Kyle Williams, because the quote you read,
0: yeah,
1: I thought the tone was, it's our job to get him to allow his skills to lead to production.
0: Right.
1: I thought last night's tone was, it's time for you to start producing. We're giving you opportunities in various ways, and it's time for you to start producing in those roles. And I thought that was a notable tone change for Vrabel. Yeah. And then I think the other thing that's interesting here is it seems like there's three guys at the bottom of the depth chart. Chisholm,
0: yep.
1: Booty, and Williams.
0: Yeah.
1: All very different. So yes. You're not picking who's better. You're picking which skill set do you want or need more?
0: And by the way, only one of those guys' skill sets is truly redundant, and that's Kayshon Booty.
1: Yes. Yes. Also, though, the most proven of the three.
0: That is true, which also makes it weird.
1: The best relationship with the quarterback in terms of on-field rapport of the three, which is a tug at your, I mean, am I overthinking this? Am I taking that guy because of X or Y? Should I just take the guy that's made plays on an NFL field in playoff action against elite coverage for Drake May? Is it overthinking it to take that guy off the team? And I think an argument can be made that that is overthinking it.
0: Do you think there's a chance they keep seven?
1: I do. I also think there's a chance that they could sneak Chisholm to the practice squad. I don't believe that if Chisholm is cut, he's immediately popping up on some other team. I don't see that. Is there a chance? Sure.
0: Yeah.
1: I also think a lot of football teams have an Efton Chisholm type that they've been developing for themselves for a year and a half, that they're not necessarily just going to cast that to the side for Efton Chisholm.
0: 617-779-0985. You want to join us? Paul Perillo up with us next here. It's Alex Barth and Andy Hart on 98.5 The Sports Hub.
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0: the regular season started.
1: Paul, let's Barth and I were just talking about Kyle Williams, and he seems like he's becoming a bit of a polarizing player midway through his second summer here. And in the discussion, obviously, for you have too many wide receivers, depth at receiver. And, you know, I tweeted out he can't track the ball, doesn't fight for the ball. Then he has a 69-yard touchdown. Where do you st- I've also compared him to, and you may remember this, I always thought Dante Stallworth was a guy that as long as he was running under the football, he was a pretty good target down the field. When you asked him to do some other things and kind of hands catch, he wasn't quite as good. Where are you on Kyle Williams' development and what he can be for the Patriots?
0: So I would really agree with the characterization of a polarizing guy. I mean, just to so to illustrate where we stand, you know, Andy, you're not too far removed from our pre- and post-game shows, you know, the good, the bad, and the injured, right? Mm. So I kind of had Kyle Williams on both the good and the bad list last night, you know. Yeah. You know, so he is kind of polarizing. I mean, we see the speed. We see the release off the line. When he runs, and we were talking to Troy Brown about this last night, he feels like, Troy feels like Kyle Williams has a completely different skill set when he's running a go route than any other route that he runs.
1: Yep.
0: His release off the line of scrimmage is just different when he knows he's running a go route, and he's really tough to beat in that situation, but he doesn't do the same kind of releases when he's running a 12-yard out or a hook or whatever else, you know, he's got to be asked to do. You can't just do one thing. Your Dante Stallworth, Andy, I think they would be thrilled to have Dante Stallworth. I kind of look at more Bethel Johnson.
2: You know, we also brought that
3: we
2: up.
3: Brought up Bethel. We had Dante Stallworth, Bethel Johnson, and Demir Byrd were the three names that were invoked talking about Kyle Williams.
0: I mean, I would say, you know, he's kind of venturing into one-trick pony territory. Now, that one-trick pony on a really good offense can be valuable. I think if you have A.J. Brown and Romeo Doubs continuing to ascend the way they have in camp the last, say, 2 weeks, you have DeMario Douglas is kind of, you know, you kind of know what you're going to get there. He's a reasonably reliable guy who chips in, and Matt Collins does a little bit of everything. So you're not asking Kyle Williams to be a huge part of your offense, but can you ask him to run two or three go routes every week, and maybe he catches one every two or three games? I think that can be, you know, a valuable addition to the offense. I think that's where we stand with him right now. I don't know if he has more than that in him eventually, but I certainly want to continue to develop that as a second-year guy with that kind of skill set, because I don't think everybody can get by virtually any corner the way Kyle Williams has demonstrated, at least in the summer.
3: Paul, that's one position where obviously the Patriots have a lot of depth. How about the rest of the roster? What did you make of Mike Vrabel saying last night that he does not believe the Patriots are a very deep team?
0: Yeah, I would agree with him, but I want to get your opinion. You two guys have been covering the team for a while now. Can you ever remember a coach saying something so blunt like that?
3: No.
0: Yeah, I was taken aback by that. I don't disagree with anything he said or his mentality.
3: No, he's right. That's part of what makes it so jarring.
1: But why'd he say
0: it? Well, I think he said it to try to pave the way for not playing the guys against Cleveland and sort of heading off that narrative that, you know, will develop among the old school guys. How do you get prepared to play football without playing football? Well, you make sure that they're healthy when they get into the season. And I think that's the way he's looking at it. But yeah, I was really taken aback by that, you know, the bluntness of that comment last night. And I think we sometimes, I mean, I definitely am guilty of this. Like they progressed so fast last year. You sort of think in your mind that they've ascended to a spot that they probably haven't really ascended to yet. It's still a building process. I mean, it's still just his second season here. And the fact that last year, when you went into training camp, you had some questions about, you know, various starting jobs. How's this one going to work out? How's that one going? I mean, just as an example, think about how much a difference a year can make. Marcus Jones heading into last year, in my mind, was an elite punt returner and kind of a question mark as a slot corner. I don't look at him that way anymore. He's no question mark as a slot corner anymore. So they've really come in, and that's just one example. There's three or four different examples like that. They didn't really have a lot of, I would say, starting jobs open heading into training camp, but that doesn't mean that the roster is stacked. And I think he told you last night, you know, we do not have, say, what Philadelphia has. I thought Elliot Wolf's comments at halftime of the broadcast were kind of telling in that regard too. And you see the way the the second and third stringers for Philadelphia pushing New England all over the field in the first half of that game.
1: Yeah, that's what I was going to go to next. I actually think this is out of the Vrabel playbook that we actually saw a year ago. I believe it was the Giants preseason game where he said, you need to remember,

0: we're in our first camp here, and we're in our first foundational year.
1: Yeah, I think
0: here.
1: It was the Vikings joint practice where he kind of started like tempering expectations.
0: And I think he's doing that again. And I don't know if this is coincidental or this is what he's going to do every year near the end or the middle of the preseason, because I think we can all agree that things are going to go more difficult at times this year, and there may be a regression, and there may be not quite as many wins, and I wonder if he's trying to rein in the expectations coming off a Super Bowl, and with something that's factual. He's not making crap up here.
1: Right.
0: They are a team that lacks depth, but I wonder if he's saying that so that when they are 5-4 after 9 games, and everybody's like, why are you 5-4? Well, he did tell us in the preseason that they're not a very deep football team, Paul.
2: Yeah, no, and I think, Alex bringing up the comments in Minnesota last year, I think I hadn't really even remembered that. But, yeah, there is a coincidence involved in that, and maybe it's a little bit more than just a coincidence. You know, maybe that's kind of his style. He tries to get to a point in training camp where he, you know, downplays things a little bit. Because I that was a big story when you guys were out in Minnesota. You know, back here, it was like, oh, is he trying to let everybody know we're not as good as, you know, everybody thinks we are, and people are getting too excited here. And then all of a sudden they go out and go 14-3. So maybe he's trying to do it again, understanding what Andy just said. You know, there's going to be more bumps in the road this year. You know, last year, like, let's use this as an example. A lot's been made of the tempo that they've been playing at, you know, trying to play a little bit faster this summer than they did last year. They were one of the slower teams in terms of plays last year, time between plays. Well, doesn't that make sense when you're in complete control of, I don't know, 13 out of your 17 games at halftime?
0: Mm-hmm.
2: I mean, they played a bunch of bad teams that they completely dominated, especially in the second half of the season once they got their feet under them. Yeah, they're just running the ball and they're running clock, for the last half of the third quarter through the fourth quarter. So I don't think that you can expect that again this year, given the schedule, given more importantly than just the opponents, the travel. I think the travel will be a little bit more challenging this year. You can't expect to just be able to go out there and run clock in the second halves of these games. And I think offensively they understand that. I think Josh McDaniels is working to some things to make sure that, you know, they have different answers for when they get, tests like they had in the playoffs against those four defenses that they played in the playoffs. I think they're looking to have more answers to those kinds of problems.
1: Again, we're talking to Paul Prill from Patriots.com. Paul, what's your thought been on the rookie class so far this training camp and preseason?
2: Yeah, it's been about what I expected because I wasn't really anticipating having tremendous amounts of contributions from these guys. Lomu, I think in a perfect world, wasn't going to start this year, and it certainly looks like he won't be ready to. Akers is the one guy that I've sort of been a little bit disappointed in that I thought that he would have a chance to be a regular contributor, and he probably still will be, but that to me is more of an indictment on the position than anything else. I haven't really seen a whole lot from him physically yet. I know he has power to play on the edge. I'm a little concerned about his ability to just, you know, purely be an athlete and get after the passer. I haven't really seen that unless there were plays last night where he was completely unblocked as part of the scheme. He shows, good aggressiveness in that regard, but I'm not expecting a huge amount from the draft class. I was a little disappointed not to get to see any Eli Raritan last night. I do think he has a chance to sort of maybe wedge himself into that Austin Hooper type of role as a pass-catching second tight end at times. But I don't know how you guys feel. I wouldn't be surprised if it's kind of a redshirt year for really all of them, with the lone exception of Akers. I think Akers will play significant snaps, but I wouldn't expect a tremendous amount from anybody else.
0: Paul, the we're not a deep football team answer was telling us why they're not playing. Are you okay with that? In the year 2026, for this football team coming off a Super Bowl, whatever all the factors you put in there, or are we going to snarkily be talking about, hey, maybe Craig Woodson wouldn't have missed that tackle in Seattle if he had actually played some preseason action and tackled somebody in a game environment? How do you think about this plan big picture heading into a huge game in the opener?
2: Yes and yes. Yeah, I'm okay with them not playing, but I know I'll be snarky if something happens, because it's just kind of what I do. I think Mike has talked a little bit about some of these things. So there was one of the national games, like maybe Thursday night, Friday night, I think it was Thursday night, the Chargers played, and Justin Herbert and the starters go out there and they play a series, they go 3-0. So do you feel better? Okay, my starters played. You can't tell me my starters didn't play. They played three plays. So I don't know what you get out of that. If Mike said, we need to knock some rust off, we need to have a little bit of a dress rehearsal, and they played, say, into the second quarter against Cleveland, I wouldn't agree with it. I think that would be risky. But I could understand the thought process. I don't understand the thought process of playing a guy a series and then taking him out. You know, eight play. What is the difference between eight snaps and no snaps? I don't really think there's much to be gained there. I think the Patriots' offense, for the most part, is filled with guys that have been there and done that at this point. Last year, it made all the sense in the world to play Drake May. It was his first year in Josh McDaniels' offense. Now he's a little bit more comfortable in that system. You know, I think he's gotten a little bit more comfortable with A.J. Brown and Romeo Doubs, and those would be the two guys that are new, but I have no problem with it. I think you make sure you get these guys healthy and ready to go. There's too many injuries that happen, I think, in these practices, in these preseason games, it would spook me a little bit too.
0: Absolutely, and Jeremiah Love in Arizona is probably the poster child for it this year. And I would say, Paul, I'm actually more okay with the offense not playing. I think if I were going to play anybody, it'd be what I just talked about. The Craig Woodson, the Ponder, the Spillane, because I have questions about the defense in general, and I am already envisioning me talking about poor tackling, missed tackles, broken arm tackles to start the season. And a guy like Ponder, to me, he is not elevated to the point where I say he's too valuable. I don't even know what he is. I like him. Yeah. I predicted eight sacks, but he's being treated like he's freaking the second coming of Julius Peppers.
2: Alex, it's great to see that Andy hasn't, gone off of his ridiculously wild projections of random players. I think he predicted Gerard Mayo was going to win Defensive Player of the Year one year based on a preseason game in Tampa Bay.
0: Wrong. I said he wouldn't win it because he and Andre Carter were going to split the votes out of New England.
2: I stand corrected, Alex. I stand corrected.
1: I think Carter had a good year that year.
0: He did. Thank you.
2: He did. Was he a Defensive Player of the Year candidate, Alex?
0: He was not.
1: I don't think so.
2: He was not.
1: Well, because he split it with Gerard Mayo.
0: Yeah. Too many good players. Yeah,
2: it's too much. They killed each other. They canceled each other out. So I could see what you're talking about, Andy, because I do think tackling is a little bit more of a skill that is, it's the only way you can do it. You have to actually tackle. So, yeah, I mean, I guess I could be convinced of that. And I agree with your premise, too. Christian Ellis, Elijah Ponder, Craig Woodson, those guys, have not necessarily been cemented, in their roles. Woodson's probably the closest. He started every game last year. But, yeah, I mean, they could probably use a little bit of game action. But, again, I'm not going to quibble with a coach that says, you know what, I'm going to get my guys prepared on the practice field and we'll be ready to go. I do think the amount of time they've been in pads during the course of the summer might be sort of an indicator that they didn't plan on playing much in the preseason, because they've been in pads, I don't know, what, 13, 14 times at this point. I think they'll be in pads again on Monday, for one of the last practices that we'll get to see as a media corps. So maybe that's what it was, Andy. Maybe he's just looking at it. We're going to make it a little bit tougher on him in training camp than we did last year. We're going to have him be a little bit more physical, but the trade-off of that is we're not going to play him in the preseason, and maybe they can get off to a better start than they did last year, because I think that 1-2 start might have had something to do with why he's been in pads more often this year.
1: Paul, before we let you go, more of a request than a question. Please make Evan Lazar actually discuss Baron Morton as a punter this week. I want him to actually have to talk about that.
2: So this is kind of interesting, too. You know, Andy, I felt like you a little bit last night, just didn't pass the sniff test to me. At halftime, Steve Burton asked him about Baron Morton, and he said just for an emergency situation, nothing wrong with Baringer, just, getting our emergency list straightened out. And I sort of looked at that as your potential third-string emergency quarterback is going to be your emergency punter who kind of can't go in the game.
0: Right.
2: Is he even going to be on the roster? I needed more information. Sure enough, at the end of the game, he has a different answer.
0: Yep.
2: Baringer wasn't available, battling some kind of illness or whatever it was. So that, to me, made a lot more sense. But, yeah, your guy, what you have for hang time, Alex, or any of Morton's kids?
1: 488-401, and then it was 38-something.
0: Ooh, that's low.
2: Andy, I had no doubt that he would actually have it.
0: He's the best. He's the best. And there's an audience for it.
1: There clearly is.
0: Absolutely.
1: I keep getting asked. I had like 10 people come up to me in the press box and ask me.
0: I wouldn't be surprised if Morton asked you, hey, what'd you have me for?
1: He didn't ask me, but I'll get that to him if he wants it, if he's listening.
2: I thought it was funny the way he kicked. Like, he kicked it the way I would kick it in high school. Like, right. He just kind of, like, held it out away from his body and then, like, let it go and then just kicked it.
0: Yes. One step, get the hell rid of this thing so I don't get killed.
1: It's almost like a guy who hadn't punted in a game since high school
0: and didn't know he was going to.
2: But it was pretty, I mean, I will say, for a third-string rookie quarterback, I thought he did pretty good job.
1: He got the ball down there. Could have gone a lot worse. He is Paul Perillo from Patriots.com.
0: Don't care for it.
1: Paul, thanks for joining us.
2: Yeah, we can't have that touchback. What are we doing? Plus 50 putting. We got to work on that with the quarterback.
0: See you, Paul. See you, Paul.
2: All right, guys. Thanks.
1: We got to hit the break. We'll come back. More Patriots talk. We do have some open phone lines. So go to your calls if you guys want to call in. 617-779-0985. 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
0: Nice little night in New England sports. Patriots are winning down at Gillette, and the Red Sox had a come-from-behind, unfathomable walk-off fashion victory over the Giants. 3-2, Will, your Abreu fielder's choice with the bases loaded. Got the walk-off as Eli White slid into home plate. He was safe, and then it was upheld under review. Boston goes for the sweep over Rafi Devers and the Giants on Sunday at Fenway. This afternoon, Jake Bennett will be on the mound. And as I mentioned, the Patriots also got the win last night. Mike Vrabel's team, 24-21 victory over the Eagles. Baron Morton with a late touchdown pass to Nick DeGennaro, 37 yards for the winning points. Drake May and others did not play. The Patriots will close out the preseason on Thursday night, short week here, in Cleveland against the Browns. And the Revs will host New York FC at 4:30 this afternoon at Gillette Stadium. 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

0: 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Taking you from 10 to 2 on 98.5 The Sports Hub. We've been, not even mostly, basically exclusively Patriots.
1: As we should be.
0: For the first 2 hours, as we should be. But, as I said off the top of the show, this is like the first multi-sport reaction kind of day we've had in a while as we come out of the doldrums of summer. Because the Red Sox, in a season where they've had a number of games where you think, how the heck did they pull that one out? Last night's high on that list.
1: Yeah.
0: As they beat the San Francisco Giants, and as they continue to take care of business in the series, Rafael Devers return to Boston. Now, the Giants have not been much of a team this year. They're 52-77. But the Red Sox keep pulling off close wins against Devers' new team. He went 0-for-4 last night, by the way. But the real story, again, the Red Sox looked dead in the water for the majority of that game. And then come the ninth inning, get just enough to grab their 70th win of the year. They are the third team in the American League to reach 70 wins. All three of those teams, unfortunately for the Red Sox, are in the AL East. It is the Rays. It is the Yankees. It is the Red Sox. They are now 6.5 up on the last wild card spot, Texas Rangers. 3 back of the Yankees. And it's and change with the Rays. I can't do this off the top of my head. Oh, no, it's an even 6 with the Rays. So
2: closer to first place than you are missing the playoffs. So
0: that is true. That is true.
2: 7%, I think, is the latest.
0: Do I have it here?
2: Percentage chance, according to all the analytics. And that little blip,
0: turned out to be a blip.
2: We're forgotten about now. I do have a admission, I guess. Probably not supposed to admit this. Do you know who got the win last night
0: for the Boston Red Sox? I actually don't, off the top of my head.
2: Ryan Garvin, do you?
3: I do. I have it right in front of me, so don't ask me.
2: Okay. Who the bleep is that?
0: Oh, who is this? Is that Sam? Is his name Sam? Yeah.
3: Oh, yeah. That would be Wyatt Olds.
0: Oh, no. I'm looking at the Giants.
2: Wyatt Olds. Anyone?
3: He plays for the Red Sox.
1: Yeah, he got apparently a win. He's got a 0 ERA on the year and 4 strikeouts.
0: That is a long baseball reference page for a guy that is 27 years old.
1: Yeah.
3: Olds was selected by the Red Sox in the 7th round with the 196th overall pick in the MLB 2021 draft.
0: He's made 3 appearances. He's yet to allow a run.
1: Look at him. I just think that's another example of, like, this team is winning baseball games. Even last night, you had a guy who goes 0-for-5 with 4 strikeouts driving the winning run. The winning run was a guy that, a day or two after the trade deadline, I'm watching a game at Fenway Park. Bases are loaded. They're trying to come back. And it's like E. White at the plate. And I was like, again, don't want to expose myself. I know I'm supposed to know these things. Who the hell is E. White at the plate with the game on the line? And why don't we have a pinch hitter in the batter's box? Guy flies. Although I don't know. Is diving into home plate, doesn't science tell me if you run right through it, you have a better chance? You're faster.
3: Does science dictate that? I skipped a lot of science classes.
0: I would think so, because you run through first base.
1: Right. So I think it's the same thing. Either way, he slides. It's upheld. It's one of those reasons why I hate replay. Just
0: yeah.
1: Because there was a chance that you celebrated a walk-off win only to be told. And I think Willie Abreu actually mentioned this. They ripped my jersey. Had we needed to keep playing, I would have needed a new jersey. That's one thing I hate about replay. But another crazy win where you can't really explain it. You got a guy having a terrible night at the plate, and Abreu was terrible at the plate, and yet he's also kind of the hero.
3: Willier Abreu in the month of August, where is he? I mean, he's hitting .319 this month, and he's rebounded because July was hideous for him. If it wasn't for guys like Contreras kind of carrying the team all along, I think there'd be more focus on what Willier Abreu wasn't doing last month. I mean, that was such a bang bang play, and
0: I think it's even still controversial today, right? There's some people saying that they got the review wrong.
1: Oh yeah, there are some people. You're wrong.
3: I think it's Red close enough to argue that yeah, they probably did get the review wrong, but the throw wasn't great, and it just pulled the catcher mm-hmm. just enough off the bag to get the win. But it's kind of how they were awful for a good portion of that game yesterday, and they. In the times where when they were playing really poorly, they would just gift wins to the other team. Like, they gifted the Colorado Rockies a bunch of wins
1: that
3: they had no business giving them. Now they're on the other side of it.
1: Right.
3: And when you've already built up this cushion of being 10 games over 500, everything you're getting like this when you have all these bad teams throughout the month of August going into September is going to be such a blessing for them as they continue to try and figure out what exactly is this lineup going to look like in a few weeks when we start getting guys back.
1: And every game you win with Patrick Sandoval on the mound is like, thank you.
0: Is it? And that's what I was going to say is you can't hit with Sandoval on the mound. That you should be checking out of that one. And you look at where they went from there. I just want to go back to Wyatt Olds for a second.
1: Oh, your guy.
0: Because the bullpen has been beat up. Mm-hmm. And it's been a strength of theirs. And now suddenly it isn't. You get a scoreless inning from Greg Weissert, which, I mean, kind of like Sandoval.
3: Your lottery tickets.
0: Right? So you go Sandoval, Weissert. Oh, man, we're still in this thing. Giovanni Moran's been good this year. I won't pick on him, but you get a scoreless inning from him, and then you find Wyatt Olds somewhere. The 21 draft, you said, I think, out of Oklahoma?
3: Yeah.
0: And so that's the kind of thing they're going to need. Is I've talked about this going back to when they were on that winning streak. Something's going to have to happen with this team when water finds its level. And we're finding that they have a whole other kind of trove of players that they're able to call up and make plays, and now they're going to start getting guys back. Roman Anthony seems like he's on his way back. I don't know how you feel about Trevor Story. I'm actually okay if he doesn't come back.
1: Yeah, I think a lot of people feel that way, but he's coming back.
3: It's unfortunate. You need, and this is why I'm not completely on the other side of that argument, but assuming Wilson Contreras is dealing with something and the people around the team are basically telling you that he is.
1: Right.
3: He still played one of the better games I've seen at first base all year. Andrew Monasterio the ball comes out of his hand and nobody, including your first baseman, knows where it is going. The flip. So on one hand, you might go, well, that might be a point in Trevor Story's favor. It's not, though, because Trevor Story had, I think, as many throwing errors when he was healthy as Andrew Monasterio has now. So if it's a matter of the bat, Andrew Monasterio, despite the fact that I still really don't think he's like an everyday player, he continues to produce when you need him to produce. And if you're going to have guys at the bottom of the order being completely inconsistent, no, I don't care that Jaron Duran is hitting 270 in the last 20 days. He still sucks. You need guys that are going to pick up your guys when, you know, Willier Abreu has a bad day or Sedan Rafael is kind of like in between right now. So if Andrew Monasterio is going to continue to produce for you, I can't fathom why you would rush Trevor Story back outside of, well, we're paying him $25 million, so he has to play.
1: Yeah, that seems to be the argument for a while now, that the contract has kept him in the legitimate conversation. But Adley Rutschman, another 0-for-4 game where you haven't exactly gotten the jolt of offense.
0: Is he somebody we can talk about returning in theory?
3: Oh, no.
0: Like to help this team? Because he certainly hasn't shown up. You get what I'm saying? Like,
1: 100%. Because if this is all you're getting, then I'm not real excited about how that went down. But they continue to win. So it's like, if you're the fan out there, you're like, what are these guys bitching about? They continue to win. They're going to the playoffs. Roman Anthony's coming back. Garrett Whitlock's coming back. Hell, maybe we'll get Crochet out of the bullpen. Why are these guys always so negative? I don't know, because I watch things and I'm like, how the bleep is this happening?
3: But then they also, and those same people are, I think, also the people that are booing Wilson Contreras for not hustling out of the box. But the grander point is a lot of the flaws with this team that have been flaws all year. Like, guess what? You still don't have a productive catcher.
1: Right.
3: But you can overlook these things because your pitching continues to be good. Whether it's Wyatt Olds or Giovanni Moran or even Alec Gamboa that the front office kind of picked up, I think, from Pittsburgh last month has been, you know, when he first came in, not great, but he has been kind of just doing what they need him to do. All of those things don't matter as long as you can continue to kind of squeak these wins out at this point. I don't know if that's going to translate to like late September, October. I personally don't think it will, but you can continue to get away with a lot of mediocre baseball if teams are going to gift you wins like that.
1: But you can also talk yourself into optimism, and I don't think it's a pie. Well, Roman Anthony.
3: You can. I'm not.
1: I can. I'm optimistic Andy. That's what I'm known for.
0: I think you can be optimistic. It depends on the player.
1: Hey, Roman Anthony.
0: You can be optimistic about Roman Anthony.
1: Is it not possible that by the end of September, he's your leadoff hitter getting on base at, you know, a 400 clip and looking like the guy you expect or want him to be based on the best month plus of baseball that he played at the big league level a year ago.
0: That's what he was last year.
1: Right.
0: So
1: that's not like in the old days, remember NFL contracts? I don't even know, this might even predate your time. There were like likely to be earned incentives.
0: Yeah, no, that still exists.
1: And not, okay. And they're all based on one thing, the previous year.
0: Right. What'd you do? A likely to be earned incentive is something the player did the last year.
1: So last year, Roman Anthony, for a period of time, was a very good leadoff hitter for the Boston Red Sox. So I don't think it's crazy to think that for a period of time, later this fall, early summer, late summer, early fall, he could be that. Garrett Crochet, I'm getting a little more dubious we're going to see him at all based on sort of the track record. But if you get Garrett Whitlock back, that helps stabilize your bullpen, right? Like that makes you a bet with Miller and sort of the things you've done in his absence makes you a better bullpen. Trevor Story, I don't know that I can really sell you on much from Trevor. Rutschman, I'll skip right over Trevor Story.
0: No, I'll give you something on Trevor. You want some optimism on Trevor Story? Because I pulled this stat up looking for gotcha, and it was actually more optimistic than I thought. You know what the Red Sox record is when Trevor Story plays since 2004?
1: I have no idea.
0: 106-94.
1: Okay.
0: I would have thought they were well below 500.
1: You're a winning baseball team with Trevor Story out there,
0: now,
1: baby.
0: They were 17-23 when he played this year.
1: Okay.
0: But in the last 3 years, they won more than they've lost with Trevor Story in the lineup.
1: He steals you some bases. He's efficient there. He swings and misses a lot. I'm not going to deny that fact.
0: Maz has some really good stats about him being like the worst shortstop at the plate in the majors this year.
1: Well, I did argue yesterday with Hurley that had Trevor Story come back sooner, that historic game you played a week plus ago where everybody had an RBI and nobody struck out would have been gone because you know he would have struck out. He would have ruined an SID stat for the Red Sox this year.
3: And regardless of whatever we think about what that specific shortstop platoon is going to look like, I think the Red Sox have to be sure that they're good with Trevor Story and Andrew Monasterio going forward, because I think Eric Miller has probably had more good games than bad games for the Red Sox, but you flipped a guy in Marcelo Meyer. And I know people at this station would say you had to get rid of him now. I don't agree with that. I think you could have tried to milk that thing for a little more in the offseason if you were so desperate to get rid of a guy that might have been a malcontent for the team. But you basically said, all right, we're going into this with Trevor Story hopefully coming back at some point, Andrew Monasterio being our everyday guy, and maybe spell him with Anthony Siegler. So it doesn't matter. I mean, it should matter what we think, but it doesn't matter because the Red Sox are looking at this going, we have to be okay with Andrew Monasterio, maybe Anthony Siegler, and the return of Trevor Story just not being a complete vortex on offense and defense.
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0: Sports Hub, Alex Barth and Andy Hart. Still taking your calls, 617-779-0985. You ever look at the YouTube chat, Andy, when you're on?
1: Can honestly say no. Should I?
0: Sometimes
1: is it nice
0: I have
1: or
0: it
1: mean?
0: Up. It depends.
1: The Twittery?
0: It's a little more unhinged, not necessarily in a better way or worse way.
1: Okay, I'm intrigued.
0: They'll kind of like have their own conversation sometimes.
1: Okay.
0: And sometimes they'll react. I'll look every once in a while, I'll see if there's an interesting topic or a question. And I open it up, and the first two things I see are somebody saying, I like cheese, and the next person saying, I don't smell like cheese. And then somebody talking about Chad Tracy's pinch-hitting strategy.
2: So it's just like Twitter.
0: That's a pretty good summation of... So here's four messages in a row from the YouTube chat. Who's this fool? I like cheese. I don't smell like cheese. Tracy inserted two pinch hitters into the ninth inning rally. Jones got hit by a pitch. White singled in the first run and scored the winning run. Not bad, Chad. I love cheese. Big fan.
1: I like cheese. Cheese good.
0: So maybe I'll check for questions there too. But again, you guys want to talk with us, 617-779-0985. A little bit about where the Red Sox have been there. And again, another one last night that's like, how the heck did they had that game lost. They snatched victory from the jaws of defeat. They've now won four of their last five. That lone loss coming in the extra innings. It's not like hockey where you get a point, but I still think that's notable. They have not been beaten in... Is it still regulation in baseball? What do you call it in baseball?
1: Nine innings?
0: Nine innings, I guess. Yeah, they've not been beaten in nine innings since August 16th. They've not lost in nine innings at home since August 9th. But they got a big week coming up. They'll play the Giants again tonight. They'll go for the sweep. A sweep that, by the way, especially with Jake Bennett on the mound, they should get. This Giants team's really bad.
1: Yeah.
0: They got to be demoralized after last night. It's a bit of a getaway day for them. They're going to, I believe, fly back across the country after tonight. I think this is the end of their road trip. Let me double check that. It is. They play the Reds tomorrow at home. And then you get to kind of a big week. Maybe the biggest week left on the schedule. And it's a seven-game road trip. Seven games in 6 days. Oh, no, it's seven games in 7 days. They have an off day. They're at Miami starting on Monday. That may not sound like a big series, the Miami Marlins, it's interleague, whatever. The Marlins are 66-64 in the mix for that last wild card spot in the National League. They're four games out. They also have one of the best home records in baseball. They're 40-25. This is a sneaky challenge here. You're going to get Sandy Alcantara in the Tuesday game is slated to start. And then they'll have a day off Thursday. It's four games in 3 days against the Yankees. With a doubleheader on Saturday. Four games. Andy, the Red Sox are currently three behind the Yankees.
1: Yeah.
0: Massive series.
1: Yes, and a series I feel good about. I don't know if we noted it, but Giancarlo Stanton pulled a Chris Sale. And while recovering from one calf injury, apparently fell down and injured the other calf, done for the year, basically, which I also find weird. Like, what the hell happened that a calf injury while rehab, like, you're done for the
0: year? Is it one of those things, sometimes you hear guys who are recovering from an Achilles injury injure the other one?
1: Oh, yeah,
0: because there's so much overcompensation. But I don't think I've heard it with a calf.
1: No, very strange. Also, I said this to Hurley yesterday. He's a power hitter. Like, you can't just stumble to the plate like Kirk Gibson and hit a bomb every once in a while that maybe in a pinch hit role that somebody would need.
0: Nobody's asking Giancarlo Stanton to run.
1: No, that's not how.
0: Well, apparently the Yankees are actually, but
1: right. But no, I again, after that weird lull that had me questioning everything.
0: Yep.
1: Literally, like Rob Parker had shortly before that predicted they're going to miss the playoffs, and he was doubling down on his idiocy. And then they went in that little, in the Toronto thing, where I thought was, I think it was a Tuesday night in Toronto.
0: Oh, the extra out game, fourth out game.
1: That whole thing, I thought maybe the clock had struck midnight, and that was just like the, okay, we're back to, I started calling them Alex Cora's Red Sox. They were making some of the same mistakes.
0: Yeah.
1: Earlier in that game, Abreu had a throw to the plate that hit Wong one hop right in the mitt, and it just like bounced off his mitt, allowed a run to score. And I was just wondering, you know, this, you know, you said it earlier, Ryan, like they were winning games they shouldn't have won at times, and then it was like they were going back to, no, you should lose these games. When you do dumb stuff, you should pay for it.
2: Jaren Duran is still looking for that ball in Colorado, I swear.
1: And yet now we're back to they're believable. And you read some of or listen to some of the quotes from last night, and they believe in themselves. No matter what the situation, they think, oh, that guy will get on, and then that guy will do something, and then I'll do something. And if I don't, the guy behind me will do something. And that's the one thing where I do, and this, I know you get criticized when you say this, like some of the group on Twitter, maybe in the YouTube chat.
0: Yeah. Like, they're aware we're watching now. So it's, you know, that whole thing about, like, you can't observe something without impacting it, and it changes the observations.
2: It's like when my cat's doing something dumb and I whip my phone out and then he just stops.
1: What? But it's like, these are the parts where I wonder, Trevor Story, forget about what he does, whether it's a strikeout, an error, a nice play. Does his arrival change anything? Is there just a different feel? Unk. Remember when they were trying to tell me he was Unk and he was going to take over for Bregman and he was going to be the veteran?
0: Well, he's going to be the leader.
1: If he saunters into this clubhouse that he hasn't really been a part of, just his air, his aura, his existence, does that change anything? And is it stupid for me to ask that question?
0: No, I think it's fair. And I think the bigger question is, does it change things for better or for worse? He had those comments last week, and Maz wrote about this on 98.5thesportshub.com. We talked about it. They kind of asked him, he was in Worcester, and got asked about his timeline. It was like, yeah, I should be good by Wednesday. Right. And then you had Chad Tracy come out and be like, well, we really haven't even thought that far ahead yet. He's already trying to put himself back on the big league club. That's not a super encouraging sign.
1: But I would say what is a super encouraging sign? That the interim manager kind of checked it.
0: Told him, hang on here. And this is not your team. No, Chad Tracy handled that beautifully.
1: And where is Trevor Story right now?
0: Believe still in Worcester.
1: I believe Syracuse, but yes. Oh, Syracuse. Okay. He's in Worcester, but he's in Syracuse. Like, I think there was value in that. And I think that might be a sign of the way this could be handled. Like, we're going to handle it to win baseball games. And yes, you're back with the club, but that doesn't mean every night you're the shortstopper. That doesn't mean we're bowing down to the altar that is the veteran Trevor Story. Now, I also wonder, Roman Anthony, is it the same thing? Like, when he comes back, what we were talking about earlier, does he just slide into the leadoff spot because I'm WBC superstar Roman Anthony who rubs elbows with Aaron Judge? Or does he need to kind of get in where he fits in? And I think this is really interesting for Tracy. I've been saying this for a while now.
0: This is his biggest test, yeah.
1: Yeah, because he's been able to do what he's kind of done his whole career, manage a AAA baseball team successfully, right? Like, that's what this group has been. Well, now he's getting stars back, superstars back, role guys, guys whose roles are supposed to be defined. How does he manage that version of the Red Sox as they head toward the playoffs?
0: And on top of that, there's real pressure now. You know, you take over a team 10 games under 500. What's anybody expecting Chad Tracy to do?
1: Right.
0: Get us to the end of the season and then have fun back in Worcester. We'll see you. We'll find the next guy called Torey Lovullo.
1: You might get an interview for the real job at the end of the year, if it goes well. Right. Now it's like everybody wants the interim tag removed. He's done a great job. But you're right. There was
0: no
1: pressure.
0: And if you blow it,
1: there was no place but up when he took the job.
0: And if you blow it, you go, you know, you go into that would be what a choke, right? That would be right up there with 2011 if they blow this and don't make the playoffs.
1: Oh, yeah. Oh, yeah. You're talking about now?
0: Yeah.
1: Oh, yeah. If they blow it now, you're talking
0: so
1: about.
0: So now you're figuring some of this out with, like, when's the last time that the Red Sox had, like, real stakes like this? Even last year when they made the playoffs, it always felt like, all right, somebody's got to make it. Third wild card team, they're going to back in, whatever.
1: Right.
0: It's been a minute since it felt this real with the Red Sox, which is good.
2: It was that last Baltimore-Washington series in 2021 where you kind of backdoored your way into the playoffs there. That was a team that was still shorthanded. You needed a first baseman. They're like, oh, Kyle Schwarber. Like, okay, well, he doesn't play first base. Yeah, but Kyle Schwarber. Okay, fine.
0: I remember.
2: But they needed to win those games. They had to win those games if they wanted to make the playoffs, because they had done the same swan song that they had always done when Alex Cora was the manager here, where they're plucky and hot and they look good in July and then they don't get what they want at the trade deadline and they fall off a cliff in August and September. But as far as real stakes, that's probably the last time there was, like, true meaningful baseball outside of their, you know, little playoff run last year.
0: I remember that weekend because it looked like the Red Sox are going to get eliminated from the playoffs by the Washington Nationals. You remember what else was happening that weekend? Anybody? early October 2021?
1: No.
0: That was, I think, the last game of the year. I think it was the last day of the season or second to last day of the season was the Brady game in Foxborough.
1: Oh.
0: And I remember sitting there like, the Red Sox are going to get knocked out by the Washington Nationals and Tom Brady's coming back to Gillette with another team. What is happening?
1: That leaves a mark.
0: Yeah, that was, you know, when you grow up, you make your whole identity Boston sports, you don't consider there might be a weekend like that.
1: Yeah.
2: Do you guys anticipate, just going back to the, you know, Roman Anthony probably coming back and Trevor Story coming back, do you anticipate any kind of front office meddling when it comes to, okay, these are the guys that we want to see versus Chad Tracy, who is around these guys every day and, to my knowledge, hasn't had any indication that, well, he can't communicate with the people around him?
0: You know what? Hold on to that thought, because I have another kind of similar thought about the return timeline, especially for Roman Anthony. We'll do that after the break here, plus your call, 617-779-0985. Alex Barth and Andy Hart on the Sports Hub.
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22: Obviously, you had to come back from injury before, but do you feel like it's going to take you long to get back to being able to contribute up here at this level?
23: You know, like you said, I've had my fair share of rehabs, and I've been through it, so I feel like I know when I'm good to go. So I have that in my back pocket, and I have that experience to rely on. And, you know, like I said, it's really about getting my game legs back and how I recover the next day. Not so much the stuff that's going on in the moment.
24: When you say reevaluate after Wednesday or so, do you mean reevaluate maybe to be activated, or is it going to be longer than that?
23: Yeah, it's a possibility.
25: A question.
0: That's what we're here for.
25: So when you're asked a question, when you say reevaluate after Wednesday, you mean for a call up or it could be longer than that? And he goes, "Yeah, that's a possibility." I asked you an either or, and you said, "Yeah." I don't know which he's answering to. Yeah, the call up part or longer than that part?
0: Bill Belichick would be proud.
25: That soundbite leaves me more confused than when we started.
0: That might have been the goal.
24: So, do you mean reevaluate maybe to be activated, or is it going to be longer than that?
23: Yeah, it's a possibility.
25: What's a possibility?
2: Do you want the chicken or the fish? Uh-huh, absolutely.
0: Paper, plastic, yep.
2: You got it.
25: Okay, I'm not crazy. All right, thanks.
0: Good, I actually talk. Love that. That's great. More coaches should do that. That's great. That is right out of Belichick.
25: Yeah. Or when he used to answer things with no, yeah, or yeah, no.
0: Yeah.
25: And I'm like, Bill, do I get to choose which one I use, or?
2: Right back at you.
0: Coach, who's starting this week, Mac Jones or Bailey Zappe?
25: Yeah.
2: Yeah. Oh, for sure.
0: Yep. Yep.
25: Okay, good talk. Thanks, Coach.
0: Coach, tremendous. You guys going to bring in a wide receiver in the draft?

0: like that, because it'd be, what, why are you sticking with Cam Newton? Well, Cam Newton's the starter.
1: Yeah.
2: Yeah, it's a possibility.
3: It's a possibility.
1: Yeah.
4: I just like that because it's almost like Trevor Story is like, oh, I don't even know. I can't speak with authority on this.
3: But he
4: also
3: says it with a little, like, edge. Yeah, it's a possibility.
4: Well,
3: which one?
4: Why do you think he's speaking with a little bit of edge?
0: I mentioned this earlier. We were talking about Vrabel's comment about we're not a very deep team. And you learn in covering these teams and sitting in these press conferences, sometimes the coaches aren't talking to the media. They're taking that moment to address the team in a public light.
1: Right.
0: And I think that might have been one of those. He hears Trevor Story, because earlier in that interview, I don't know if we played that part in the rejoin, Garvin, he gets asked about Trevor Story's comments about, I think I'll be good by Wednesday, and he hadn't heard him yet, or at least he acted like he hadn't heard him yet. So that could be he thinks he's setting the timeline? Well, here's what I'll say about his timeline. I'm going to make his head spin.
4: So this is what's so interesting about this specific issue. So Trevor Story, he's not a Chad Tracy guy. I mean, they Boston Red Sox, you'd think they're all the same. But Chad Tracy inherited Trevor Story in this entire situation, as did Craig Breslow.
0: I was going to say, he was a Bloom signing.
4: So Andrew Monasterio, Anthony Sigler, I mean, not playing nearly as much. But so we'll just go Andrew Monasterio, came in with Caleb Durbin. So you could make the argument that absolutely 100% Craig Breslow guy. Is there any realm of possibilities where there might be an argument over who is getting more reps once Trevor Story comes back? Is it possible that they're like, hey, Trevor, take your time, knowing full well we're not really going to use
0: you? Let me sum that up. Andy, is Trevor Story a friends in the building?
3: I don't know about that.
0: Drive line's gone. Hitting coach is gone. Core is gone.
3: Maybe John
0: GM
3: Henry
0: signed him is gone
3: just because of the contract. Remember John Henry? Oh, you don't think that's a big contract, or you don't consider Trevor Story a big contract? And I don't know if that's as much a friend or just he has the contract.
0: John Henry needs him around so he can say he has a higher payroll.
3: Kinda. But I think that is what validates Trevor Story. It's not a friendship. It's not production. It's a contract.
0: When I say friends in the building, I mean, because I think, you know, if you talk about on the roster, like Jaren Duran, right? We know him and Jaren Duran in Roman Anthony. Who's the one? So, Garvin, you just kind of laid out, there might be people when they have to make this decision, there's going to probably be some people pounding the table for Andrew Monasterio. You know, we brought him in. He's played well. He's done what we've asked. Who's pounding the table for Trevor Story?
3: Mike Mayock. He likes that phrase. I'm just throwing that. Okay. I think nobody.
0: Right.
3: So, wait. Are we discussing this in a sense? So, edginess of Trevor Story, what I like, different things. Is there any chance that I believe it's 20 days, right?
0: Yeah.
3: And then a decision has to be made.
0: Yeah, correct? And that takes them past the September 1st call update.
3: But is there any chance that Trevor Story does not join the Boston Red Sox? Like DFA'd or whatever the, you know, basically you're fired, you're released.
0: I think
3: there's no room for you here.
0: He'll be with the team at some point because you might as well see what you have in him. Because if he can, even if it's as a runner, you know, and a guy that maybe you can pinch hit for at the bottom of your lineup.
3: Didn't he go 30 for 30? Stealing bases?
0: Yeah. Like,
3: that was last year, right?
0: Was it? Did he go 30 for 30?
3: Wasn't that last year that he went 30 for his first 30 stealing bases? And
0: I thought you meant 30 stolen bases.
3: No, not 30 club.
0: Oh, okay. I was going to say.
3: I think he was safe on 30.
0: He had
4: 31 stolen bases caught stealing once.
3: So he's Dave Roberts. He's a situational postseason base runner.
0: A $20 million pinch runner is not exactly how you plan it out. But
3: although I think Eli White is kind of your base runner.
0: That's true. But you might need him as pinch hitter. Like, I think you see what you have in him. Now,
3: but how long do you see what you have in him? Like, if he looks like Trevor Story has... So Trevor Story was good over the second half of last season. I think some cynical people, maybe even Ryan Garvin, think it may have had to do something with sign stealing and whatever advantages they were getting. So, other than that, for the last couple years, he's not been a good offensive or defensive shortstop. I think I heard Tony rant about this.
0: I can find
3: whatever the numbers are, it validates your eyeball test. Your eyeball watches him play short, and you're like, I don't think that guy is a very good major league shortstop.
4: The throwing errors this year have been his biggest thing. And Andrew Monasterio might not have nearly the same range. But again, if one guy is going to hit 270 and come up clutch at the bottom.

0: bottom third, maybe middle third of your order, then as a manager, I'm like, look, we weren't hitting anything the first 3 months of the year, and somehow this collection of individuals can keep the lineup moving.
1: Right.
0: We are going to insert a guy who I think struck out 57 times in 41 games this year. Trevor Story, I think I have that off the top of my head, where, yeah, he might have had a good stretch of the year last year. And by the way, I'll default to, I think McCarthy was the one that was all over this as far as Jose Flores. So a rule was changed where the first and third base coaches cannot move on the windup, because I think Jose Flores, the first base coach at the time, was looking into the pitcher's glove and moving based on, is it a fastball or an off speed? That's why the Angels were so pissed at him last year, because he was blatantly stealing signs. The argument is that might have had something to do with Trevor Story, a right-handed bat, having the production that he had. All that being said, I feel like this group is just, you know, a lot of people believe in them. They think they're really good. I think it's like, I wouldn't upset. You have this like popsicle stick skyscraper. We want to add one more piece. I'm not doing that. I'm not interested in doing that. This is working right now. And until, I'm not going to even worry about when it stops working, because when it stops working, your season is over. As of right now, you have a guy that is playing a borderline passable defensive shortstop. But again, Wilson Contreras bailed him out twice last night. But Andrew Monasterio is hitting. If Trevor Story walks back into this locker room and starts harumphing because he's riding the pine while other guys are getting an opportunity, how can your young guys be like, what the F, man? Like, we've been here all along. Getting you guys back into a point where you're actually deciding to come off the injured list, because that's another angle that I find so fascinating. All of a sudden, Roman Anthony and Trevor Story and Garrett Crochet, all of a sudden, all these guys are getting really healthy. Roman Anthony couldn't pick up a bat a month ago without thinking about picking up a bat with a pain in his hand. Now all of a sudden they're in contention and everyone's just getting healthy. Fascinating.
1: They got the wake-up call because the train was leaving without him. So a couple things on that. It is 20 days, so that gives the Red Sox, he made his first rehab start on August 16th. That gives them till September 5th.
2: Okay.
1: So after the rosters expand. If I'm the Red Sox, I'm waiting. If for no other reason than to make him sweat it out in Worcester. And make him really appreciate that call up and get his place.
2: Yeah, but then do you want him extra pissy when you do bring him into the mix?
0: How about, I don't care, Trevor Story, what your demeanor is.
1: Well, I'm certainly waiting till at least the rosters expand, because he's a figure out what you have in him kind of player, and that's what those spots are for. I also wonder, is the Red Sox clubhouse strong enough to handle a pissy Trevor Story? And what I mean, I don't say I wonder, are they? I mean, in the past, they weren't, because he was viewed as a leader.
2: Right.
1: Now, if he starts moping around, isn't Contreras going to tell him to F off?
2: Yeah. I hope so.
1: Like, I know you kind of say that sarcastically, but it feels like that leadership group has lost their voice, because they haven't been there. None of them have been there. It's just Duran. Right. The rest of them are not. I mean, it's Contreras. It's Willier. It's Peyton Tolley. Like, it's just a different group. You hope Rutschman.
2: I was going to say, in some form or fashion, I think Rutschman is in
1: You have Rutschman coming from what's been a brutal Orioles organization for basically his entire career, with a chance to play in the playoffs. Now, he's got to kind of hit to have a little more of a voice, but
2: yes,
1: a guy that's like, hey, this is my first real shot at this. Like, get it together kind of thing. So I'd wait at least till the roster extension to call up Trevor Story. I don't mind making him sweat it out. I don't. And if he gets extra pissy, doesn't that kind of answer some of the questions that we have about him?
2: Yes, but are you willing to then move on from him? That's the question. That's, Ryan, I kind of agree with everything you said, and I kind of agree with everything you said, but, and not even us, because I think it sounds like we are willing to move on from him. Doesn't really matter what we think. It matters what John Henry and the baseball team, are they willing to say, you know what, we're good, Trevor?
1: Ultimately, yes, but I'd take one more look at him first. I just wouldn't rush to do it.
2: I think I would just move on.
1: Now, Roman Anthony's the other
2: guy. Crow hops to throw from short.
1: We talked earlier, big series coming up against the Yankees this weekend. How important is it for Roman Anthony to be back with the Red Sox for that series? And I will add, to potentially be back for one or two of those games against Miami to get a tune-up before that Yankee series.
2: I want Roman Anthony as soon as can be.
1: Okay.
2: So I've said that you may have heard me say this back in the idiocy of another station's days and the talk of Jacoby Brissett and Drake May. And I was ad nauseum saying, if Drake May is the star you think he's going to be, then throw him out there. Then get, if I went with the theory, you can't break a diamond. And if he's really that, if he's him, if he's special, and I think some of us thought Drake May was special. There were people that were advocates of he's special. And I don't think, you know, there were the comparisons to Mac Jones or others, like getting broken by how you treat them. To me, you're not special if you're broken by your circumstances. Special shows up, special gets it done. And that's how I feel about Roman Anthony, based on, A, some of the success we saw him have last year, but also what people talk about with him, that he is special, that he is still the guy. Then I want him out there sooner rather than later, and I'm not really worried if he scuffles a little bit because he'll figure it out because that's who he is. He's mature, he's talented, all those things. And the sooner he becomes a contributing aspect to your team, the better you are. So yes, I would fast track that. I would like to see him against the Yankees. I would like to see him in the lineup sooner rather than later.
1: Justin in Montauk disagrees with us on Trevor Story. Justin.
3: Guys, you need to really stick to football because you seem to have memory loss. Trevor Story last year played, 158 games, top five in Major League Baseball in home runs, RBIs, stolen bases, runs scored at his position. And you guys are here because he's recovering from a sports hernia saying that, oh, he's a pinch runner, but he's not even a good pinch runner because he stole all those signs. So you like invalidate everything Trevor Story does.
1: Justin, what's more relevant, what Trevor Story did last year or what he did this year?
3: He got hurt. He has a sports hernia.
2: Okay.
3: Give me 158 games of Trevor Story over something called non-stereo. I'll take Trevor Story.
1: So you're just not concerned about him hitting 206 to start the season, ranking 325th out of 335 qualified players in OPS.
3: Okay, so he was the worst hitter in baseball last year, 2025. While he was healthy, he got on the right track, fixed his swing, and led shortstop in literally almost every offensive category. So you say you have the eyeball test. My eyeball test is that Trevor Story is top five shortstop when he's healthy. And you guys,
2: including defense? Are you including defense or just offense?
3: He's broken down defensively because of his injuries. I think he'd be a better second baseman at this point in his career.
2: I agree, but he won't do it because he has an attitude.
3: He does not have an attitude. At what point in time has Trevor Story ever had an attitude?
2: Upon arrival in Boston when he said, I'm the second baseman for now, implying that as soon as they push Bogarts out, I'll slide right over to shortstop.
1: And when
2: he had attitude.
1: And when he told the team last week he'd be ready to go on Wednesday, regardless of their timeline.
3: So the one season him and Bogarts played together, Trevor Story came to the team, was put in a new position, played 50 fewer games, and outperformed Bogarts offensively. He hit more home runs.
2: Okay, I don't care about that. You said, when did he have an attitude? It was the very first day he arrived in Boston.
3: Oh, because he's competitive and wants to play shortstop?
2: No, because he acted like a dink. You can be competitive and keep it to yourself. Just like he's acting like a dink right up until now when he's telling you when he's going to return, and then luckily they checked his attitude at the Worcester frickin' Marriott.
3: And this is the hypocritical nature of your station. Like, you have people saying, oh, Trevor Story recovered from an injury, but he took his time in the minors. He didn't want to come up and help his team. And now this time,
1: no, I'm not saying
3: he wants
1: that
3: to come up and help his team.
1: When did I say that he's taking his time? I said the opposite of that. I said he's trying to rush his way back.
0: I think he's taking his time.
3: I'm talking about your station.
2: Yeah, don't hold me responsible for what other people say. I have a hard enough time validating my own opinions.
3: You guys... It's a 98.5 thing. You have nothing good to say about Trevor Story. The only thing I've heard anyone on that station say good about Trevor Story was when a caller called up and said, oh, Curtis Mead looks like the new Trevor Story, and now said, that's an insult to Trevor Story. That's the only compliment I've heard this station make for Trevor Story. So I'll just give you one more second. I think it goes back to that you guys were such Bogarts Bobos that Trevor Story could have cured cancer, and you'd still hate him.
1: No, I wanted both. When they signed Story, I was pumped because I thought you were going to have this great infield combination. Thanks for the call, Justin. Nice to hear from Trevor Story's agent.
2: Oh my
1: on
2: God.
1: A Sunday
2: biggest
1: morning.
2: Biggest fan, dad,
0: just
2: brother.
0: To clarify, he didn't get 30 stolen bases because of Jose Flores blatantly.
1: No, you were
0: times.
1: Talking about it at the plate.
0: He was able to hit the baseball. He can't hit unless it's like a meatball breaking pitch. He can't catch up to the fastball. He can't find where the breaking ball is going to be. He cannot track the ball unless the first base coach is telling him what kind of pitch it's going to be. He struck out 57 times in 41 games this year. And by the way, Justin, Andrew Monasterio, who I'm not like a big fan of either, has been the everyday shortstop since July 22nd, which does, whether you want to credit it or not, because I'm not even ready to, but they have been really, really good. In fact, one of the best teams in baseball since they plugged in Andrew Monasterio. So let's just take him out and see what happens to that clubhouse, because Trevor Story was good last year. I want to see it. I want to see it. Let's get Trevor Story as soon as possible. I'll pay for his Uber to get him out of Syracuse or Worcester, wherever he is. Let's get him in the lineup tomorrow. Let's say, Andrew Monasterio, thank you so much. You were an admirable shortstop, but Trevor Story's back because he was good last year. Oh, I need to see that.
1: I don't hate Trevor Story. Like the caller said, Ryan Garvin might hate Trevor Story.
0: No.
1: I think that's a possibility.
0: It's Maz McCarthy. See, it's not even like my issue with the player. It's when people come back and go, stick to football. You guys are bozos.
1: Yeah, no, people.
0: Then it's like, all right, now I'm going to focus on your argument. It's got nothing to do with
1: people love telling me to stick to football until I talk about football and they have a problem with what I'm saying. One more thing on it. Trevor Story, when he was the second coming of Nomar Garciaparra in 2025, according to the caller, had an OPS, and I know it's just one number, OPS of 741. Andrew Monasterio's OPS this year, 727. So, I mean, Story a little bit better, but right in the same ballpark, and then factor in the defense. We really have to hit a break. We're way behind. We can keep going with Trevor Story if you want. 617-779-0985. You can get back to the Patriots as well. 3 hours down, one to go. It's Barth and Hart on the Sports Hub.
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2: Even without the great Trevor Story, Red Sox continue to win baseball games. 3-2 victory over the Giants. Crazy walk-off fashion win. Willier Abreu, bases loaded. Fielder's choice to first base. Eli White slides into home. Ruled safe. Review. Ruled safe. Some still dispute it, but the Red Sox get the win 3-2. Boston goes for the sweep over Rafi Devers and the Giants on Sunday afternoon at Fenway. Jake Bennett will be on the mound. While the Red Sox are winning, so were the Patriots. Preseason action game 2 against the Eagles last night at Gillette Stadium. Mike Vrabel's team got the 24-21 victory. Baron Morton went deep to Nick DeGennaro, 37 yards late in the game for the touchdown. Drake May and the rest of the starters sat out the preseason game after a week of joint practice action against Philly. New England will close out the preseason on a short week this Thursday night in Cleveland. And the Revs host NYFC today, 4:30 at Gillette Stadium. Headlines brought to you by the Colossal Lobster Rolls at the 99, made with tender North Atlantic lobster with fries and coleslaw, served hot buttered or with just the right amount of mayo and celery. You gotta love the nines. Final hour of Barth and Hart up next. Headlines again in an hour.
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0: 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Alex Barth, Andy Hart, we've done some Patriots, we've done some Red Sox. George Malden wants to talk Red Sox. George, how you doing?
1: Hi, Trevor Story has 1 year left on his contract, right? They have to have the guts to release him because they have a great shortstop down in the minors, Arias, that should be the shortstop next year.
0: Yeah, George.
2: Thanks, George.
0: Thanks for the call. Would you call it Franklin Arias this year?
2: I don't think I would. As much as the fanboy in me, the fun entertainment value in me, and as much as I talk about you can't break a diamond, I would just be careful with it because
0: we thought a lot of these guys are diamonds. They turned out to not be diamonds.
2: Like,
0: so
2: as recently as Marcelo Meyer,
0: right?
2: Who different story, and I know attitude, injuries. I mean, you talk about him, Garvin. He was rehabbing one injury, and now he's got boo-boo feet, and his feet hurt, and they're sore, and he can't play and whatever for the Giants. So I think I would be careful and not call him up as much as I would get the desire to do so and the fan in me and that idea of, oh, he kind of took Worcester by storm when he got called up to AAA. He could do the same thing, inject some life. But it's the same question. If you're winning baseball games with your current makeup, are you seeking out ways to change your current makeup?
0: If a certain position is a weakness, maybe. Now, the shortstop position has gotten a little bit better since we first started having this conversation, so that maybe changes it. I don't know if you could say the same about second base. Obviously, Sogard last night played a heck of a second base, but I wouldn't rule it out. I don't know that I have to get him called up, but if, you know, it comes back down to earth, Monasterio and Siegler, although they have to call him up by the first for him to be eligible for the playoffs, right? Yeah, all right, maybe. I'm not calling him up at that point.
2: I don't think you, and I don't actually want to call him up if it's out of need in a weird way. If you just want to call him up, No, but if they're winning, if they're sort of staying in this stretch of they win 6 or 7 out of the 10 games they play, and you want to call him up just to get a taste of it, get a feel for it, you know, you're in a run towards the postseason, whatever, I don't want to put the pressure on him like, oh, by the way, shortstop's an issue and we need you to solve it for a playoff caliber baseball team.
0: That makes sense because they did that. You know, that's a good point because they did that with essentially Roman Anthony and Marcelo Meyer this year.
2: Mm-hmm.
0: Those guys were supposed to carry the team, and that obviously went a couple of different ways, none of them good. Yeah, the more I think about it, I'm okay if we don't see him.
2: Yeah, and I still go with the idea that, and maybe this is stupid, maybe this idea would actually set you up to get your ass kicked in the postseason. The strength of this baseball team is the team, right? Is
0: right.
2: Like whatever they have created both on the field where they can count on a different person to step up every inning, every night, every at bat, every aspect of the game. And also, whatever the camaraderie is or
0: the Boston Red Sox and the power of friendship.
2: Yeah, kinda. You know, I know
3: Without
2: idiots has been
3: combined.
2: Right. But I know idiots has been taken in a different generation here, but like these bad news bears, idiots, whatever they are, it works. And even along the way, we've touched on some of the ways it could have, you know, the whole Jaron Duran, who's he yelling at? Is he yelling at Contreras and Contreras is following him in the dugout like, wait, is he yelling at me? Should I kick his ass? You know what? I'm going to be mature. I'm not going to do that. Like there's been even the Contreras interactions with the fan base and how that has played out. There's been ways that this feels like it's could have gone sideways and it hasn't gone sideways. So don't look for ways to derail a train that is chugging along toward the postseason.
3: Also, I am not 100% clear on what the rules would be, but with a possible looming lockout, I don't know if there would be any kind of, like if you take Franklin Arias and you add him to your 40
0: minute
3: roster,
0: you don't want to start his clock.
3: Does that screw him up for winter ball? Would he able, you know, would he be allowed to play during the off season when a lot of your minor leaguers right now would not be able to? Point is though, like, when you think about Roman Anthony got called up, it represented hope. It represented, we have arrived. When Marcelo Meyer
2: Anthony
3: was
2: in 2028,
0: vote the kids,
2: hope.
0: The kids was all we heard.
3: Hey, I remember standing in the conference room over here with a bunch of people watching Roman Anthony's very first at-bat for the Boston Red Sox. The hope right now is that this team can continue to overachieve as they have been since, I don't know, the 4th of July. I don't think you're quite in the position where we need to break glass in case we need Franklin Arias.
2: I agree with that. But then, as I said, the flip side of that is I do worry about the fact that, okay, you know what we are? We're a team. T-E-A-M, team. And then you go to the postseason with, like, Sogaerts leading off and Siegler in the game, and you're like, hey, how come we didn't get any hits today? Well, because, coach, we're not that good.
0: We're a team, but are we a good team? And that's right. That's the thing that keeps worrying me is, like, at a certain point, it's going to strike midnight with these guys. Maybe one or two are actually better than we thought. Like, maybe Monasterio is just a better player than we thought. But Monasterio and Siegler and Sogard and, you know, on and on and on. Mickey Gasper, like, eventually these guys are going to turn back into the 4A players they are.
2: Right.
0: Is it going to happen next week? Is it going to happen in mid-September? Is it going to happen in the playoffs? Can they hold it off till next year? I thought it happened last week.
2: Me too. Absolutely.
0: When they hit the
2: wall.
0: I
2: was all in.
0: And then they kind of kept going again, so I'm not sure, but I still am worried about that precipice and what they do when they get there, and will they have an opportunity? You know, if it happens in the playoffs, you can't really do anything about it. You can't change your roster once the series starts.
2: Right.
0: So, on one hand, dance with the one that brought you, right? And ride the hot hand and all of that.
2: But what if the lights are coming on and you're like, and I'm sobering up, and she's not as pretty as I thought she was an hour and a half ago kind of thing. Like, this is dumb. And we have Trevor Story and Roman Anthony are our two guys that we're kind of talking about.
0: Yeah.
2: So move Trevor Story, because for the other than Justin, I think there's a negative view of Trevor Story and what he brings. But Roman Anthony.
0: But more of Trevor Story's family members are more than welcome to call.
2: Absolutely. But Roman Anthony, if you tell me, I look at the graphic, and I don't know who has the playoffs. Let's just say Fox. And I turn on the game, and it's on Fox, and I look at the graphic, and it says Roman Anthony, I feel better about that game.
0: Yeah.
2: Like, leadoff batter Roman Anthony playing left field. Don't you feel better about your chances in a playoff game and series, short series, with Roman Anthony playing than with Nick Sogaerts?
0: Yeah, I think Roman Anthony exists outside of this. Roman Anthony is, at a certain point, talent's talent.
2: Yeah.
0: And Roman Anthony's talent. Trevor Story, where's he at this point in his career?
3: Currently, he is hitting second for the Woo Sox and playing designated hitter, which I think is the avenue to kind of appease everybody. Okay, listen, Trevor, we know you've been playing quality shortstop for the Woo Sox, but in the interest of, I'm speaking as Chad Tracy right now, like in the interest of just kind of keeping everything status quo, we're probably just, you know, we want to ease you back into this. We don't want you getting tired legs too early. We'll probably have Andrew Monasterio play a couple games at shortstop, but we'll have you in a designated hitter because we don't care about Mickey Gasper, despite the fact that he is also producing. So we'll work you in there, get your timing back with major league pitchers, and then, you know, we'll see where you are in a week or so, and then maybe we'll think about getting you back into shortstop. But that's it right there. After Yoshida went down, and it sounds like he's not going to return.
0: Right.
3: You're back to that DH by committee kind of thing. I'm not saying it's the right idea, but that's probably how they would look at it and go, all right, we have a spot here. Trevor Story's going to complain about it, and so we're going to get him back in the lineup as your designated.
0: No, if you like what you're getting from Monasterio and Siegler and Sogard, like, that's the path. If you are going to bring Trevor Story back, and he has struggled defensively, you know, maybe the bat improves, goes back to where he was last year. Maybe it was due to the injury, as the caller said. Then that's the path. And if it's that, or, you know, do you feel good about any of their options at DH? Because if it's not that, it's probably platooning Duran and Jamai Jones, especially once Anthony comes back, right? Or maybe putting Anthony there and platooning those guys in left field. So
2: I'm guessing Anthony's going to get some days there.
0: Yeah.
2: He's going to play left field and get some days at DH. And you can figure that out. That maybe that's the compromise with Trevor Story. I would also just one more retort.
0: It's probably what's better for the baseball team.
2: So Trevor Story is old.
0: Correct.
2: Trevor Story has started poorly, very poorly, each of the last two seasons, correct? Like well into May a year ago. And
0: we
2: this
0: thought he was going to get, like, legitimately thought he was days away from getting DFA'd last year.
2: Isn't he kind of starting a season again? Like, when you miss that much time, you're starting over. You're starting a season now. This is the third chance he's had to start a season over the last 2 years. And the first two, he looked like he wasn't worthy of playing Major League Baseball. And that he doesn't even take into account his attitude and his aura. I'd also like to know, since you've been doing the research, Ryan Garvin, any stories coming out of Worcester of, like, oh, he bought everybody dinner because he's the big $20 million veteran, or he did has he done anything to improve his reputation as a leader and a veteran?
3: I haven't seen that, but that doesn't necessarily.
0: Yeah, that stuff usually goes under the radar.
2: Yeah, I'd like to know that, though.
3: It's sort of like, it's an expectation. Like, if I'm in that position, if I'm Trevor Story, I'm like, I'm not going to be here that long anyway, guys. I might as well do everything I can for this group and, you know, take care of them.
0: Nah, you usually do it.
2: I know you usually do it. That's my point.
0: Like, it's pretty hard to dodge that.
2: What if he didn't do it?
0: I won't name the player. I know one guy, he had like a 1 or 2 day rehab start with us. It was pretty short. And he had like, he was going to leave without doing it. He ended up like leaving cash. And just told the guys, like, go out and get dinner.
2: I'd actually prefer that.
0: You know who is great?
2: If my options, you spend a lot of money on food or you just leave a pile of money, I'll take pile of money.
0: Well, no, he told the club, you like, go get, like, McDonald's or something. You know who was great was Brendan Phillips with that. When he rehabbed in Lowell. I wasn't there. It was just the players, but I heard he was awesome. We've got to, what time are the WooSox playing today?
3: Oh, standby.
0: Is this happening right now? Because there was minor league baseball in Essen all
2: the Yard Goats, though.
0: I know. I got all excited. I'm like, oh, we're going to get to react to Trevor Story live. It is the Somerset Patriots and the Hartford Yard Goats.
2: Yeah.
0: From Duncan Park in Hartford, Connecticut. Are they the Rockies? Hartford, Somerset Patriots are the Yankees. I know that.
2: They are the Yankees, yes.
3: They are already playing. We have no score at the bottom of the first.
2: Already right. Underway?
0: I want an update when Trevor Story bats. I see you guys line up with some Patriots calls. I do want to get back to some football. I also have a lot of you been asking me about Sports Hub Sunday Kickoff, when we're going to be back, what this year is going to look like. I have a couple updates for you guys on that. So we'll do that. Take your Patriots calls when we come back. 617-779-0985. Alex Barth, Andy Hart on the Sports Hub.
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0: 98.5 The Sports Hub. Alex Barth, Andy Hart. Take you up until 2 o'clock. Who do we have on next? Is it Tindaro? Do we know? We'll figure it out for you. And Andy, I think you're back. Yep, Tindaro. I think you're back next week, 10 to 2, right? I will not
1: I believe
0: but you are.
1: And you just informed me of something I probably should have already known, that it's cut down day.
0: Yeah. 6 p.m. So you guys are going to
1: kind of be the cut down show.
0: Yeah.
1: That should be fun. Maybe we'll have a trade.
2: Ooh.
1: Maybe we'll have like a Booty or a Kyle Williams trade. Who knows?
0: I will be at my desk working. So if you guys need need somebody to fill a segment.
1: Oh, I look forward to it.
0: Feel free to reach out.
1: Okay. I just lined you up, Paul Perillo, filling out a show quite nicely.
0: So me and you talked a lot of ball today.
1: Yeah, ball.
0: Good amount of ball today.
1: We were told to stick to it, actually.
0: It's true. We're going to talk some ball tomorrow, or next Sunday. And then about 30 Sundays in a row, I believe.
1: What's this now?
0: So Sports Hub Sunday kickoff. We'll be back. For those who've been asking, I get these questions all the time, and I never know the exact date, so I don't want to say it and be wrong. But we will be back Labor Day weekend, as has been the case the last few years. So that is Sunday the 6th. Unfortunately, we will not get the usual. So usually we come back Labor Day weekend, we do like a season preview show, and then the next Sunday is week one, and week one gets its own preview. Because the Patriots play on Wednesday this year, we're not going to get it. We're going to cram it. And when I say we, so Cerrone Battle, who's co-host with me for the first 3 years, is not returning this year. Wanted his Sunday mornings back, and I'm being a little facetious there, but like I get it. He was doing a lot, and I get it. Going to miss working with him. I get it. Andy, you're stepping in on Sunday kickoff this year.
1: Let's go.
0: So
1: I'm looking forward to it.
0: Looking forward to basically more of what we've done today.
1: Yeah.
0: 2 hours every Sunday, 8 to 10. And we'll be your pre-game show during the season. And then obviously, I always say it's more of an off-season show. The off-season is where we really dig in. I hope you're ready to nerd out on the draft.
1: Absolutely.
0: And talk some college football.
1: Absolutely.
0: Because we will be doing that as well. So next week, Andy will be on 10 to 2. I will not be on unless I'm on with them. But then the week after that, 8 o'clock, we are back. Sports Hub Sunday kickoff.
1: So we kind of set the table for every Sunday.
0: Oh, yeah.
1: I'm looking forward to it.
0: We kick off the day. Even if the Patriots play later. Or and there's multiple Thursday games this year, which are always interesting because we actually get to do, they've been few and far between in the past. This year, I guess, will be more regular doing like a reaction show. So the Saturday games are really fun because we come in first thing the next morning and
1: post game show.
0: But there are no Saturday games here. There's a Monday, there's two Thursdays, and there's a Wednesday, but we'll have some fun with it. Speaking of, we've got some Patriots calls on the board. Tom in the Bay Area. Tom.
3: Hey, Barth, how you doing, man? I've talked to you a few times about Kyle Williams.
0: Yeah.
3: I feel like just a lot of people are moving the goalposts back on this kid. He scored in both preseason games, and all we talk about are the one play in each game where he didn't fight back for the ball. But he's constantly getting behind the defense. He can stop on a dime. DeVito missed him yesterday and almost threw a pick because he was late seeing him on that left sideline.
0: Yep.
3: And then he threw him out of bounds on the right sideline early in the first quarter. The kid can play. And he's going to be going against DB3s with Doves and AJ on the field with him. Like, he's going to feast. Like, I just don't get why people are so quick to want to write him off and get him out of here. Just want your guys' thoughts.
0: Because Patriots fans are very attached to Kayshon Booty and very attached to Efton Chisholm.
1: And I would add another layer. Patriots fans are used to second and third round wide receivers sucking.
0: So a little
1: not developing.
0: Emotional protection, kind of. Yeah. Oh, I'm not going to get my hopes up because I know the way this usually goes. I think if you know what Kyle Williams is, it's been an encouraging preseason for him.
1: Mm.
0: If you're expecting him to be more than that, well, here's the thing. Kyle Williams is a guy who's not going to be a factor every week. He's going to be a matchup player. He's going to be a role player. And he's even on games where he's involved, you're probably looking at him being a two or three catch guy. The question is it two catches for 15 yards or two for 90 yards?
1: Right.
0: And that's what he's going to be. So, as your fifth receiver on a team where you have A.J. Brown and A.J. Brown and Romeo Doubs and, you know, a couple good tight ends as well, like, yeah, he's not going to see a lot of coverage attention. That's not bad. Is he going to be the guy that – I think some people want him to make A.J. Brown, like, expendable in a year or two. That's
1: just not
0: going to happen.
1: But will he be a top three receiver in a year or two? As a third round pick, I don't think it's crazy to say you should be a third receiver.
0: And I don't know. And maybe he ends up, you know, under performing that draft slot. I think there's a way he can underperform that draft slot and still be a useful player for the Patriots. But and as long as their receiver core is constituted as it is, which it's going to be for the next 2 or 3 years, which is A.J. Brown and Romeo Doubs at the top, that third guy is the slot guy. Mm-hmm. He's not a slot guy. That's Pop Douglas, that's Efton Chisholm. Now, they play the slot differently, but so third receiver, no. Rotational player, like contributing rotational player, yes.
1: Do we have a second? You bring up Pop Douglas.
0: Yeah.
1: I think he's a really interesting guy, and I'm not sure how I feel about him because the last couple years...
0: So you're talking to the conductor of the Pop Douglas hype train over here.
1: Okay.
0: So let's hear it.
1: And I've been on the hype train for multiple years, yeah. And now I feel like I'm hesitant to get on the hype train because I feel like the hype train didn't go the full distance I expected it to in the previous 2 years, especially 2 years ago, where I thought Josh McDaniels arrives and like we're going to get like this Patriots slot receiver, give him 120 targets and he'll give you 100 receptions. And I've come to believe, for one thing for sure, Pop Douglas is not a traditional Patriots slot receiver.
0: No.
1: 100% not that.
0: Because Pop Douglas is short, everybody says he's Edelman and Welker.
1: And he's not.
0: The actual comp for me for Pop Williams, and he's smaller, so this changes things a little bit. I've said this for years. Pop Douglas should be used more as a vertical player.
1: Right.
0: He's Chris Hogan. That is the role that he should be in, because people forget how fast Chris Hogan was. And Pop Douglas is fast. He's Chris Hogan with a little more wiggle after the catch.
1: Okay. I've always gone with, and I'm drawing a blank on his name now, the UMass receiver that was sort of a...
0: Andy Isabella?
1: No. Before that with the Giants.
0: Oh, Victor Cruz?
1: Victor Cruz is a guy that I've wanted to upside Pop Douglas as. I don't know that he will ever be a volume contributor the way I thought he was going to be.
0: No.
1: But he's more of a playmaker than what I thought he was going to be. And I think, again, with this offense, and yeah. If this offense is Brown and Doubs and then other guys
0: and friends.
1: Fitting
0: Brown,
1: in.
0: Brown, Doubs, and friends.
1: I think I really like Pop Douglas. I think he made plays for this team last year that got overlooked a little bit because he wasn't necessarily the volume slot guy that some people wanted to pencil him in as. I just want to continue to see the evolution. I like him. I do like him. And I do think his quickness, I think he's a little bit lacking in spatial awareness on the field at times. I thought Stephon Diggs picked up where he was leaving off in terms of against zone coverages and ability to find the soft spots and sit down. I still don't think he does that very well, but he also can get down the field and make plays like a lot of guys his size and in this offense haven't been able to do. So I think that's, again, it's maybe more me accepting him for what he is and forgetting what he isn't.
0: I think that's fair. No, if he's not Julian Edelman.
1: Yeah.
0: That's not what he is. He's a vertical threat who you can maybe do some scheme stuff with and can create after the catch. By the way, for all the crap that Pop Douglas gets about he doesn't produce and everybody hyping up Kayshon Booty, you know who's been a more productive player over the course of their career?
1: Oh, Pop Douglas.
0: Yeah. He has a 600-yard season. Kayshon Booty does not have a 600-yard season. Now, Pop Douglas had the least productive of his 3 years last year. So that's notable. And part of why what I've liked this summer is I feel like him and Drake May are more on the same page than I've seen them in the past.
1: Mm-hmm.
0: But I still think he's not going to be a high-volume guy. And I don't know who the high-volume guy on this team is going to be. I thought it was going to be Romeo Doubs, and they've changed his route tree. It might be Hunter Henry, which makes me a little nervous considering they only have rookies behind him, and if he gets banged up, what happens? It might be Ramondre Stevenson, which now you're going back to, like, the 2021 offense.
1: When he caught 70 or something.
0: Yeah, he was their leading receiver.
1: Yeah.
0: But you know,
1: I'm
0: a big fan
1: of his.
0: I'd like who? Stevenson?
1: Yeah.
0: Oh, yeah. I'd like it to be Travion Henderson. I don't think he's there yet as pass protector.
1: No, I don't think he is.
0: But it's going to be interesting to see how that plays out.
1: Do you have to have one?
0: Probably.
1: Can it be a different guy?
0: You're putting a lot on Drake May.
1: I think he's special.
0: You're talking about having like four or five like 70 to 80 catch guys?
1: Yes.
0: That's a lot on Drake May, but if he's up for it, that is a difficult offense to defend.
1: That's why I think that's your offense at its best. I think Josh is okay with it. And it's also why I'm going to pay Drake May $70 million a year next year. Because I put, with great power, great responsibility, all that Spider-Man crap, that's what I put on Drake May. And it's also why I'm optimistic about this team. I think this offense can be really good if Drake May is as good as we kind of think he is.
0: All right. I don't hate that take. Pete in Pembroke has something on the offensive line. Pete, what's up?
2: Hey guys, how's it going? Hey. So yeah, I got two quick thoughts for you here, Barthy. One, I noticed Loma was back on the left side last night. He seemed pretty good, I think, in comparison to him playing on the right side. Curious if you think him bouncing around too much is kind of hindering his progression. And then secondly, kind of on that same tune, I noticed Marcus Bryant went down. Not sure his status, but obviously we're lacking an offensive line. Do you think we could move Booty for a one, you know, one for one player trade to get up some interior offensive line? I was looking at Texas, Houston particularly. I'll hang up and listen. Thanks.
0: Thanks for the call, Pete. On Caleb Lomu, I was not as high on his performance last night as some people. He was better than he was against the Colts, but it's still when he loses, he loses. Like, there's no recovery. It's not, you know, you hear Dante Scarnecchia used to talk about, if you're going to die, die slowly, which is if you're going to ultimately lose the rep, at least make the guy work and take the time so that maybe the quarterback can get the ball off or whatever. He's not doing that. When he gets beat clean, and that's kind of it. So maybe him moving back and forth is part of the reason his development's struggling. Maybe they're moving him back and forth to let him get some reps at left to help him get comfortable and do more at right. I definitely think he's behind where they want him to be. Marcus Bryant's been the better of the two of them. Marcus Bryant's been their best backup offensive lineman. No update. Vrabel mentioned last night he got rolled up on. So you're talking foot, ankle. That's obviously not great. I don't know if you're going to trade Kayshon Booty for a backup lineman, especially on the interior, that feels a little underwhelming. I don't think a team's going to trade you a tackle. Teams don't really trade quality tackles. Now, do they go get somebody off waivers to add depth or at least make kind of a, is that one of their veteran practice squad spots? Maybe. You know, if Bryant's going to miss any time, I think it almost has to be. I think you can aim a little higher with the Kayshon Booty player-for-player trade. I look at linebacker. I look at edge. I look at corner. And maybe tight end. Like, the Rams have a bunch of tight ends. And I don't know how much they need Kayshon Booty right now. This is just kind of a rambling thought I've had. Devontae Adams in his last year. I feel like Kayshon Booty does actually kind of complement Puka Nacua. Can you trade into the Rams? They extend him. They get that spot filled, even though he doesn't get paid this year. But now he's fine playing less because he got his contract. And then you get one of their tight ends because they have like 20 tight ends.
1: So this is something I meant to ask you earlier, and we just kind of went in a different direction.
0: Yeah.
1: You think of a Super Bowl roster in a certain way.
0: Yeah.
1: But I think the head coach and the GM just told us this isn't necessarily that type of Super Bowl roster where it's locked, loaded, and everybody's here, blah, blah, blah. Like, we lack depth.
0: We talked about it earlier. No Adrian Waddle, no Jason McCourty.
1: How many, you think it's possible there's one, two, multiple guys that are going to be on the 53-man roster that aren't part of this organization right now? And whether that's a waiver wire claim as a running back, tight end, depth guy, whatever, a trade, a signing of a veteran. Ryan brought up earlier, you think you were saying Bobby Wagner? Like, there's names.
4: Yeah, I said that off air.
1: Kyle Van Noy. You know, there's names out there. Like, it's not hard to envision a claim, a trade, and a signing for a team that's supposed to be a really good football team, but maybe adding to the bottom of its roster.
0: Yeah, look, sometimes I'll put these on my roster projection. I'll just say, like, TBD tackle.
1: Guy not on
0: because
1: team.
0: It's clear they need the body, and the body's not here. They kind of already have one. Like, Greg Van Roten's going to be their top backup guard.
1: Right.
0: And they just signed him. So that's one. Is, I don't know, if set the number at 1.5, I definitely think at least one.
1: I would take the over. I've talked myself into a trade and a Kyle Van Noy. Boom, that gets me two.
0: It could be two. I think linebacker, they're almost going to have to add. They just don't have the bodies.
1: And I feel like that guy is out there. Like a guy that's better than
0: you can get a linebacker.
1: Those types of guys.
0: That might be waivers. Doesn't have to be a signing. I know there's some interesting names out there. You know, and then, so, okay, they're going to add a linebacker because they're dealing with injuries and guys haven't played well. Do they add on the edge? Do they add another offensive lineman? Like, yeah, if Marcus Bryant's going to legitimately miss time, then it's two.
1: Okay.
0: Because Caleb Lomu can't be your top backup tackle right now.
1: Which I think is interesting when you do consider this is a team coming off a Super Bowl.
0: Yeah.
1: That people expect to compete at a high level again. This is a top whatever team in the NFL, and they're kind of scrambling to fill some spots on the roster late in the process.
0: But again, I said this earlier, and I think it's an important point. Their depth was never really tested last year.
1: Mm-hmm.
0: And if it had been like the average team's depth is tested, I don't know if they make it as far as they do. Yes, every team gets worse when they have to go to backups. I think the drop-off is more extreme than the average team for the Patriots. Some of that is because of how good some of their starters are. But some of it's also because the backups aren't as good. So, yeah, look, it's going to be a factor, and they might need to add externally. I think there could be multiple guys that come in during roster cuts. Now, they've done that in the past, but you were talking about like a starting tackle coming in on waivers. It's not going to be that.
1: Right.
0: These are guys you're adding for insurance that you hope don't have to play, certainly not right away. But I do think they could end up adding people. 617-779-0985. Last chance to give us a call. Patriots, Red Sox, whatever. Alex Barth, Andy Hart on the Sports Hub.
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1: Back here on 98.5 The Sports Hub, you know, Kendra Middleton played this yesterday for the Giancarlo Stanton injury, so I think we can justify it here. It's Alex Barth, Andy Hart. This is a Red Sox-related breaking news, a big update from Chad Tracy. We've talked through a lot of the show about what's going to happen with the guys. The Red Sox are waiting to get back. Will they be back for the Yankee series? Possibility, Ryan Garvin.
2: Yep. According to MassLive's Chris Cotillo, with the quotes from Chad Tracy moments ago, says Chad Tracy said it's at least possible that Roman Anthony, Trevor Story, or Isaiah Kiner-Falefa is active tomorrow in Miami, but sounds like their rehabs might continue for a few days. It's all about how they feel, but it's getting close. End of tweet.
1: All right. So any one of Roman Anthony, Trevor Story, or IKF could be active as soon as tomorrow.
3: Or none of them.
1: Or none of them.
3: Depending on how they feel. Who's they and what feeling are we talking about?
2: I had that same question. Are we talking, when they say how they feel, so Chad Tracy.
1: The first assumption is, you know, anytime a guy's a rehab start, part of making a rehab start or just coming back from an injury in any sport is, all right, play a game and let's see how your body responds.
3: Right.
1: But all these guys have played. Actually, I don't know how much Kiner-Falefa has rehabbed off the top of my head, but Story and Anthony have had a week now.
3: Yeah.
1: They should be through the how is your body responding phase of the rehab.
3: That's if you take it as physical feeling. What if you take it as their mental and emotional feeling?
1: Well,
3: how they feel about maybe, I don't know, staying on a bus in Syracuse. Or do they feel like they need to be back with a big league team? Because I think you could take it two ways there. They feel physically or they feel emotionally or respect or ego or whatever the hell you want to call it.
1: I took it another way.
3: Ooh, a third way.
1: Could it be a collective they, Red Sox they?
3: Oh, yeah, that's part of it, too.
1: It doesn't look like it's in a... the way Cotillo words this, Chad Tracy said, it's at least possible that Roman Anthony, Trevor Story, or Isaiah Kiner-Falefa is active tomorrow in Miami, but it sounds like their rehabs might continue for a few days. It's all about how they feel. They could mean the Red Sox. Maybe the Red Sox say, we're going to sweep the Giants. We have momentum. We got days left on these guys. Let's wait till we really need that spark.
2: It's such a loaded they. And, I mean, if we're just being
3: pronouns in this day and age,
2: objective, like, he probably is talking about those three players. IKF, by the way, this should be his fourth rehab.
1: Well, that's a little concerning.
2: But I think it's very fair to question, like, when you say they, are you talking about the players? Or are you talking about this group that you guys have literally pulled yourselves out of the grave of being a last-place American League team to a potential wild card team? I think it is very important that Chad Tracy and also the front office has the temperature of this clubhouse.
1: If that they is about the players, that's disappointing. Physically, you should know where you're at this point. It's been a week. You said IKF four games. I'm going to guess they're not going to call up Story and IKF at the same time. That's right. A little redundant.
3: Mm-hmm.
1: Take him out, and he's behind. You mentioned four. This is fourth, so he's a little behind them. Take him out. Anthony and Story. You should be through the... You either feel well enough to play at this point, or your body's not responding right, and then you're not close to coming back, because you've got to work through that. And mentally, as much as we kind of dumped on Trevor Story for trying to force his way back onto the team, you want competitors. You want guys that want to be at the highest level. You shouldn't want guys, this is the one thing I didn't do that the caller accused us of. I don't want Trevor Story thinking, I'm just going to stay in Worcester where it's more comfortable, where I'm not in the spotlight. I don't want Roman Anthony thinking, yeah, you know, last time I was getting a lot of heat. I don't know that I'm ready to be back and everybody's focus is. No. You want guys that think this team's pushing for the playoffs. I want to be a part of it. So I hope that day's not about the players, physically or mentally. I think that would kind of be a red flag, personally.
3: I agree with you that you want players that want to be part of it and want to compete. But is it that or is it a sense of entitlement? I'm entitled to that spot. Not that I am going to work my ass off to prove to you that I'm the best option you have at shortstop. I'm entitled to
1: it. Why would that matter to Chad Tracy? I think Chad Tracy's proven he doesn't care.

0: how they feel in that regard, in a good way.
1: Yeah, but Trevor Story is a different beast, right? Isn't Trevor Story your $20 million plus a year unk contract leader?
0: So it's almost like your theory is Trevor Story doesn't get to get called up until he stops asking to be called up.
1: Kinda. It was the theory I used for many years of youth sports coaching. If you ask to play a position, were guaranteed to not play that position that night. I started it in like T-ball. Because everybody wants to pitch. Everybody wants to do this. If you ask it, I'm not putting you there.
0: As somebody who really wanted to pitch and couldn't, I'm well aware with that rule.
1: Yeah.
0: Well, very much
1: aware. So, yes, I would use that. Also, I'd like to see him give me so Roman Anthony, the first day in Portland, you're like, oh. Maybe Roman Anthony should already be in Boston.
0: Right.
1: Like, show me something that you're ready to contribute.
2: Yeah, Roman Anthony should be crushing double-A pitchers. Everybody lost their damn minds about that home run. Oh, he hit a nuke. Yeah,
0: I mean,
2: he should be hitting those guys.
0: Not everybody. He cooked that ball.
1: How many nukes has Story hit?
2: Well, let's see. Right now, he's 0 for 2.
0: Excellent.
2: I believe he grounded out on one pitch.
0: Sick.
2: His second plate appearance.
1: I agree. Big leaguers should dominate minor leaguers. That's sort of inherent.
0: Yeah.
1: But if you're not, I'd like to see it. I'm not just going to have faith, Trevor Story, and I'll say it again. You've started each of the last two seasons looking like you're not a big league player. Now you're in the minor leagues looking questionable as to whether you're a big league player. And coming back now after an extended absence is very similar to starting a fresh season. So are you incapable of starting a season as a high-quality big league player? It's very much in question to everybody not named Justin who called us earlier.
0: Yeah, that's right, Trevor Story's agent. One more update from Cotillo. Red Sox will start Suarez, Tolley, and Gray in Miami. So you know who gets the opener for the Yankees series?
1: The opener?
0: Well, the opening game.
1: Oh, no.
0: Patrick Sandoval.
1: Yeah, that's not great.
0: No.
1: Hey, he didn't win. They won the game in which he started, so, you know.
0: And then you have Jake Bennett for at least one half of that doubleheader on Saturday.
1: Okay.
2: See, my bigger issue with the Yankees series is I think, again, they're going to miss Gerrit Cole and Cam Schlittler.
0: Well, they can't miss both.
2: I think Schlittler is pitching the day before. They don't have the announcements for who is starting those games.
0: So ESPN has two of them right now.
2: Carlos Rodon.
0: Yep. Is going to start one of the doubleheader games, and Will Warren's going to start on Sunday.
2: Right. So they just lost Ryan Weathers, I think, either today or last night. He's going on the IL. Max Fried has been kind of up and down. I would love to see what this lineup can do against, I think, one of the better pitching staffs that's not the Boston Red Sox. And I don't know if it will shake out where they get Gerrit Cole. I am almost certain they're going to miss.
0: So right now, MLB.com has Gerrit Cole slated to start on Thursday.
2: Okay.
0: So I would assume they miss Gerrit Cole. That means they will get Schlittler at some point. I assume the Yankees are using a five-man rotation. I admittedly haven't followed it that closely.
2: I have Schlittler as he would be pitching Thursday, the 27th against Houston the day before.
0: Well,
2: the Red Sox
0: so game. MLB.com is Gerrit Cole starting that game.
2: Ooh, we got a source war here.
0: So they.
2: My point remains, I would love, and look, these guys are hitting, but I would like to see them against, you know, a team you might end up seeing
1: same.
2: In October.
1: Because that is still yes. my fear, that the wheels come off the offense. You can't score enough runs. We can go back to last year, which left Craig Breslow saying an inordinate amount of runs in the postseason are scored via the home run, and then he went out and did nothing to add really much of a home run hitter to his lineup, although you got Wilson Contreras, and that's worked out nicely. So, yeah, that is still my fear, that you're playing like regular season baseball and then postseason bites you.
2: Well, that also works the other way, because now let's see what this Yankees lineup can do against Peyton Tolley, who has been, I think, maybe the easiest guy to root for this season. And you want to start getting that Red Sox-Yankees kind of fire back a little
0: Tolley
2: bit.
0: Will do
2: Peyton
0: it.
2: Tolley is absolutely the guy I want to see starting these games. He's easy to root for. He looks the part. He has performed admirably, probably well beyond expectations, considering they threw all their Rafael Devers money and Alex Bregman money at Ranger Suarez. Peyton Tolley has been easily my favorite story of the 2026 Boston Red Sox.
0: So if Tolley is going to start Tuesday against Miami, that should he might be the second half of the doubleheader. So Cotillo didn't say this. ESPN is Sandoval starting the finale on Sunday. They just have that second game on Saturday blank. So that Peyton Tolley, Saturday night, Yankee Stadium. Oh, yeah. In on that.
1: Oh, Toley, Yankees, yes, absolutely.
0: That's the spot. And
1: you want to rekindle the rivalry and kind of juice it up a little bit? 100%.
0: Looking at how it's all, I don't know this for sure, but just looking at how it's lined up, it could be Toley Schlitler Saturday night.
1: I will absolutely take that.
0: Main event type stuff.
1: That's Andy with some Miller Lights and enjoying a baseball game like it's old school rivalry.
0: That is old school Red Sox feeling right there.
2: On Fox, yeah. That would be good.
1: The one thing I was going to say, though, this pitching staff.
0: Yes.
1: Yeah. Because we can crap on the offense, like you're good enough for the regular season, or you're going to be good enough in the postseason. Sonny Gray is tied for the major league lead in wins right now, I believe. I believe it was 16th the other day. He's another guy that I love Sonny Gray this year. I love what he's been as a regular season. Do you feel like he's an ace heading into the postseason?
0: No.
1: I kind of don't either.
0: No. I mean, I don't feel good about him.
1: You're leading the league in wins. Is it fair for me to say you're not an ace heading into a postseason matchup?
0: So Sonny Gray's pitched 14 years in the majors. He started 6 playoff games. 4 of those were pre-pandemic. Four of them I was still in college.
2: So you're saying you have faith in him or not faith in him?
0: I don't feel bad about him.
1: But I don't feel great.
0: But I wouldn't say he's an ace.
1: You're not like swaggering into that matchup. He's like, my guy's Sonny Gray.
0: Remember
1: good
0: last year it was, all right, well, you get Garrett Crochet in game one, so then you just got to take one of the next two.
1: Right.
0: I'm not saying, oh, well, you know, Sonny Gray's going to get you one.
1: Right.
0: I don't feel that way. Now, same. What I do like, so no mention of Garrett Crochet in there.
1: Yeah.
0: I think if they can get Crochet back, does the strongest spot in their rotation become? And Crochet said if he comes back, he's throwing an inning, maybe two, and that's it.
1: He's the opener for Bayo.
0: Right. Is that the strongest spot in their rotation?
1: Yeah, because I don't know if you know, but Bayo as a reliever is basically Mason Miller. That's what the
0: numbers. Yeah, you just don't ask Brian Bayo to start a game.
1: Right. No, I love that idea. Now, there's a lot of projecting here.
0: They should test.
1: How far is
0: the extent of that?
1: Crochet still throwing on flat ground
0: something
1: from
0: like that.
1: 70 feet or something?
0: Yeah, I don't even know if he's going to come back, but I would start trying. Okay, so they've had Bayo not pitch the first inning. Start putting him in with two outs in the first, and then an out.
1: One out.
0: Have somebody go out there, throw the first pitch, and then make a pitching change. Babe Ruth threw a perfect game like that, right? The guy came in. I don't know if it was the first pitch or first batter, drilled him, got ejected. Babe Ruth comes in, finishes it off, perfect game.
2: That's how you would have to do it. You would have to have your opener like, oh, my arm, it's broken, because these guys have to face a minimum of 3
0: batters. Does that apply to the starter, though?
2: You know what? That's a great question, because they
0: I don't know if anybody's tested this.
2: Like, it's like the Craig Breslow rule where you can just like face a guy and then you're out of the game. I don't know if that's ever come up, but then again, I don't know if you've ever been in a position where we're like, all right, we need to fool our starter and make him think it's the second inning. It's like putting like a curtain over a birdcage to trick it into thinking it's night.
0: Really? Go back in the tunnel and throw BP like during the lineups. I just looked it up, by the way. The 3-batter minimum does apply to the starting pitcher. So clearly this came up in a meeting somewhere.
1: You can fake an injury at any time. Oh, my. You just grab the back of your hamstring, you limp off, and we're good here. But it really is amazing. Like, I said this the other day. This is proof that even the most talented, highest performers deal with the mental, right? Like, there's a mental aspect, a huge mental aspect. He's a 10.5 ERA as a starter and a 0.8 ERA as a reliever. It's him and Mason Miller, that stat that everybody's been using. And Mason Miller is, I've lusted after for years, as one of the most dominant relievers in baseball. But that's what Brian Bayo is. But I'm kind of giving up on the Crochet Bayo idea, because I think it might even be too late for that. But I think that even in of itself would be a fun, fun game. Do you feel better than that than Sonny Gray? Would you rather have Crochet and Bayo or Sonny Gray?
0: I think Crochet and Bayo. But if that's your first two, you're doing pretty good.
1: So disrespectful to Sonny Gray, who leads
0: wins. No, that's probably not fair. You know what? Yeah.
2: I'll take Sonny Gray. Right,
0: I got caught up in the moment. I'll take Sonny Gray. If Crochet is Crochet, but it's only an inning of him, I feel better about that. But Crochet, like, as an unknown, yeah, I'll take Sonny Gray.
2: Okay. Crochet-o.
0: 6-1, I don't know why I almost gave out the number. We're going to break. Mark Dondero's coming up next. You can call him, 617-779-0985. Andy, good stuff, man.
1: We'll talk to you next week. Make sure you keep your phone on during cutdown day.
0: I will have
1: day.
0: It on. I'm looking forward to you guys reaching out. And then Sunday kickoff, the week after that.
1: Let's go.
0: With Ryan Garvin as well. This is the crew. This is what it'll be. So we'll all collectively talk to you in 2 weeks. Bye.
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1: Red Sox continue to win in exciting fashion. 3-2 victory last night against the Giants. Willier Abreu had the fielder's choice with the bases loaded. Eli White slides into home plate, ruled safe, and then it's upheld under review. And I don't care what you think, they called him safe. The Red Sox go for the sweep this afternoon over Rafi Devers and the Giants at Fenway Park. Jake Bennett will be on the mound. Also victorious last night, Mike Vrabel's Patriots in the second preseason game. 24-21 victory over the Eagles. Baron Morton to Nick DeGennaro. 37-yard touchdown pass for the victory late in the game. Drake May and the starters did not play after a couple days of joint practice action against Philly. New England will close out the preseason this Thursday night, short week in Cleveland. And the Revs host NYFC at 4:30 this afternoon at Gillette Stadium. 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I'm Andy Hart. 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

0: All right, back here, 98.5 The Sports Hub. Mark Dondero, welcome in. I feel like I just left. Good to be back. Jeff Williams behind the glass. We get to start with a little Red Sox today, and I'm not going to go. I mean, that was a great win last night. This has been a great summer for the Boston Red Sox. Unprecedented in a lot of ways. And I admitted to Steve Buckley last week when I was on with Joe Murray in the morning that I now have a greater respect and appreciation for the 67 guys. The people that cherish the 67 Red Sox. I feel a little bit of that. Not a lot, but a little bit of that. With this regular season that we've uncovered in 2026. I could see why, especially in 1967. You hadn't won the World Series since 1918. Everybody, you know, obviously hadn't experienced anything like a deep playoff run. They were terrible. What was it, 2 years before 67? And they go on this magical ride all the way to the World Series. Don't win it, but that's okay. Because it was a magical ride. And Steve Buckley said he was now, or is now, covering sports, covering baseball, and a large reason is because of that. And it's a cool story, and this has been a cool story this year. I can't wait to see how it ends. I think it's been a successful season for the Boston Red Sox, regardless of how it ends. But in terms of this series with the Giants, you know, I'm completely and totally okay with anybody that went out there and booed Rafael Devers. I just want to make that clear. I didn't get to talk a lot about it on Felger and Maz on Friday. He should have gotten booed. Now, do you have to be over the top? No, you don't have to do that. You could keep in the back of your mind some of the good things he did. He was here a good, you know, a long time for, was it 9 years was he here? Did a lot of things, had some big hits, some fun moments, big scoops, all this. But I'm just saying the way it ended was a problem. Okay? And I'm not going to apologize to anybody for the way that that ended. That was a disaster the way it ended. So yeah, you boo his ass. You don't go out like that. And again, it's not like this is a guy that carried the Red Sox. This isn't David Ortiz. You know, he had a couple hits in that run in 2018. Decent playoff there. He was one of the younger guys, but he had a good showing, and they, you know, he contributed to the championship. Sure. But it's not like the Red Sox were on his back or he carried that. That's not what happened. So, you know, I just feel like the way it ended overrides, unfortunately, a lot of the good things he did. And I'm not saying you just forget about all the good things he did. You don't have to have hate in your heart for Rafael Devers. I'm just saying he deserved to be booed when he went up to bat for the first time on Friday night. And most of the people did boo him. I knew it wasn't going to be a complete bloodbath. I said that on Friday. I thought there'd be a lot of people that cheered him, and there were. It was probably 60-40. But this player deserved to get booed. You can't act like that at the end. You can't be so selfish and stubborn and childish and, you know, just a terrible teammate. There are things that transcend into pro baseball. Some things that maybe at the youth level would be completely unacceptable, but at the pro level, okay, you deal with it. I mean, I understand that. But being a complete selfish prick of a teammate is not one of them. That's what Rafael Devers was at the end. He never really addressed it, never really showed remorse or apologized or anything like that. And whatever, he doesn't have to. But that's going to impact the way I view him and the way I treat him when he comes back to Fenway Park. Again, you give him one solid boo, and then I'd probably just be quiet the rest of the series. But you can't end your tenure with the Red Sox like that and not expect a negative reaction. I think fans, I disagree. And again, I'm not going to tell you how to react. I disagree with fans that were able to overlook that. I disagree. You don't overlook something like that. I'm not saying you never move past it. But upon returning, I think that's something that needs to be addressed. I think that's something that needs to be, you know, you need to have a say and say your piece. And I think a lot of the fans did, because you could be, you know, you could be really good at something for a long time, you know, whatever you want. You could be a really good employee. You could be a really good spouse. Could be really good at something for a long time. But if you do something at the end of your tenure or during your tenure as whatever, and it's really bad, guess what? That becomes a big part of your legacy. You know, you could have the model employee here at 98.5 The Sports Hub. Very good host, does their homework, respectful of others. But then if one day that person comes in, loses their mind, starts punching the producers, and then destroys the studio, guess what? You know, that's going to factor into how they're thought about. And that's going to factor into all of the above. Their job status, how they're remembered, their legacy with the state. You know, all those things. Despite the fact, hey, that person was great for 4 years, for 9 years. We never had a problem. They were the model citizen, great employee. Well, yeah, but then they went nuts. Or they lost themselves. They lost their way. And he tried to choke out Jeff Williams in the back. Or he tried to, you know, break the computers in the studio. That's not going to work. People are going to have a judgment on that, even though you were a model citizen for 9 years. And I think that's what needed to happen with Rafael Devers, and I think it did. Credit to the Red Sox for getting the wins. It's impossible to not remain impressed with this team. Without Garrett Crochet, without Roman Anthony, I would be very careful with Trevor Story bringing him back. I do not think the team should bring him back. I don't think the team needs him back necessarily. Yeah, his defense could be an asset, but I don't know if it's worth injecting him back into the clubhouse and the lineup. And based on what everything's been, everything that's gone on, I'm just uncomfortable. And honestly, I wouldn't do it. Roman Anthony, that's different. He's too talented. So I would have him try to make a comeback and try to be a part of the things you want to do in October. Not so much Trevor Story, but I'm not going to lose sleep if they try to get him back up and contributing with this team. Because there is, you know, especially in this American League, there's an opportunity for the Red Sox to do some things. There's an opportunity for them to make a true run. And, you know, after the trade deadline, I'm going to say it. I have criticized John Henry. I've been all, you know, over some of the decisions he's made and some of that. But it feels like, based on what I've heard and seen, he has woken up and he is now doing what needs to be done to help this team win. And I give him credit for that. And I think it's been good. I think it's been a good summer for John Henry. Now, it's got to continue. They've got to bring this into the offseason, and depending on how this year ends, they're going to have to build off of what they've done this summer. But to this point, I think it's been a good summer for John Henry. And you got to give him the benefit of the doubt going into the play. How are the Rays still in first place? I mean, I haven't heard a damn thing about the Tampa Bay Rays all year. All they do is just win games. The Tampa Bay Rays. After all this winning, the Red Sox are now 11 games over 500. They're still 6 games back of Tampa. It's a weird American League this year. Weird American League this year. I mean, it's wide open. Maybe Tampa's the favorite. The Yankees still have a better record than the Red Sox. I don't know how you don't look at the Red Sox and what they've done this year and not say that they're maybe the favorite to make the World Series. When you factor in their now record and how they've won during this stretch of games in July and August, how are they not the favorites to get to the World Series? I mean, most of the damn league, American, is under 500. I just mentioned the Rays and the Yankees. Chicago is in first place in the Central at 67-62. Everybody else in that division is under 500. And then in the West, you have the Houston Astros in first place at 500, 65-65. Everybody else under 500. What happened to the Seattle Mariners?
1: They're still only 3 games out of the division.
0: They are. They are. But I thought they were going to be one of the better teams in the league. Them and the Blue Jays. I thought they'd be right back. Blue Jays,
1: What's crazy is they could still both make the playoffs.
0: They could. Yeah, and you can't dismiss anybody. Blue Jays just a half game behind Cleveland and Texas for that last spot, so that's a cluster. And Seattle's just two back. So this is for the wild card. So it is a wild scene in the American League. National League, not so much. You got some good teams over there. NL West is solid. Braves, Phillies. Obviously, the Brewers are doing crazy things. 81 and 49. We've seen that a few times. The Cubs are excellent. They're going to make the playoffs. That's probably the two teams out of the Central. St. Louis doesn't have enough. And obviously, the Dodgers. We'll see what happens with San Diego. Diamondbacks trying, but they're probably not going to be enough. Despite the fact they're six games over 500 in the National League, right now it's the Phillies and Cubs. The Padres are the third team, which would be really juicy for me. I'd love to see it. Really juicy. I hope this holds. With respect to the Arizona Diamondbacks, I don't need to see them in the postseason again. I really would like to see this hold. Okay? Because what you would have then in the playoffs, in the National League, okay, you want juice? Atlanta, Philadelphia. These aren't matchups. These are just the teams that would be in. Atlanta, Philadelphia, Milwaukee, best record in the league, Chicago, Los Angeles, San Diego. That is awesome. Those are the best teams in arguably the best markets. You know, I'd love to see the Mets in there. They're nowhere close. They're done. I'd love to see, you know, the Cardinals is a great baseball market in St. Louis. But, I mean, with the way the Brewers have played this year and the last few years, the Cubs, obviously a great market. Phillies and Braves, great markets. And the Dodgers and Padres have been good, and they've battled. They have this nice little rivalry going in the NL West. Used to be the Dodgers-Giants. Now it's Dodgers-Padres. I think that'd be juicy, and it would really give them the edge in terms of winning the World Series. But it doesn't mean the American League can't get there, and who knows. And if it's the Red Sox, well, at that point, you'd be talking about destiny. Destiny, if they were to make the World Series. What a run that would be. Did the 67 Red Sox make the World Series? They did, right? I'll have to look that up. They won the pennant, I think. They lost to... But that was the whole thing. It was a great regular season, great turnaround, and they won the American League, didn't they? 92 and 70. I can hear people talking. I can hear them yelling, mad at me that I don't know this. 92 wins, 70. And then they faced the Cardinals in the World Series. Lost in seven. Oh! What a year that must have been. Who wrote a book on this? I'll bite. I'll read it. Who wrote a book? Did Buck write a book? Shaughnessy, I'll read the book. That must have been a crazy time. I'll read it. Somebody tell me. Tweet at me. 617-779-0985. We're going to go to you when we get back. Mark Dundaro, 98.5, the Sports Hub.
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0: All right, back here, 98.5, the Sports Hub, 617-779-0985. We're going to get to some football, some thoughts. But first, let's go to the phones. Dalton is over in Dedham. Hey, Dalton.
1: What's up, Dundurn? Man, how you doing?
0: Good, how you doing?
1: Hey, so I just want to get to this Red Sox season this year. Like you were saying, this has been – this has probably been the most interesting seasons I've ever seen since, you know, going back to 13 with, you know, no one ever believed in that team. You know, you had guys like Shane Victorino, Johnny Gomes. You had real ball players. Like, you know, they gave it everything they had. So this team this year, it's very interesting. Everyone likes to give Brizzle a bunch of crap, but when you look at it, man, he's made some really good moves that have made this team just who they are now, like what they envision. You know, they gave up Hunter Dobbs for Wilson Contreras, and Wilson Contreras is having the best season of his career. And, you know, they did, you know, they ended up giving up on Connor early. I was a little upset about that one. But my favorite signing, though, of this year, it's got to be Sonny Gray. Like, the reason why he brought this guy in was to be, you know, the veteran in the room, to, you know, teach these kids how to pitch. And honestly, you know, show a pitching rotation how it's supposed to be done. If I'm the Red Sox, game one, I'm in the playoffs, I'm going with him. There's no ifs, ands, or buts. And you know what I mean? And I think he has a huge impact on how good Peyton Tolley's been this year. I just want to get your thoughts on that, man. So, all right, have a good weekend.
0: All right, thanks, Dalton. You too. Yeah, I totally agree. Sonny Gray, way above and beyond anything. I was hoping when they got him, now I know it was a little bit different. It wasn't a deadline deal. But I was thinking Jake Peavy, you know, a veteran that could come in and just be reliable. Solid veteran who could come in and you get what you expect out of a guy like that. He has been way above that, way above reliable. I mean, he's been an ace. And I just, you know, do I want to rely on Sonny Gray down there? Not necessarily, but damn. With these numbers and with the way he's pitched this year, I have to. Garrett Crochet, we know, isn't going to be able to be reliable in a playoff situation. Maybe you get him back. Maybe he can be a long reliever for you, pitch a couple innings out of the pen, opener if you want to do that. I don't like that, but maybe he could contribute in some way, shape, or form. Sonny Gray is my starter for game one of the playoffs. 16-3, 2.79 ERA. I mean, he's done everything you've asked him to do and more, way more. Do I have, look, obviously there are concerns associated with the pitching staff. There's concerns associated with everything. But I actually don't care because of how they've played this year. I've had concerns the entire season. Okay. They have done things. They've checked every box this year to this point. Okay. Now, I don't know what other boxes you have left open for the playoffs or what you're going to deem a successful Red Sox season now is going to be once we get through October. To me, it's already been a success and they're playing with house money. Now, they can't look at it that way. They need to still attack. But, I mean, if you've got Sonny Gray and you can get Ranger Suarez to, you know, stay healthy and be right, and then you've got a guy like Peyton Tolley, and if you can squeeze something, I know Jake Bennett has sort of wobbled, but if you can squeeze something out of him, or, I don't know, like I said, Crochet comes back in some capacity, or if maybe you can, not my favorite idea, but Crochet and Bayo in some kind of, I mean, between Tolley, Gray, and Suarez, that's a three-man foundational rotation that I'd be okay with going into the playoffs featuring. Doesn't mean they're going to be awesome. You know, Sonny Gray isn't the horse that I want for a right-handed pitcher to be. He's, what, 5'10"? But, I mean, his pitching speaks for itself, and I want, you know, he's got to get the ball. He's got to be the ace. He's the ace. And he certainly looked like it. John's in the car. Hey, John.
2: Mark, let's not lose sight of one thing about Sonny Gray. How much of the money is St. Louis eating for Sonny Gray to be here? That's why Sonny Gray's here.
0: Okay.
2: If they had to pay Sonny Gray wouldn't be here. And it's the same theory of all these people that are telling me why the cornerback isn't signed for Kraft. They got the same business theory, our way or no way. So the player is playing well, and I'll give him full credit for that. But if Sonny Gray costs $40 million or whatever his contract is actually worth, then Sonny Gray would still be in St. Louis. He wasn't brought here to teach this team how to pitch. He was brought here because they got him for a song, and Crochet was the guy that was supposed to teach these guys how to pitch. He just couldn't stay on the field this year. That's what Sonny Gray was, in a nutshell. And let's not lose sight of that. Breslow's been great this year for what he's had to work with, because the team cripples any GM that has that position. So to say that Breslow did this well, I agree with that, sure. But he doesn't want to do it this way. No GM wants to do it this way. They want to be able to go there with a blank check and say, how much is the player worth? That's what we're going to pay the player. And not have to play these reindeer games about, well, we'll do this, we eat that, you send this guy over, we'll send the player later. And that's the problem, because the Red Sox morphed into a corporation instead of a team that just was worrying about best player at the position no matter what. The days of going to Curt Schilling's house to sign a deal over Thanksgiving are over.
0: Okay. Woo. Love that energy from John. Now, I wasn't having that conversation right now. If he wants me to get back on that horse, I will. That John has been me basically up until the last month. So I feel John. I understand, and I don't disagree with John. But I just want to be clear. The conversation that I was just having wasn't to absolve John Henry or, you know, turn a blind eye to the way the Red Sox have been doing business. We were just talking about the playoffs and what the postseason could look like right here and now. And I was just talking about Sonny Gray. I wasn't going big picture right there. If you want to go big picture, like John said, I agree with him. You can't live this life and expect these results every year, that you're going to get a Sonny Gray and he's going to perform like that. You can't do that. So in that regard, I disagree. I disagree with the model. I disagree with the approach. But I'm also, based on the way this season has unfolded, I want to be fair. Adley Rutschman, all right, Curtis Meade, and some of the things I've heard behind the scenes indicating that John Henry has had some type of an awakening. You know, now maybe it's because of the pressure that the media has put on him. I don't know. I think that factors in, not the media solely, but the fans, all the noise. I think that's impacted him in a good way. So I'm giving him some credit there for going out and being aggressive at the trade deadline and trading away Connor Lee early. You know, as much as I might have liked the prospect, you need to make deals like that, because that's what the big boy teams do to get a guy, to get a player. Going and trading Marcelo Meyer, going out and getting Adley Rutschman, that's what the big boy clubs do. And they've done that. I agree with what John said. The Sonny Gray, you cannot try to do that every year. Expect guys like Sonny Gray to become aces for you, and they're going to teach the rest of the staff how to perform. That is a losing proposition. They got lucky here. You give them some credit. Fine. You can't do that every year. But the initial conversation, though, was about the playoffs this year. And it was about baseball, which, by the way, I'm so thankful we can have that conversation. That's what it's all about. Who's going to pitch? Who should get the ball? Who they should trade for to put them over the top? I want to be able to have those conversations. And this Red Sox team has enabled us to do that. Now, maybe next year we're right back to where we were. But at least for this moment, we can do that. We can have that conversation and talk about the playoff rotation and what's going on, because Gray has been that good and they're going to the playoffs. It was an unconventional route with all this stuff, you know, all the unprecedented winning in July and then continuing to win after the All-Star. I mean, even before July. This was really at the end of June. Now, I guess it was the beginning of July. And then when's the All-Star break? Like July 13th or so? The big question was, would they be able to keep it going after the All-Star break? And it's an emphatic yes, because they've done it. And their division is good. I get that. Good, not great. But there are going to be real conversations we're going to have about postseason baseball, and I love it. Tampa currently scores with the Orioles in the fourth. Yankees leading the Blue Jays 2-1. We can monitor scores. I love it. 617-779-0985. 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
0: All right, back here, 98.5, the Sports Hub, 617-779-9898. 0985. We were talking Red Sox. You know, it's no small thing that we're able to have this conversation about the playoffs and the postseason and what this team could be. I think it's actually good for the Red Sox. I mean, it's the best case scenario when you talk about the makeup of the American League and then what the National League would offer in a World Series situation. Nobody's going to care if they get to the World Series and don't win it, especially they're going to be up against a really good team out of the National League. I'm just amazed. It's not so much that they went on this win streak and got themselves back in it. I'm just amazed that all of the boxes they seemingly were able to check during the season. I mean, they really rallied, not just from a wins and loss perspective, but from a front office organizational perspective. I talked about this on Patriots Day with Tyler Milliken, and we were with Andrew Callahan. And I talked about the brand being broken. The Red Sox brand was broken. And I think this year, they have done things that have repaired the brand. I think they have repaired the brand this year. I didn't feel that way last year. Okay, last year, if you recall, they went to the playoffs. They went on a win streak. There was that electric moment in July, around the same time they got hot this year. That electric moment in July where Zidane Rafaela hit the walk-off. They were on that heater. But then what happened August 1st or July? They trade Devers for nothing. They get nothing for him. And then Alex Bregman's dealing with some injuries and he's a little hobbled. And it's just, it went south. And the brand, despite the fact that they were able to get into the playoffs and do some good things, and they were on that heater, like I said, in July, they weren't able to capitalize on the momentum and do enough to fix the brand. The front office and the on-field uniform personnel weren't able to collaborate closely enough where they could fix the brand. This year they did. Now, is it completely fixed and they're completely back? No. You're going to have to continue to do the things you did this year. If you just go into the offseason and unload some of your better players and then don't adequately replace them or reset, then you're just back to where you were. You have to continue the momentum. But make no mistake, it was no small feat to create the foundation of fixing what was a broken brand. And they have created that foundation, and it's sort of back up and running. Doesn't mean it can't erode again or fall apart. But it's back up and running to a degree. Bob is in Hampton Beach. Hey, Bob.
15: Yeah, I just heard you say they got nothing for Devers. I mean, you got Kyle Harrison for Devers, right?
0: Yeah.
15: Yeah, and then you traded him for Durbin, right?
0: Correct.
15: Oh, yeah. So, come on. Let's not say you got nothing for Devers. And you dumped that whole terrible contract. There's not a team in the league that would take on that dud. Devers contract right now. What do you think?
0: Okay, so, no, you're right. That's exactly right. But I will say, Bob, the fact that they got Durbin in association with moving off of Harrison, whatever, that's okay, and that's a good deal. It's a good deal. But I'm just saying, for Rafael Devers, for what he was, there should have been a bigger...

0: Durbin ended up being good for you here. It has been good. But that's still not an adequate return for maybe the best natural hitter you've had on the Red Sox since Manny Ramirez. It just isn't. I don't care that Durbin's gotten a little hot or whatever. Who did the Red Sox get when they traded Manny Ramirez? Was that Jason Bay? Or am I thinking of something else? When did he come here? Yeah, Jason Bay. That's an adequate return. Jason Bay and some other guys. I mean, that's at least an all-star player. So, I just would have liked a little bit more for Rafael Devers. Hey, it worked out a little bit. The contract, he was disgruntled, the culture. But they got to find a way to get more for a guy that is that talented. Let's go to Steve in New Hampshire. Hey, Steve.
1: Hi, how are you?
0: How are you?
1: I'm well.
0: Tell me about 67.
1: Okay, in 1967, I was 13 years old. I'm 72 years old now.
0: Wow.
1: I won season tickets at a raffle at St. Mary's Carnival in West Quincy. It cost me 25 cents.
0: For the 67 season?
1: In the 67 season, yes.
0: Jeez, okay.
1: It cost me 25 cents. 3 days later, Father McMahon shows up at the house. He says, "Is Steven here?" And I said, "Yeah, it's me." He says, "You won." I said, "Won what?" "You won season tickets to the Red Sox." It was unbelievable.
0: What was their record? Anyway, did you know they were going to be that good that season when you won the tickets?
1: Absolutely not.
0: Okay.
1: Absolutely not. But I was there when Tony Conigliaro got beaned.
0: Oh, man. Heartbreaking.
1: He went down like a ton of bricks.
0: Okay, I didn't realize that was in the same season.
1: Yes, it was.
0: He didn't play again, right? He never played again, right?
1: Yes, he did, but it was about like a year later or so. And I believe his brother Billy was playing right field.
0: Wow.
1: And in the seventh inning of the same game that when Tony C got beaned, there was a protest during the seventh inning stretch.
0: Yeah.
1: Where somebody threw a smoke bomb out in left field, and it filled the whole park with yellowish green smoke. And they delayed the game for over half an hour until it blew out.
0: Okay, wild time. Thanks for the call, Steve, and the memories. Wild. I didn't realize the Tony C incident happened during that season. I should have known that. That was my mom's favorite player. I don't know. Would that have made a difference in the World Series? Was Tony Conigliaro, was he even that good? I don't know how good he was. But I remember here, I remember the picture. It's a shame. That really kind of ruined his career, if I remember right. But, yeah. I'll read the book. Who wrote the book? Conigliaro. Was he good? He was an all-star that year. Jeez. He was an all-star in that season. Led the AL in home runs in 65. All-star in 67. I don't know. Maybe that would have been the difference. It's a shame. But yeah, he came back. Played more. That didn't really end his career. He came back in 69. Okay.
2: I don't know, man. Bob Gibson was lights out.
0: Didn't he pitch like four of the games or something like that?
2: Three complete game victories with an ERA of one.
0: Okay, so maybe that would have been too much to overcome. Real quick, let's get to Dennis in Milton. Hey, Dennis.
3: Hey, great show. Appreciate it. Haven't called in a while, but I just want to piggyback off what Bob said about Devers. I've been thinking about this. I was a big Devers fan, for years. But that laugh. Time that he didn't want to move from corner to corner, and he said no. And the situation that we're in with the Red Sox, it's like enough's enough. And he would have got the Mookie Betts welcome home. He would have got the Xander Bogaerts. But at the end of the day, we did get

0: Harrison, and indirectly we got Durbin. When you look at hundreds of millions versus 796,000 with what Durbin's bringing you, the guy didn't want to move. And, these entitled professional athletes, I don't feel bad for him. So it worked out. The second thing I wanted to talk about, I want to get your opinion, then I'll hang up.
1: Yeah.
0: I really want to get your opinion specifically on shortstop, because I'm a big Monasterio fan, and he's done a great job. Yeah, he's made some errors, but he's been a big part of this whole energy swift, this shift, into winning. So I wanted to get your opinion on that.
1: All right, thanks,
0: and that's about
1: Dennis.
0: It. Have a great day.
1: You too. I would keep Monasterio at shortstop. I'm not messing them. Look, Trevor Story's just not good enough to force him back into the lineup. He's not Roman Anthony. It's not some uber-talented player. Yes, he might be at his peak better defensively. I would remind you, though, the Red Sox have won how many world championships? Four? Who were the shortstops on those teams? You know what I'm saying? I mean, nobody outstanding. It wasn't like there was Nomar there or these all-star studs that you had to have in the... It was Orlando Cabrera, who you got at the deadline. It was... Was it Julio Lugo? Was it Steven Drew, who was the shortstop in 2013? I don't even remember. Okay, and then in 2018, who was playing shortstop? I genuinely don't even remember. Bogarts was third, right? Or was Bogart? Who played short? My point is, you don't need some all-star shortstop. Bogarts. It was Bogarts playing short. You don't need an all-star. Bogarts is a good player. But you don't need a top-of-the-league guy. I wouldn't disrupt what they have now with Trevor Story. I just wouldn't do it. I like Monasterio. Yeah, is he a 4A player? Probably. But based on what they have now, I think you can roll with that. I mean, especially if you get Anthony back. Now you have Adley Rutschman. You have Wilson Contreras, who's hitting the ball. He hit one in New Hampshire the other night. I don't think it's worth the risk, honestly. You can activate him, and if you find that the defense might be necessary once you get into the postseason, and all right, you want to keep him around, but this is not a player that I would, bend over backwards for just because he's healthy. He's not good enough. 617-779-0985 hasn't hit well enough. Hasn't stayed healthy. He's been disruptive a little bit in the club. I just wouldn't do it. Everything that they've done well this year happened after, outside of Trevor Story. I would not force him back. Mark Dondero, 98.5 The Sports Hub.
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0: All right, back here, 985, the Sports Hub. Red Sox going for the sweep today over the Giants. It's hard to believe that interleague play has been around for so long. You forget that they never used to do this. I mean, 30 years ago or whatever, they never did this. They played. I like interleague play. I wouldn't go back to the old way, but there was something, you know, mystical, I guess, about playing the National League only in the All-Star game and then in the World Series. I almost want to do it again for 1 year and just see how it feels. I don't think the take would be go back to that format, but it was kind of ridiculous, not in a bad way, but just crazy that that's what they used to do. You never used to play any of these teams. You just play all the American League teams a million times.
1: But even when interleague play began, you'd only play a certain time of the year.
0: Yeah.
1: And you'd only play against your opposite division. Like, you didn't play anybody in the Central. That wasn't until, like, I want to say, like, mid-2000s, right?
0: I don't even remember. I remember that the Red Sox, when it started, they played, like, the Mets. You know, they played, I guess, some of the NL East teams.
1: I had a friend who was a big Braves fan, so, like, that was always fun to see those two go at it.
0: It's a good showcase for the league. You want, you know, it's fun to watch Shohei Ohtani. I know he played for the Angels. Or big stars. I mean, for crying out loud, you listen to the old-timers, they never even get to see Willie Mays play. Maybe at the All-Star game, but that was, you couldn't even watch him, let alone have him come to Fenway Park. But you want the best players in the league accessible to the entire league. That's better for the game. There was an interesting aspect to just being American League and National League. And the Giants, they just don't come here all the time. So that's just interesting. Calvin's in Medway. Hey, Calvin.
2: Hey. Hey, I'd like to talk about a big pickup for the Red Sox.
0: Yeah.
2: I think right now, the Red Sox should give up everything for Pete Crow Armstrong. The kid's going to be the second best player in MLB for the next 7 years.
0: All right. I love the take. Thanks, Calvin. I'm all for the Red Sox going after stars. Not sure why the Cubs would do that. Cubs are, you know, they're a good team. They're in the playoff hunt. He's a great player. One of the best American players going right now. I'd love to see, again, just to off of what Calvin said, any move the Red Sox make for a star player, I'm in. That's the type of thing that repairs the brand. So if the organization, the front office, wants to make a play for a guy like that, do it. I just don't see why the Cubs would give up on him. I mean, they were the ones that signed Alex Bregman. They're okay with spending some money. They're not cheap. They know that's a guy that's a central guy. By the way, I don't know if a lot of people do know this. We watched as a family not too long ago, Little Big League. You remember that movie, John? I don't know if you remember that.
1: Yeah, no, that's a good one.
0: You know where I'm going with this?
1: No.
0: Okay. Do you remember the mom in Little Big League, his mom? That's Pete Crow Armstrong's actual mother.
1: Oh, no kidding. Yeah. I had no idea. Yeah. Yeah, no.
0: I think that's crazy. She was old. I mean, I think I looked it up. Like, she in the movie, she was like in her 30s or early 30s. So she must have had him a little later in life. But yeah. The mother of, what was the kid's name in the movie? Now I'm blanking on his name.
1: I was just watching clips this the other day and I can't think of it.
0: Yeah, I'll think of it. That's Pete Crow Armstrong's actual mother. And when you look at Pete Crow Armstrong, you can see it. Henry Roland Gardner's Rookie of the Year. Billy Haywood. Yeah, so that was interesting. I'd love it, but I just don't think that the Cubs would do it. You got to identify somebody that's on a team. You know, that's why the Mike Trout stuff was out there, because the Angels have been bad forever. They're going nowhere. That's the type of team you try to poach the star from. Not going to happen for the Cubs. You know, maybe a team like the Mets, if they wanted to give up on one of their guys. I don't know why you'd want one of those guys right now. But, yeah, Crow Armstrong's a good player and a young player. He's only 24. already a two-time All-Star. Is he a college guy? I don't think so. Committed to play at Vanderbilt, but I think went into the draft, got drafted 19th overall. Vanderbilt knows how to recruit, man. Yeah. Really strong pipeline up here in the Northeast, too. If your kid's a good baseball player out of New England, Vanderbilt will see them. They'll be coming. Great school, SEC. They've done a good job recruiting. 617-779-0985. PCA. Is that his nickname? Where is he from? He's from, okay, California. Got it. Yeah, but that's what I'm saying about the Red Sox and continuing to repair the brand. It has to, a move like that has to be made this offseason. Maybe not for that guy, but another top player. Not Sonny Gray, as good as he's been. A bona fide, undisputed top player. That's how you repair the brand. You show the team, the fans, you mean business, you're in the winning business, and you could keep it going. Okay, we're going to get a headlines. We'll be right back here. Eventually, we're going to get into some football. The game last night, looking ahead. And are you comfortable with the starters not playing any snaps in preseason games? We'll talk about that. Mark Dondero, 98.5 The Sports Hub.

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1: All right, the Sox will be back on the field in about 15 minutes, 10 minutes, when they go for the sweep over the San Francisco Giants at Fenway Park. Jake Bennett will be on the hill for Boston. Last night, Sox scored three runs in the bottom of the ninth to erase a 2-0 deficit. Dramatic fashion. They won it 3-2 on a walk-off. It was walk-off. They try to get the play at the plate. Didn't work out. Sox win 3-2. Willie Abreu. Also last night, the Patriots, while that was happening, they got a victory. Sort of dramatic. But they won 24-21 late over the Eagles. Kyle Williams had his second touchdown catch in as many games. Pats will play their preseason finale on Thursday night in Cleveland against the Browns. You can hear that game right here on 98.5 The Sports Hub. And speaking of hearing games on The Sports Hub, the New England Revolution will be on the pitch this afternoon when they host NYFC at Gillette Stadium. You can hear it right here. 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

0: All right, back here, 985 The Sports Hub. I don't know about you, but I've seen, for whatever reason, I've come across a lot of nostalgia accounts on social media. And as much as I appreciate some of the nostalgia and the throwbacks and looking back and doing all these things online, I feel like that's just adding to what we deal, you know, the whole deficit that is the internet and social media. I don't think that's helping anybody. Now, it's fun to look back, but I feel like some people just find it depressing. You know, you just look back at what you used to do or the things you used to like, and then you just kind of get, you feel bad about where you are here and now and what's available to you now. I don't think it helps. If you were to sing karaoke, I just don't think it helps. I think it makes us more, it makes you long for the past more, which then by default makes you a little bit more, you know, depressed is probably strong, but a little bit more, I don't know, down on what your current situation is. So you got to be careful. You want a healthy balance there. I don't know why I've been seeing so many. Maybe I clicked on one and they find me now. But yeah, I mean, Nintendo 64 doesn't happen much anymore. You can have it out. The kids can play. But I don't sit there playing Mario Kart by myself. So I don't see what the, you know, watching clips of Mario Kart, what's that going to do for me? And I'm all for being nostalgic. I don't know if it helps. That's all I'm saying. Even though some of the old accounts, the 90s baseball accounts, in John Miller, in John Miller, Joe Morgan, Sunday Night Baseball, I'll listen to clips. I'll watch clips of them all day long.
1: I love the one that I've seen where it's the opening to Baseball Tonight in the 90s. We used to be a proper country.
0: Yeah, yeah. I mean, you just think about, this isn't really a nostalgic conversation, but the way that you consumed the content, that was fun. I mean.
1: Oh, Baseball Tonight was great because you could see the highlights right as the game was going on and everything.
0: I mean, again, I'm not saying it was better. I don't know. Obviously, when you think about that time in your life, you're going to think of a different. I mean, I used to literally get up in the morning and sprint down to the TV to put on SportsCenter to see if Ken Griffey Jr. homered. You know, in those mid 90s years when the home run race was raging, I was a huge Griffey fan. And I hated Mark McGwire. I hated Sammy Sosa. I hated Tino Martinez. I wanted Griffey to have the most home runs. And him hitting a home run was almost more desirable than the Red Sox winning. They were probably right there with each other. But I went down and watched. I wanted to see if he homered. And if they had Mariner highlights in the first 8 minutes of the show or right off the top of the show, you knew he homered. It was a story. Griffey, they didn't put the highlights up if Griffey didn't homer. I used to get so excited to do that. I don't know if there's an equivalent of that today. YouTube? Do kids get excited to go to YouTube to see the 10-minute clip of the... I don't know. Maybe they do. You know, the lead-ins, all the things that they used to do on SportsCenter, it was awesome. Now it's... I mean, the colorful personalities have been washed away a little bit by the internet. Because anybody... You know, on the internet, you can be a freak. You couldn't... Not that they were freaks, obviously, on SportsCenter, but they were more colorful. Like, Chris Berman today would not be nearly as popular because everybody online is colorful. Everybody on TikTok is colorful. That's the whole point of those platforms, to be creative, to be out there, to be a little freakish, and I don't mean that in a negative way. But the things that Berman did, you didn't see. You didn't, you know, the sound effects. Like, there's weird stuff. People thought, you know, he was a unicorn. Now there's weird, you know, people online all the time are making weird sounds, doing weird things, trying to be different. That happens all the time. It didn't happen as much back then. And when it happened on TV, it was really noteworthy. He just wouldn't be as popular. Nothing against him or his talent. He's unbelievable. But it just wouldn't be as popular now. All right, back to the calls. Dom is in Worcester. Hey, Dom.
2: Hey, Don Darrow, what's going on?
0: What's up, man?
2: I've got a couple comments. I think getting rid of Rafi Devers was a blessing. Thank God we dumped that contract, and he was just a selfish player. You know, they're playing as a team now, and he didn't even want to move positions. And then I got a question for you. When Roman comes back, are you putting him in the outfield? Are you DHing him? He's not a good outfielder. You know, I don't know how he's reading the hops off the monster. What's going to happen there?
0: Okay, so I agree with the point on Devers. I just, like I said, I'm uncomfortable trading a player with that level of talent who is that good and not getting a little bit more in return. I need a little bit more. I need a top prospect in return, at least. Okay? Kyle Harris, whatever. I just wanted a little bit more. But you're right in every other aspect of what you said. They needed to get rid of him. The team aspect, the cultural impact he had on the clubhouse was really bad, especially at that time. Then obviously not doing what was best for the team and being so public and whiny and disgustingly childish about it was bad. So yes, moving him was the right deal. It was the right move. I just feel you have to get something more when you're trading a player of that caliber. That's the only problem I have with that. And Roman Anthony, I would DH. I would not put him. I would not try to get him back in the outfield. Do I love Jarren Duran in left field? I don't love him, but at least I love the fact that he'll go after balls hard. He'll give you everything he's got. And I just wouldn't introduce. I also think, there is a psychological impact if you have played on the field, in the field, in a baseball situation, and then you are removed for designated hitting responsibilities, that could impact you in a negative way. And I don't think that's what you'd want to do for a player like Roman Anthony defensively. I don't think that's worth it. He's not good enough defensively to disrupt something like that. Not that Duran has been awesome, but the team has been really good. And I wouldn't introduce that dynamic at this point. I would DH Roman Anthony, especially with Yoshida hurt. I'd keep Duran in the field, let him just keep doing what he's doing. And that is a candidate of a guy that in the playoffs, hey, maybe he catches fire. Maybe you're rewarded by staying with him, and he gets insanely hot, and he's hitting double after double after double in the playoffs for you. I would let Anthony DH and do it that way. Chris is in Somerville. Hey, Chris.
3: Yeah, my name's Chris from Somerville.
0: Yep.
3: Just have a few comments. On interleague play, why not do a different approach and cut off interleague play at the All-Star break or the trade deadline so down the stretch you're only playing your league? Also, I'm an Indiana transplant, so I got a shout out. Kurt Cignetti and Fernando Mendoza.
0: Okay.
3: Go Hoosiers.
0: Go random shout out there. Yeah, Mendoza is a specimen. I don't know what to make of that guy. Shouting out Mr. Buck after the... did you see that?
1: No, I didn't.
0: Jeff didn't see it. Okay. So just in case you didn't see it, during the game, the preseason game the other night, he shouted out Mr. Buck and Mr. Aikman in the booth. I've just never seen anything like it. It's nothing wrong with that. I think he's going to be a good player. And Kurt Cignetti is, you know, awesome, obviously. I wish Boston College hired him. You know, respect to Bill O'Brien, but that just, it hasn't worked out to this point. I don't know what BC, you know, wants to do in terms of their NIL money and if people would even care. I would have a lot of fun if BC went on a run with a guy like Cignetti at the helm. That would be a lot of fun. I'm a fan through marriage. My wife went there, so I, you know, root for them. We've been to a couple games or a game in the last few years. I just... yeah, it's just, it doesn't really make much noise here, Boston College football. But, you know, whatever. I just feel like, what was his first point? Oh, interleague play. Yeah, you could do that. I don't think that that's that big a deal. You know, if you're going to play the games against the other league at the beginning of the season, I don't think it matters all that much. But I wouldn't go back to the old way. I do think you need to expose the entire league to the best players. It's cool when the Red Sox go to the Cubs. Like, that can't just happen at the World Series. You got to be able to do that all year long. You know, I like seeing the National League teams, and it's the way it should be. Steve's in Fall River. Hey, Steve.
4: How are you, my friend? I'm really, the whole work of this season at Tracy and the Red Sox brass is getting these guys back from the injured list and figuring out where to put them. And yes, there's something you might not want to upset, but there's a reality here that looking at the catching position as a template, this kid came in, we rushed him back, he's not doing anything hitting. Well, guess what? Now he's hitting. People are freaking out about Story coming back. He'll be the same thing. He probably won't hit before he can field. Monasterio was done. He's not hitting now. He's done. He hasn't hit in a week, and he can't field. He cost them 4 runs the other night when that grand slam got hit. Mm-hmm. He couldn't make that play pop up over his head. He was going to zigzag out instead of straight, instead of catching it. He's a liability. Can't have 4 outs in an inning. You already said, you correctly said, you can't bring Anthony in and try to put him in left field. Duran's better in left field, way better in left field than people want to lead on. Mm-hmm. He almost caught that ball the other night in the Tolley game.
0: Yep.
4: Anthony wouldn't have been near it. He had it in his glove. He fell too hard. It popped out of his glove. He throws people out. He's not as good as the other two guys. He's clearly third, but he's a way better player than Anthony. He's also hitting very well here in the month of August. Everyone wants to tell you he's 210, but we got to hear what Abreu's been doing since the All-Star game. Monasterio's got so many doubles since July 1st. The third baseman's batting 300 since he talked to his swing coach, but everybody wants to lurch back and tell me what Duran's been doing since the whole year. Well, guess what? It doesn't matter what he was doing in April. Mm-hmm. It matters what he's been doing in August. He's batting 269. His slugging is .850. He's on a 6 or 7 game hitting streak. It's time to get this lineup corrected. He needs to be back at the leadoff, and Soga needs to take his place down at the bottom of the lineup.
0: And you'd have Trevor Story in at shortstop, Steve.
4: Oh, 100%. The second he's ready, he has. Monasterio's done. Whatever he did, he did.
0: Okay.
4: The guy's, he is what he is. I mean, let's be serious here.
0: Yeah.
4: Talk about the ceiling. Let's talk about his ceiling. Did you see Trevor Story's year last year? Hello? From June 4th to the end of the year, he put up a year that no one is going to put up this year.
0: Okay.
4: Maybe Contreras will have a season comparable to last year. So if he's healthy, he's got to be back in.
0: All right. Thanks for the call, Steve. I'll let you go. Look, I hear what he's saying. It's a fine, fair point. I'm just saying they're winning still. And I would be I get the metrics and the analytics behind it. Maybe Monasterio has become the pumpkin or whatever. But if they stop winning for whatever reason, when Story re-enters the lineup, whether it's his fault or not, I guarantee you people are going to start wondering. And there will be a conversation and things are going to... I'm just saying they're still winning. They're still winning. So that's when I would really make the change if I thought the team was going in the wrong direction. Then you'd look at maybe, all right, this is what Monasterio's doing. It's not working and we're losing and it's not happening, but they're still winning. So yes, Story would offer better defense and he might, if he could start hitting sooner than expected, that might be a better individual situation, but you got to keep winning. And even if it's not his fault, if he re-enters the lineup and they stop winning, or they go, you know, that's going to create noise that at that time of year you don't want to have. That's all I'm saying. All right, we got to get into the football. What happened last night? Some of the thoughts on the game going forward. This team, the depth. Mike Vrabel's comments from last night. Interesting. All of the above. 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
17: Mike, in the big picture, how important is it to you for Drake and some of the starters to play in the final preseason game, the field of game, or is the joint practices that you've experienced lessen the need for that?
18: I don't think we have a very deep team, Mike, so you know, I think we have to make sure that we're preparing our football team and that we're doing everything that we can to keep our best players available. And if that means playing Thursday as part of preparation, then that's what we'll do. Have not made that decision yet, but I would say that that's something that I'm confident in with where we're set up currently.

0: All right, back here at 985, the Sports Hub, 617-779-0985. That was Mike Vrabel following the team, his team's 24-21 win over the Eagles in preseason game number two. We're, what, 2.5 weeks away from the opener at Seattle? Oh, boy. Oh, boy. That was a shot. Okay? That was a shot last night. Now, I don't know who he was taking a shot at, but that's a shot. I don't know if that was at Elliot Wolf. I don't know if that was a shot at Bill Belichick and Gerard Mayo. I don't know if that was a shot at the Patriots ownership and the fact that, you know, Christian Gonzalez is still flapping in the wind. I don't know if that was a shot at his players. That was a shot, though. Mike, we don't have a very deep team, Mike Reese. Whew! It's a shot. Okay. Now, do I agree with that wholeheartedly? Not really. They're obviously unbelievably deep at wide receiver. I think they're extremely deep or getting deeper in the defensive backfield. Okay, we know, you know, I'm assuming that Gonzalez is going to be a part of things. Now, if he's not, that changes the game. But when you look at what Kendall Vildor has done in the preseason, when you look at a guy like Prunty and how he's sort of gotten onto people's radar, and then you factor in the guys that they brought in and have, Craig Woodson, Kevin Byard, Marcus Jones, obviously Carlton Davis. Is he the best player? No, but he's an established veteran player. And then Gonzalez. That's a deep secondary, deep. They're not deep at linebacker. I don't think they're deep along the defensive line. They're not deep along the offensive line necessarily. I think they're deeper than they were, but deep. I mean, look, the reason I don't freak out about depth is because any team that loses starting caliber players is going to be hurt. Now, some more than others, and maybe the Patriots are in that more than others category, and okay. But I'd much rather deal with some depth issues than deal with an issue of, hey, we have no dudes. Especially at some of the key positions. You can have a deep quarterback room, but not have a stud. I don't know what that gets you. So, okay, the Patriots, I don't know how deep they view their quarterback room. They've got a stud. They've got deep receivers, which is a key position in today's NFL. You've got two good running backs. I don't know if you want to call it deep, but who needs three good running backs? I think two is more than enough. And then if somebody gets hurt, you elevate somebody. And if you're able to block for them, they're fine. You've got first-round picks along the offensive line. You've got veterans along the offensive line. They're going to be better. They're going to be more athletic this year. I like the offensive line this year. Is it the best I've ever seen? Do I love it? No, but they're going to be better this year. They've got the 11th ranked and 27th ranked defensive tackle. Now, I don't know if that's, you know, probably not as good as I thought or was hoping based on whoever put that poll together. I forget who put that together. But you've got two legitimate playmakers along the defensive line. We'll see what happens on the edge. I feel like they've got some high-end talent. And, yeah, if they're not as deep at some positions as they'd like to be, they'll have ways around it. Okay? They'll have ways around it. That's my guess. I mean, for example, you're lacking some depth at edge. Well, if you got Milton Williams and Christian Barmore, they're going to create some opportunities for whoever's at edge. So maybe your depth or lack thereof at edge won't show up as explosively as some people think. That's all I'm saying. But that was a shot last night. And I like him taking shots. Maybe that means he, you know, wants them to sign Shaq Thompson or bring in some other veteran pieces that are available to shore up a couple spots. I'd be for that. That is a shot. And, you know, I don't know where Mike Vrabel stands on the Christian Gonzalez situation. Maybe he's the one that is holding it up to an extent. or maybe he's, you know, fed up as a lot of us are and just want this deal to be done and get Christian Gonzalez back on the field and feels like they're a much worse football team without Christian Gonzalez. I don't know. But that was a shot last night. 617-779-0985. I'll take my chances with the depth of this team. And by the way, Mike, if your team's not deep enough, you've been around for two drafts. They should be deeper. Okay, you drafted Gabe Backus in the second round. He should be a guy that can get on the field and play. You need to draft players in that part of the draft. Second, third round, fourth round, that are able to become depth pieces. You know, that's your job. And you were there last year. And, you know, good for you. You got Travion Henderson. You got Will Campbell. But then you drafted Kyle Williams, who's a good depth piece, but at a position you have a million depth pieces at. Third round, Jared Wilson, good piece. He's probably your starting center. Craig Woodson. I mean, that was an awesome draft. You know, Joshua Farmer is probably a depth piece along the defensive tackle spot. Braden Swinson is probably, you know, if he finishes camp strong, a depth piece on the edge. Man, that was a good draft. That was, and we were all upset that Marcus Bryant got hurt last night. He was a seventh round pick. Good draft last year. 2025 was a good draft. Woodson, Wilson, you know, Kyle Williams, whatever, we'll see. Travion Henderson, Will Campbell. Good draft in 2025. They're back. Vrabel is back. So that makes me think he's not taking a shot at, I mean, he's obviously not taking a shot at his production. He's taking a shot at maybe Belichick or Wolf or Jerod Mayo. Because 2025 in that draft wasn't the problem. That's for sure. The problem was the 2024 draft. Polk, Wallace, Robinson. Those were the devastating picks that were made in the third and fourth round that could have offered key depth that they don't have available now. Caden Wallace and Laydon Robinson or Javon Baker. Now, I do actually like, we'll see what's going on. Or I should say I did like Marcellus Dial before he got hurt last year. And that sort of derailed him a little bit. So we'll see if he can maybe contribute, but that's not enough to, you know, he's not going to carry the 2024 draft. Joe Milton's gone. I mean, that was a disaster of a draft. So if you're talking about depth, maybe that's who he was taking the shot at, the 2024 draft, or how about the 2023 draft? Yes, you got Christian Gonzalez. That's the top pick. But everybody after that, you know, DeMario Douglas in the sixth round, fine. You got the punter. Sixth round was good. Booty, Behringer, Douglas. But again, the rounds where you need to make your hay with depth pieces. The second through fourth rounds of the NFL draft, that's where you get your quality depth. And in 2023, it was Keon White, who never could get it together to make it, to make, I don't know, enough impact on the team. Marte Mapu and Jake Andrews and Chad Ryland and Sidy Sow. That was your second through fourth round picks. No depth at all. So the 23 and 24 draft in terms of depth absolutely killed you. Killed you. Maybe that's who he was taking a shot at. And obviously the 2022 draft was devastating. Cole Strange couldn't play. Bailey Zappi. Jack Jones was decent, but then you had to trade him. And they didn't have many picks. So their drafts have been awful. So maybe that's what Vrabel was talking about, frustrated at the past. But that was a shot. 617-779-0985. Mark Dondero on the Sports Hub.
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1: Mark Dondero.
0: I don't know about you. I am uncomfortable with the idea of Drake May and the starters, most of the starters, but Drake May too, not playing a snap of preseason football prior to the first game of the season at Seattle on September 9th. I am uncomfortable with that. Now, I understand joint practices. They're working hard. They're practicing hard. They're going up against the good teams, you know, the Eagles and even the Colts. That was a good matchup there for them. But that's not a situation where you're going to get hit. That's not in a stadium. That's not in front of the fans in the stadium. I don't love it, and I'm uncomfortable. Is it a disaster? No. Is it going to be a game changer for the Patriots? No, I don't think so, but I don't love it. Especially when you talk about a guy like Drake May going back to the scene of the crime and what happened in the Super Bowl. I know it's not the same stadium, but against the same team, this will be a road environment. They're going to be coming flying high, banner night, all the things associated with the celebration of the win in the biggest game of the year last year and what you did in that game and how you looked in that game. I don't know. The next time you're going to go on the field, you know, with the real opportunity of getting hit and baptized by an opposing defensive player is going to be the first game of the year against that same opponent. I would have just put him out there for a little bit just to get him going a little bit, just get the juices flowing. Again, not a big deal, not a game changer. I would have just liked to see him out there for a little bit just to get a little, you know, where he could get hit. Just so the first game action where hitting, you know, being hit was a possibility didn't happen against the Seattle Seahawks after what happened in the Super Bowl. That's all. It doesn't

0: you know, this team's probably going to win games because of their offense, but that doesn't mean their defense won't have a major hand in what's going on. And I just, you know, there are things going against the Patriots this year that will be a factor. And I have to admit that. Even though I do think the roster's better and I think they're borderline loaded in a lot of ways, there are things that are going to go against them, the schedule being one. Just the adversity of being a team that's coming off of, you know, the win, or check that, the Super Bowl loss. That's a problem. It's hard. It's a hard thing to be. It's a hard team to be. The team that lost the Super Bowl. That's always hard for you in the next year. Nobody really got hurt last year. I'm sure they'll deal with some injuries. The whole Mike Vrabel situation from the offseason. Bad energy emanating from that. Not that that's going to affect their wins or losses this year necessarily, but, you know, it wasn't a situation you want to be in as an organization with your head coach going through that during the meat of the offseason. Now, I understand that was a long time ago. That was during the draft, leading up to the draft. So we're talking April. What was that, 4 months ago? Four and a half months ago? But not great. I also don't know when the schedule became such a huge factor in pro football. I feel like we have talked so much about the schedule nationally, locally. Everybody's talked so much about the damn Patriots schedule. I never remember it being so much of a factor, not just for the Patriots, for any team. When was the last time that a team was you know, a quality squad that you looked at their schedule going into the season and just automatically dismissed them because of the schedule? I don't remember that ever happening to any team. The Chiefs, the Ravens, the Bengals, the Bills, the Packers, the Cowboys, the 49ers, like any of these teams recently. The Rams. Who's analyzing the Rams' schedule? Their schedule's hard every year. That division's hard. Why don't we say that about some of the other teams? Well, their schedule's too hard. They're not going to be able to win enough games. They're going to be on the road in the playoffs, and that's that. We don't say that. We heard so much about the schedule of the Patriots. I think the Patriots are legit good. Yeah, their schedule's harder this year. They might not win as many games. The stats might not look as pretty. They're still going to be good. And if they're not, we'll find out what the major problem was, and we'll assess. But with Drake May and Mike Vrabel, they're going to be good. So what, the schedule's hard? That doesn't dictate the fact that they're going to be a good team. I don't think it's worth the discussion. If you want to tell me because of personnel reasons or matchup reasons, because of a specific coach matchup or schematical advantage the other team might have, fine, I'll listen to that. But just the schedule's hard. They're not going to get back to the Super Bowl. Yeah, it's hard to get back to the Super Bowl in consecutive years. I never understand why, or I haven't understood why that's been such a focal point. It's going to be harder this year. They might not win as many games. They're still going to be good. It would be a major upset if they don't make the playoffs. And if they make the playoffs, yeah, they might have to win a road game, but hello, they were undefeated on the road last year, including in the AFC Championship game. I understand it was against a backup quarterback. They were undefeated. So I don't want to hear it. 617-779-0985. I think we're going to slap together the 98.5 that I had planned. We'll do that. Top five athlete returns in Boston history. Some are obvious, but we can do some of that. That's coming up. Mark Dundero, 98.5 The Sports Hub.
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0: All right, back here at 98.5, the Sports Hub. Let's do the 98.5, shall we? Jeff, you can help me with this one. I'm going to actually work backwards just because of the how obvious some of the answers would be. Top five athlete returns in Boston sports history. When the athlete, after being traded, came back to Boston. And, you know, I think there's two that are probably no doubters. And this is going to be mainly in my lifetime. I'm not talking about when Babe Ruth came. I don't remember. I don't know. I'm talking about in my lifetime. I think, Jeff, the two that are no doubters, number one has to be Tom Brady. I would think when he came back, that was just huge. Belichick versus Brady. It was at Gillette Stadium. All the, you know, the drama associated with him leaving, all the history. It was emotional. Like, that's got to be the biggest one. I'm going to go number two, though. You tell me if I'm wrong. Roger Clemens.
1: That would have been mine.
0: Yeah, that was a big one. That was a big, with the way it ended, how long he was here.
1: The way he glares up at the press box.
0: Correct. You know, the twilight of his career, the comments that were made. I think that was a huge, that was a big one. People felt a certain way. And he shoved it up the tailpipe of the Red Sox, if I remember right, in that outing, which was, what, 97 when he came back with Toronto? That was a big one. Who do you have three? I'll give you a couple options. How about, I'm going to just throw a few out there. What about Ray Allen? Would that rise to the level? I mean, he went to a rival, essentially.
1: With everything behind it, yeah, I would say that should be three, depending on what else you got.
0: You think that's on the list? I mean, I'm not going to go with Kevin Garnett and Paul Pierce. Like, they came back, it was positive. Manny Ramirez coming back. Like, I feel like that was at the end, and you just knew. What about Drew Bledsoe coming back November 10th, 2002? Not really big enough?
1: No.
0: You knew he had to leave. You knew it had to be done.
1: Yeah.
0: I'll give you another one. Maybe a sleeper that could get onto this list. Not the best player that's ever left and come back, but based on the situation, what about Wade Boggs? Is that a little spicy?
1: Because he went to
0: the Yankees. They hadn't won anything at that point. I remember that people feeling there was an energy to that one. Maybe it's not enough to get him on the list, but we agree that Allen would be on the list.
1: Yeah, third. Yeah.
0: What about, it hasn't happened yet, will Jaylen Brown be on that list?
1: Yeah, that could be a good one.
0: That might be a big one.
1: I could see that whole, remember when Kobe and Shaq faced off for the first time
0: yes.
1: on Christmas Day?
0: What's the handshake like?
1: Yeah, exactly. I'd love to see that with Tatum and Brown.
0: I don't know. Like, Wes Welker, was that a huge thing when he came back? Like, I don't think that's a huge thing. Because and part of this too, I know Tom Brady was one, but the baseball really lends itself to ovations. And I think it's a little bit more dramatic when there's an ovation to be had. I'll give you one that I'll put on the list. I'll put it on. When Mo Vaughn came back. I thought Mo Vaughn coming back was a noteworthy. I mean, he spent the entire decade essentially of the 90s with the Red Sox. They had some good years. You know, he left for money, but I think they kind of reached the end of the line, and he got a great ovation when he came back, if I remember correctly. So I would put Mo Vaughn on the list at four. I'd put Ray Allen at three just because of what they accomplished. And then how it ended and where he went and what he did afterwards. And then the fifth one, you know, I might put Boggs on there. Because, again, baseball, what type of ovation is he going to get? I don't even remember what the ovation was. Pedro, you knew what he was going to get. So in terms of highly anticipated, I just don't think it was there. Mookie Betts, same thing. You knew he was going to get cheered. I don't think it was that highly anticipated. It's more about when you're a villain, when you become somewhat of a villain, where it's really highly anticipated. And I think, you know, Ray Allen, that box gets checked. I think Wade Boggs, that box gets checked. And I don't know, Mo Vaughn, if he was a villain at that point, but he was a huge... I mean, they hadn't won any championships. It was the Red Sox. It was a Red Sox town at that point. They were the biggest team in the city. That was before Tom Brady went crazy and the Patriots started winning. So Mo Vaughn, the ultimate star of the biggest team in the city after a decade and a lot of success coming back at that time, felt like a huge deal. So that's why it goes on the list, and that's why I put Wade Boggs on the list. Johnny Damon. You know, maybe. He wasn't here that long. How long was he here? 2002 to 2000, so 4 years. I think Wade Boggs was here longer than that. It was Joe Thornton. Was that a big... I mean, I don't think that was on the list just because, again, hockey's not as... You know, Nomar would have been... But here's the problem with Nomar. He was traded in 2004, didn't come back to Fenway until 2009 with Oakland. So he was so far beyond kind of the player that he was and what he was doing. It wasn't really as relevant at that time. Now, had he come back in 2005 with the Cubs or something, that probably would have been higher on the list. But by the time he came back 5 years later, that matters. The timing of the return matters. Tom Brady came back, what was it, the 2 years later? The next year? 2 years. 2020 and then 21 is when he came back. So it was 2 years after he left. He played the 19 season here, came back in 2021. Still close enough to when he left. You come back 5 years later. If it was Tom Brady, it was always going to be highly anticipated. But it's not as highly anticipated if it's been a long time or if you weren't the reason that you left. Where, you know, Nomar, it wasn't necessarily his doing that is why he left. They traded him. But I think he got a good ovation too. But after 5 years, he should have. If he had gotten, you know, if he came back in 2025 or 2025, in 2005 or 2004, even later that season, I don't think the ovation would have been as good. It would have been good, but not there would have been some boos. Antoine Walker. Kyrie Irving. Honorable mention, just because of how mad everyone was. That was somewhat highly anticipated. You could put that on the list. I wouldn't have a problem. Maybe I put that over Wade Boggs. I'll put Kyrie Irving over Wade Boggs. I mean, obviously, Jaylen Brown's going to get a rousing ovation when he comes back. There's no mystery about that. He is going to be given the standing O, curtain call, everything when he comes back. You know, in Bledsoe, again, football, it's just harder. You're not under the spotlight like you are when you get up to bat in baseball. There's no individual introduction, really. So it's just a little bit harder. Yeah, I guess, you know, Manny Ramirez, 2 years later, came back. I don't think that was long enough for him. I think that was, a situation where... I don't know. It just didn't feel like they, in terms of anticipation, didn't feel like the juice was there for that one. Pedro, same thing. He had reached the end of the line by the time he left. And it was, you know, people were at peace with him leaving. You know, especially after 2004, who's your daddy? Granted, he pitched great in whatever it was, game three of the 2004 World Series. It was a perfect way for him to go out as a member of the Red Sox. I still can't believe it's been 22 years since I've seen Pedro Martinez pitch for the Boston Red Sox. Stupid long. But I think everybody knew it was time. So I don't blame him. 617-779-0985 if you want to chime in. We're only going to 4:30 today because of a Revs game. More football to get to. including I want to just kind of clarify some stuff on Christian Gonzalez that was discussed this week. So we're going to do that. We're going to get a headlines here first, though. Marked on Dare 985 The Sports Hub.
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0: Red Sox back on the field at Fenway today, going for the sweep over the Giants. They're in the bottom of the third inning. Man on third for the Sox. Nobody out, and Seidan Rafael is up. Red Sox currently trailing 3-1 in this game. Nick Sogard does have a home run for Boston. We'll keep you updated here if we can. Sox trying to make it three in a row, or trying to go, as I say, go for the sweep after the comeback last night where they walked it off after erasing a 2-0 deficit in the bottom of the ninth inning. The Patriots got the victory last night over the Eagles in their second preseason game, 24-21, the final. Kyle Williams had his second touchdown catch in as many games. Pats will play their preseason finale on Thursday night in Cleveland against the Browns. You can hear that game right here on 98.5 The Sports Hub. And the Revolution, as I mentioned, they'll be on the pitch this afternoon at home when they host NYFC beginning at 4:30. Another game you can hear right here on the Hub. And the Red Sox just cut the deficit to one on a Seidan Rafael base hit. So it's now 3-2 in the third inning against the Giants. 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Don't let joint pain keep you off the court, course, or trail. Eliminate that pain with Dr. Franke of Boston Prolotherapy. I'm Mark Dondero for Boston Home for Sports. 98.5 The Sports Hub.
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0: Back here, 98.5 The Sports Hub. So, look, I'm a fan of Christian Gonzalez. I think you need good cornerback play to win at the highest level. I would like for the Patriots to re-sign him. If they do not re-sign him, I will become upset. I will rip them. You know, we'll see if they do trade him, what type of return they get. That would go a long way in my analysis. But I do think they should retain him. But what I was trying to say on Friday with Felger and Maz is I don't mind the Patriots playing the game. Chris Gasper came on and offered his analysis and questioned whether or not, you know, this would be a good time for the Gonzalez camp to come out and offer some type of insight into what they're thinking or what where they are. And what I mean by that is, or what he meant by that is, you know, maybe you are willing to take a certain deal from the Patriots, an obvious deal from the Patriots, but they're not willing to offer it to you. If that's the case, I would like for that to come out from the Gonzalez camp and let me know. Because if it's just north of what Seattle did for their guy, that should be good enough for Christian Gonzalez at this juncture. You're still under contract. Okay? And, you know, he should come out and say that. I would at this point come out and say that if you were offered just above, or check that, if you were not offered a little more than what Devin Witherspoon got, I would like for them to come out and admit that or leak that or say that and articulate that you would be willing to sign for that deal, but the Patriots haven't offered it to you. The fact that that hasn't happened makes me wonder, is the Gonzalez side of things looking for more? Are they getting a little greedy? Are they overstepping their bounds a little bit? That would turn off the Patriots, not to the player or to the prospects of them staying in business with the player, but just to the negotiation. And as a result, are they going to step aside, step back, and sort of let it breathe? Because if that's the case, if the Gonzalez people got a little greedy and, you know, tried to get him paid like it was 2027 and tried to do this and that and were asking for a little bit too much, I don't blame the Patriots for saying, okay, well, you know, we offered you what we believe genuinely to be a fair deal. We met the standard and you still want more. Well, you're still under contract. We'll take a step back for now and then see what happens once it gets real. I don't mind the team doing that. I don't mind the team doing that. He's under contract. I would like a deal to get done, but sometimes you have to do it the way that it has to be done. And just giving him whatever he wants at the drop of a hat isn't always the way it should be done. You know, I think that could burn them a little bit later on. And that's just a position that's inconsistent. You know, maybe it doesn't burn them financially. Maybe it'd be good for them. I don't know. But I don't think that's a real negotiation if you just give the player, every player, whenever they're up, whatever they want. I do think it's healthy to go through a negotiation. And, you know, I also wouldn't mind if they give him a raise this year and then plan next year to go back to the negotiating table. I would love to see if he is able to prove that he's a consistent performer, that he's able to stay healthy. Another year of staying healthy and performing at the highest level will go a long way. Would go a long way for me in trying, you know, in being able to get to the level financially that he wants you to get to. I think he should be able to get to it anyway. I think he's proven enough. But it wouldn't hurt another year in. Then you have a little bit more clarity on Drake May's situation and what you're going to offer him. And you can work with that information and go forward with those, with that knowledge. Until then, though, They're going to remain at a stalemate. Do I expect this to get done? I do. Let's go back to the phones. Mike is in the car. Hey, Mike.
1: Hey, what's going on? What's up? I caught the conversation about the greatest comebacks to Boston.
0: Yeah, hit me.
1: This sort of falls in that category. It's a bit different. But the year was 2006, 2007, and the Norfolk Tides rolled through Pawtucket. And batting eighth is hitting a .180, Mark Bellhorn.
0: And really?
1: I swear, he got a minute-long standing ovation. Norfolk Tides, he was hitting .220. But he
0: was in the minor leagues? Well.
1: Yeah, Mark Bellhorn was in the minor leagues. I don't know if he was on assignment or that he just wasn't. He just got kicked out of the minor leagues. But Bellhorn came through and a minute long standing ovation. And I just thought that was a really cool thing for like the small city of Pawtucket to give back for.
0: All right, cool. I appreciate that perspective. Yeah, cool thing. It doesn't really fall under the category of highly anticipated. Which is fine. I didn't know. I mean, it would be even cooler if he was just straight up, sent back down. he went from being a World Series ALCS hero to being back down. I don't know. I mean, the end of his career was 2007. So maybe at that point he was struggling and batted 190 in 2006. 2007, he signed a minor league deal with the Reds with an invitation as a non-roster player to the Reds spring training camp and then was optioned to AAA Louisville. Wow. So, yeah, that is unbelievable. I mean, it's not unbelievable, but, I mean, he was legitimately in the minors, performance-related. He wasn't on a rehab. He wasn't injured and working his way back. He just sucked. His career was eroding, which happens. It's fine. And he was in the minor leagues. And there you have this guy that was a legitimate hero for the 2004 Red Sox just plodding along in the minor leagues and going to Pawtucket in 2007 as a member of the Louisville Bats because of performance. This is a guy that hit the home run in Game 6. I was there. The bloody sock game, hit the game-winning home run in Game 1 of the World Series for the Boston Red Sox off the foul pole. 2 years later, he's in the minor leagues. 3 years later, playing it out in the minors, Pawtucket. Crazy. But a cool moment for those folks at McCoy Stadium. Mike is in the car. Hey, Mike. Another Mike. Hey, Mike.
2: Hey, how you doing?
0: What's up?
2: You said that football guys don't usually get the ovation, but I think Adam Vinatieri, when he first returned back to Foxborough, there was some definitely mixed reviews with a lot of boos, a lot of cheers. And another guy, Brad Marchand,
0: back. Yep.
2: I know he got a lot of cheers, but he went to the enemy too, so that was always a great reception.
0: That's a good one. A couple good ones there. I could have mentioned Joe Thornton coming back. I don't remember that one as vividly, but I'm sure there was some anticipation associated with that, especially he played pretty well on the Sharks. Didn't he win the MVP that year or the next year or something? Those are good ones. The Marchand one was good. Wasn't he back? I don't know if he played in the game, but wasn't it pretty quickly after they traded him he came back? I don't remember. David in Groveland. Hey, David.
3: Hey, Mark. Nice perspective from you listening to you this last week while some of the guys have been off. So it's been a pleasure listening to you.
0: Thanks, man.
3: I just wanted to bring up the thing that you said about the Patriots. So I see what side you're on, and I agree it's a negotiation. But don't you think the Patriots and specifically Bob Kraft look bad to the entire anybody that wants to play for them? If they don't offer him a contract or they don't sign him for a contract that's the biggest contract after he went out there instead and had something to say?
0: So I'm not sure I understand your question. After Kraft went out there and had something to say?
3: Well, yeah, Kraft said that we offered him the biggest contract ever for a corner. Do you know what I mean? Don't you look bad to everybody in the league if you don't then offer him a contract that's the highest contract ever?
0: Yeah, I mean, I think you would look bad maybe for other reasons, and thanks for the call, David. I mean, I'm under the impression that that contract they offered him was before the Witherspoon contract, and maybe they were trying to get him at a little bit of a cheaper rate, even though it was more money than any corner in New England had ever gotten or any corner in the league had ever, whatever. Maybe they were still trying to save the money. But I do wonder why it's taken so long after the Witherspoon deal for this to get done. But that's why I was saying I'm surprised that the Gonzalez camp hasn't leaked anything about we'd be okay taking deal X, but it hasn't been offered. Now, maybe they really do want to avoid negotiating through the media, which I respect. But I mean, I don't know. I don't know what the holdup is. I don't know. And again, you're talking to somebody that has not a lot of respect for the cornerback position. I'm uncomfortable resetting the market at that position. I am. Now, I'm doing it, and I'm okay with it because of where the Patriots are from their Super Bowl window perspective. I think they're in a position to win the Super Bowl, and that's a guy that would help at this juncture. Any other scenario, I wouldn't want to give the cornerback that money. I would have traded him. But this team can win the Super Bowl, and you need all the help you can get, especially when you lack depth at other spots, edge rusher, linebacker, etc. You need this guy. So, yes, they should have given him that deal already. I think it should be done, but I don't know. Maybe they offered him that deal, which is the right deal, and they pissed him off, and now he's asking for more money because they waited or something, or there's hard feelings, so they need to address it with more money. I don't know. Maybe that's where they are. And if that's where they are and it gets ridiculous, I'm not blaming them for trying to maybe wait it out, or maybe Christian Gonzalez doesn't want to, you know, get fined and lose game checks, or maybe he comes back down a little bit. You know, I don't mind that. It's a negotiation. That's all I'm saying. I don't think you need to just say, all right, anything you want, you're good. Here we go. Let's do it. I think you can have a negotiation and try. I mean, there's no preseason anyway. Yeah, he's missing some joint practices. Big whoop. Practices. He'll be fine. He's an experienced veteran. He's fine. I don't mind. I don't love it, but I don't mind them going through the negotiation. I don't think it makes them look terrible. But if they don't get it done, then they'll look bad. 617-779-0985. We'll take your calls leading up to the Revs game at 4:30. That's next. Mark Lindero, 985, the Sports Hub.
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15: All right, folks, quick correction here, because apparently my own commercial can't keep up with me. 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

0: All right, back here, 985, the Sports Hub, and back to you. Let's go to Eric in Danvers, who has a good one. Hey, Eric.
1: Hey, I was at the Garden for this one. Who's a love-or-hate guy, but Marcus Smart's reception and that video they had for him was awesome.
0: Good one.
1: Thank you.
0: That's a good one. I forgot about Marcus Smart. See, not the best player to ever leave and come back, but everything surrounding his departure, the passion that he exuded for the Boston Celtics, his return, you know, how hard he played every night. He was such a lovable Celtic, you know, the effort and the Tommy points and all those things. That was highly anticipated just because you knew how much he loved the Celtics and how hard it was for him to leave. Obviously, they won the championship after he left. Just him coming back to Boston was going to be an emotional night. And as a result, a highly anticipated night. You know, if you don't think somebody's going to show a lot of emotion in their return, you know, for example, I don't know what type of emotion. I didn't expect when it happened that Johnny Damon was going to, you know, show a lot of emotion when he returned to Fenway Park. It was anticipated. Marcus Smart, you knew, was going to be in his feels, in his feelings. And yeah, that's why it was highly anticipated. Kevin is in the car. Hey, Kevin.
2: Hey, Mark. Listen, I've been on the road coming back to Boston, and you may have faded in. You may have brought it up while I've been fading in and out listening to you on the streaming. But Ray Bourque, in a different sort of way, when they traded him away, he came back with the Stanley Cup. And there was like, I don't know, 15,000 people came to City Hall Plaza to see him and to, like, thank him for 20 years and being in Boston. And so, like, I know you were struggling to find a hockey comparison there, but Bourque returned to Boston with the cup, having been traded away like a year or year and a half before, was like nothing I've ever seen.
0: Okay.
2: I mean, I know that's not in the moment of the stadium, like you're back for a game.
0: Yeah.
2: But it was really incredible.
0: Okay. So, Kevin, loved that moment. Thanks for the call. Bourque crossed my mind. The problem was, I honestly don't remember the reception in the garden. I'm thinking in stadium reception and ovation. That's an entirely different conversation. I guess it was a nice moment. I wasn't there. It was kind of cool that he had the relationship with the city that he would do that. It spoke to how pathetic we were in terms of Boston's ability to win championships, but that's not the fans' fault. Cool moment that he came back. I mean, if people want to call it an embarrassing moment, I don't think that's an embarrassing moment. That's a cool moment that he felt that way about the city, that he was going to bring back the Stanley Cup, even though it was an indictment on everything that all four teams were doing at that exact moment. For the fans, that was cool. And I'm sure his ovation whenever he came back to the Garden the first time was big. That would have been a good one. But again, though, highly anticipated, I guess, because you probably feel like he'd be emotional. Yeah, you could put that on the list for sure. All right, Danny and Cranston. Hey, Dan.
3: I'll bring up the caboose, my man.
0: Let's do it.
3: Listen, I don't remember the exact time it was, but of the many times that Bob Kraft should not have been in front of a microphone, one time, I'm paraphrasing, he goes, "We've had a system that's worked here very well for the last 20 years or something along those lines," which basically means we never paid people. This is the first true test of the new NFL and how things are done. And this is a pass-fail for them. Right now, every day that goes by, it's a fail. And I'm a little bit nervous about that. They just don't feel comfortable having a very top-heavy roster, which is it's going to be very quickly between Gonzalez and May and whoever else they sign up, probably A.J. Brown again. And I don't know, man. I just don't feel very good about this. I mean, the AAV is there, but it's all about the bonuses and the language, and I'm dying to know what that's going to end up being. Yep. I think that's a sticking point. All right, take care.
0: Thanks, Dan. Good to hear from you. I mean, let me just say this real quick about the depth, just to reiterate something. If the good news is, based on what the Patriots did with Vrabel and Strike and all these guys that have come into the mix in the last year and a half, the 2025 draft was right now, I don't know if a grand slam is accurate, but it was a home run right now. Now, we'll see how Will Campbell is obviously the big piece of the draft. If he ends up a bust, which I don't think he's going to, that will significantly damage the reputation of that draft. But if he ends up a player, even a Matt Light level player, doesn't have to be, you know, an all-pro. If he ends up Nate Solder, I think it's an excellent draft. Now, again, we'll see what Henderson does. We'll see what Craig Woodson does after a good season last year. You need those guys to continue to develop and become, hey, maybe an all-star? Can you become a Pro Bowler? That would be nice. That will then give me confidence about this year's draft class. And then next year in April when we're doing a draft, that would be, you know, another chance to add the depth that I'm assuming he was talking about the other day. I just feel like the Gonzalez contract, as frustrating as this is, it's not like his contract is up. Now, I understand a lot of other guys from that draft class have gotten deals and have gotten extended. Fine. But I don't know the exact circumstances surrounding it, and I do know how I feel about the cornerback position. And if somebody in that organization, whether it's Vrabel, whether it's the Crafts, whether it's Elliott Wolf, feels the same way, I could see them holding the phone for a minute. As long as the deal gets done, I don't care. I'm not going to look back on this. Other people will. I won't. And say, well, why didn't they get it done sooner? Why didn't they? Nope. If it had to play out the way it did, that's fine. And that's what it looks like is happening. As long as it gets done, I will give them a pass if everybody's happy. He bought the house. And we'll see what happens. I'm waiting every day. All right, we're going to get you over to Gillette Stadium. Revs back on the pitch. You missed the World Cup like me? Listen to some soccer. Watch some soccer. Revs hosting NYFC today from Gillette Stadium. Enjoy the game. Jeff Williams, as always, thanks very much. We'll be back Thursday night. I'll be back for the Patriots postgame show after their preseason finale from Cleveland. Looking forward to that with the regular season just over 2 weeks away looming. Going to be great. Mark Dondero, 98.5 The Sports Hub. 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
3: Left-footed delivery, far post, the header, justice is served, the ball don't lie.
2: New England Revolution Soccer is brought to you by Santander, the official bank of the New England Revolution. Revolution! Now, with the call of the match, here is Charlie Davies and the voice of the Revolution, Brad Feldman.
3: Sunday afternoon soccer from Foxborough, Mass. You guys in the Revolution at NYCFC at Gillette Stadium. Brad Feldman, Charlie Davies with you. And the Revs coming off a 3-0 drubbing of DC United down in Washington behind Al Hassan Youssef's hat trick. They remain fourth place in the Eastern Conference, 10-7-3, 33 points now. They're playing the seventh place New York City FC team. Charlie, a lot of storylines in this one. The top two U.S. national team goalkeepers facing each other. The Sands twins from Rye, New York, facing each other on opposite teams. Jack Harrison playing his old team that he started with some 10 years ago. But really, this is the Revs' last home game for 4 weeks. How large does this loom in terms of them gathering points towards their playoff aspirations?
1: Well, every home match is huge, especially once we start getting towards the playoff era. As soon as that September, you know, weather starts to creep into New England, you just have that sense, hey, playoffs are around the corner, and it's all about momentum when you head into a playoff. So this is a key game for the Revs because you want to continue to have control of home field advantage and just give you a boost before you head into this away road trip.
3: Yeah, you talk about momentum. NYC losing in second half stoppage time to Cincinnati the other night. They lost two in the League's Cup. They're in all comps. They lost four in a row. But they've been a decent side most of the year. A lot of injury problems. What can the Revolution expect from them here this afternoon?
1: Well, they're a team that's pretty good in transition. I mean, Nico Fernandez is their one to watch because, I mean, over the course of eight matches, he's had a goal contribution. So when I look at him, he's the dynamic player. They like to get after you. They're not a team that's going to control possession, but they will be effective in transition.
3: All right. Who is your Revolution Santander player spotlight this afternoon?
1: Well, you brought him up. Will Sands.
3: Okay.
1: Going against his brother. One thing that has really stood out to me is about his perseverance. Figuring out a way to be successful and earn minutes on the pitch. And that's one thing we thought Peyton Miller would be the out and out starting left back. But Will Sands has been so consistent that he's earned the right to start with this team. So job well done.
3: Yeah, he runs more than any other defender, according to the advanced metrics. Leads the league in ground covered among all defenders in MLS. That's 30 teams, four guys who start every game. All right, we'll hear from his head coach, Marko Mitrovic, get the starting lineups. New England Revolution, NYCFC, the kickoff coming up.
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7: To particularly ask you about NYCFC, just what stands out, you know, particularly about the way that they play, and you know, how do you look to kind of get the 3 points on Sunday?
8: I think New York City has a certain game model for, like, since I came to league 2016, they had in the same way they want to play their team, that is very possession oriented, that always have a high level of talent higher on the field. And this is kind of maybe different generation than if I speak 10 years ago, but they are also, they have very well, very good coach. They're a very well coached team. As I said, they want to have the ball and to kind of control the game with the ball, but on the other side, they have very good defensive behaviors. They have some additions to their team with a new forward, with a new DP White forward, having some players coming back from injuries. It's, for me, it's a very, very strong and solid team, and that team played the final of the conference last season, and I would say they are one of the highest challenges that you can face in this league.

0: We are back from Gillette Stadium, a rousing rendition of the national anthem after words from Revolution head coach Marko Mitrović, presented by JetBlue, a proud partner of the New England Revolution, who line up like this. Just one change from the team that beat DC United down in our nation's capital on Wednesday. Matt Turner back in goal, Will Sands, Mamadou Fofana, Ethan Kohler and Matt Polster across the back. The one change, Jackson Ewell in for the suspended Brooklyn Reigns at the number six position. The holding mid, the number eight, coming off his first career hat trick, Al-Hassan Youssef. Carlos Heel, the maestro in front of him on the wings. Peyton Miller and Jack Harrison facing his former team, the Dor Turgeman up top. For visiting NYCFC, Matt Freese, the former Harvard man and U.S. men's national team goalkeeper, starts for head coach Pascal Janssen. Back four of Nicholas Cavallo, James Sands, Max Murray, and Tavon Gray. In midfield, it is Nico Fernandez, Andres Perea, Benny Traore, Talis Magno, and Augustine Ojeda. And one more guy that I neglected to mention, Jonathan Shore, getting the start tonight in midfield. That's the 11 for NYCFC. The teams are out on the field, but not lined up yet. So, Charlie, let's get your keys to the match for the Revolution.
1: Yeah, being at home, start fast, quick in transition. That's what we've seen this team do at times. But usually it's about keeping possession for them. I'd love for them to start fast, be aggressive to kick this match off. Second, balance in their attacking wide areas. With Jack Harrison now being so influential 1v1, they have to also provide balance on the opposite side so it's not as predictable. And that will really open up this New York City FC team. And then the third and final key, contain Nico Fernandez. Make him face his own goal. He has 13 goals on the year with this New York side. He's also contributed in the last eight matches, so you know how important he is for this team going forward. But this Revs team, if they can start out hot and fast, I predict a good result today.
0: Fernandez, team high, 31 shots on goal for NYC. Six of his 13 strikes have come from set pieces, including four penalties and two direct free kicks. Those 13 goals Charlie mentioned tied for second in the golden boot race in all of MLS for the Argentinian 26-year-old, whose full name is Nicolas Fernandez Mercado, but I'll just go with Nico Fernandez. Talis Magno, been with NYC for a few years now, in and out of the starting lineup. He was playing the League's Cup, had an Open Cup hat trick in April. But I think Rez just as happy to not see Luigi starting. Maxi Morales still injured for the Rez, Leo Campana, Eli Feingold. Happy birthday, Eli Feingold, as well as Luca Langoni, still out injured. And NYC wearing their traditional light blue strip, white shorts, attack the forward end, moving right to left, headed by Matt Polster. Six games in a row as the starting right fullback. And other than a little adjustment period, you never know, it wasn't his natural position. He does a pretty good impression, but he's playing till Feingold gets back. Cody Baker is available. We thought he might start with Polster moving into the middle, but Ewell gets the nod. NYC off the throw and has the ball. Cavallo back to James Sands, who, unlike his brother Will, who he's facing here today, did go to Europe, played for St. Pauli in Germany, and he's has 152 all-time competitive appearances for NYC. Both he and his brother coming out of the NYCFC Academy. He's on the ball now. Sands moving up the left side. Plays into space for a racing Benny Traore. Good job there by Ethan Kohler. More athletic than maybe you'd expect from the small stature of the Revs center back. But, you know, you've compared to Michael Parkhurst, which is incredibly high praise, Charlie. In terms of his stature and maybe surprising leaping ability, maybe Cannavaro, the great Italian defender. He's not at those levels yet, but same size.
1: Yeah, same size.
0: I'm just saying types, not necessarily levels.
1: Profile.
0: Yeah. NYC with the ball. Fernandez dropping in deep. They go all the way back to Freese, who played 2 years at Harvard. A lot of people in these parts want to see Matt Turner in there. Matt, of course, only got one game. And Freeze got four. Traore gets dumped to the turf by Matt Polster. It's a different turf than the one the Revs played their first three home games after the World Cup.

0: the tailgate lots were banged out, man. It was like Prince spaghetti sauce, thick and zesty. Well, good press here from the Revs trying to take it off of Gray, but Shore comes away with it, the 19-year-old homegrown midfielder. The 17th appearance of the year, and then Fernandez runs right into Will Sands, who wins the ball fairly. Here's Ewell, quickly now to Turgeman, bouncing ball, but he does well to get it off his feet. Back to Mamadou Fofana. Ewell between the center backs, takes a simple square pass to Ethan Kohler. Fourth minute, no score in Foxborough, a good noise in the building. Kohler gets some pressure from Magno. Carlos Heel gets bundled over there by James Sands, who then steps over him, and the Revs aren't going to like that at all. NYC comes in 7-8-5, 26 points, 3-4-2 on the road this year.
1: Sands, normally as a defensive midfielder throughout his career, is very comfortable running into midfield.
0: Nice pass to Spring. Youssef, coming off a three-goal game, gets into the box, end line centers. Cut out at the near post by Max Murray. The Revs get it back. Dor Turgeman in the corner on the far side. And Shore toe pokes it over the line for corner kick for New England. So great initiative. Great ball out of midfield, Charlie.
1: Great ball in midfield. And what I love about Dor Turgeman is the hard work just to win it back. Again, Dor Turgeman trying to find his form in front of goal. But there's other things he can do to still be a plus for this New England Revolution side in the attacking third. And that's winning the ball back, setting the press, keeping possession, hold up play, runs for other players. So there are a number of things he can do if he's not finding the back of the net.
0: Revs set up as if they're going to go short with the corner, but it looks like they're going to drop off. And now the referee, who is Guido Gonzalez Jr. today, has a word with Fofana, the big center back for the Revs, getting jammed up there, I think, with Talis Magno. Carlos to take, seventh time now that freezes face to Revs. Outswinging ball over the head of Peyton Miller. Side volley from Ewell. Miss hit with the left, and it floats into the arms of Freese. Sidewinder punt. That's going to go all the way through. That's a mat-to-mat pass as Turner takes it on the chest and calmly goes to Will Sands.
1: Yeah, Turner did well there. I think he thought he could get back into his 18-yard box to use Sands, but instead, no panic. Off the chest and finds a teammate.
0: Ojeda commits the foul in the Revs' defensive half. New England will have a restart. NYC for the second season, coached by Pascal Janssen, born in London but a Dutch coach. Also coached in Hungary. He was at the helm of famous club Ferencvaros in Hungary. Also AZ Alkmaar.
1: And Robbie Keane coached there as well.
0: Yeah. But he's a big shoes to fill in New York City, Janssen. They've made the conference final 3 of the previous 5 years, NYC, but they're having a relatively down season, coming in 7th place. But again, a decent side, missing some key pieces, as Youssef does well to get to Miller on the left. Cross over the head of Turgeman, but it's going to be run down by Carlos over on the near right side, corner of the box. Polster didn't read the ball, has to slide in and almost loses it. Very fortunate, bounced off of Traore. Good effort, though. Now Carlos has it again. Polster making an inside run. Ewell instead the target of the pass from Carlos, who gets the ball right back on the wing. 7th minute, scoreless game. New England attacking. Jack Harrison hasn't seen much of the ball so far. He gets it to Carlos, double-teamed as he often is. Kohler, Jack Harrison. Carlos Heel scanning. Now Will Sands for New England. Peyton Miller on the left. Fofana, Ewell plays it simple. Kohler now for Polster. Harrison wants it and gets it. He was first overall pick by NYCFC in the 2016 MLS Super Draft. Appeared 55 times for the Pigeons, as they're colloquially known to their fans. He was there for 2016 and part of 2017 before going to England. Nice ball. Youssef, oh, great idea. And Carlos can't believe he wasn't alert enough to receive that. He gives a double thumbs up to Youssef, who clearly is flush with confidence after scoring the hat trick on Wednesday night in D.C.
1: Yeah, you could tell there's a bounce in the step of Al-Hassan Youssef when he's running around. But at that moment right there, Carlos

0: Castillo in a good spot just expected the New York City FC defender to clear it out. He just wasn't prepared for him to completely fluff the ball there.
1: Revs, though, looking to be creative. And one of the things that's been a hallmark these last few games is even when they haven't gotten the results against Toronto and Houston, they've played spells where they've been really sharp in the attack. Offside on Magno. Quick restart by Polster. And here the Revs go flowing again. As I say that, Ewell overleads Turgeman. It was the right idea, but he didn't execute the pass with the requisite accuracy. So here's Andres Perea. Laid off by Ojeda, another Argentinian. Played at Racing Club. That's where Gustavo Bo played. Ojeda, an attacking threat for NYC, the Citizens as they're officially known. 5 goals, 6 assists. And I'd say there are a fair number of Citizens up in the 200s in the south end zone. They travel pretty well. Of course, just a short jaunt up I-95 or on the train from the Bronx. They build up here through Perea. Gray goes back to his goalkeeper. Fries moves it quickly. It's pumped forward by Sands, but intercepted by the Revs. Polster, good job. He's got Traore. He's from Cote d'Ivoire, the Ivory Coast. Played in Switzerland and France. Oh, that's a tough pass, but a great job by Fofana to stretch to get the ball from Matt Turner, get it to Polster. Revs still have it on the right side on halfway. Carlos Heel, loose pass, and it was Traore, I think, getting a foot in on that, and NYCFC have the ball back. So a real sort of push-pull ebb flow to this game so far. It's been more Revs, Charlie, in the attacking end, but NYC haven't looked uncomfortable when they have the ball.
0: Yeah, they're just trying to get into a rhythm here. The Revs have done a good job of cutting out passing lanes as New York City FC has moved into the attacking half of the field, therefore limiting the opportunities for them to generate anything of real consequence.
1: Here's homegrown Tavon Gray, club record for homegrown appearances with the first team. Now back to Max Murray, new to the first team, University of Vermont man. Murray. Gray on the ball, now over halfway. NYC trying to advance down the right. Ojeda, the intended target. Shores pass cut out by Peyton Miller, thrown in front of the Revs bench area. Far side as NYC attack the forward end, right to left. The Revs in navy blue with red trim, white numerals and lettering. NYC powder blue, white shorts, navy and black numerals and trim. It's 11 seasons now that NYC has been in the league. They're no longer new kids on the block. Played forward by Gray. Tricky bouncer there. Fofana read it well. Loops it up into the air. Headed down there by Johnny Shore, but a foul committed. I believe it was Gray who hit Miller, who's still down, rolling around right near the midfield stripe. And he gets up limping a little bit. He still has that bandage, Charlie, over his head from the collision that put him out of the game 2 matches ago.
0: Yeah, that one was an instance of getting sandwiched in between the two New York City players. I was just hoping it wasn't a head injury, and it doesn't appear to be. But no, that bandage is still present.
1: But, you know, he was involved in a couple of those goals with very smart headers. Mm-hmm. Was not put off by the cut at all. Here is Polster, spins it wide, finds Carlos. Quickly to Harrison, has a little room to attack, takes on 2 NYC players, slips it inside, back to Carlos Heel. Head up, thinks about his shot. Ewell has to get out of the way. Now Miller, long touch to the end line, drives it goalward, cut out by Gray. And the Revs get another corner. That was a sharp move. I don't think Ewell thought that Carlos was going to go on the dribble, but he finally got out of the way, and Carlos saw the pass. Miller just couldn't get the cross in, but the Revs have another corner, their second.
0: Yeah, it was good positioning from Peyton Miller. It's just the first touch got a little bit away from him, which forced him into a very predictable cross. It was the only option he had.
1: Revs go short with it. Sands, Youssef, back to Carlos. Good combination play here. Sands Carlos now for Harrison, just a little long, and Sands able to read it and hack clear by NYC into their bench area, throwing for New England. Do you like the short corner routine? We saw it work to good effect against Atlanta United. I don't understand. There are some people who just like can't deal with a short corner, or they can't deal with a stutter step on a penalty. I say go with what works.
0: Yeah, for me, it's especially on short corner, it's not so much penalty kicks. You just got to mix it up. You want to keep the other team guessing.
1: Right. Revs have it right on the midfield stripe. Mali international Mamadou Fofana. Nigeria international Alhassan Youssef. Jack Harrison just back from Serie A last season with Fiorentina. He's in great shape. If I lived in Florence with all that food and wine, I would have put on 15 pounds as a player. So
0: you and me both.
1: Tell you what. Wide it goes. Polster. Inside, Ian Yule, good pass. Youssef in the corner on the right side. Fakes across. Polster. Harrison in the pocket. His delivery partially deflected. Carlos goes up. It bounces, and it's well won there by Dor Turgeman dropping in the middle third. Now he gets it to Sands, who races forward. Back to Dor. Top of the box, holds up, lays it off quickly. Revs sharp here. Miller. Sands. Turgeman has sight of goal, has it on the right, weaves his way through, doesn't get through. Good stand-up defending in the end by Max Murray, and NYC clear their lines again.
0: He took an extra touch there, Dor Turgeman. Just have a go. That just shows you he's a little bit, he's uneasy in those spots just because he's anxious.
1: Harrison getting chalk on his boots, now gets the ball quickly to Carlos. And Revs thought they had the throw-in, but they're saying it came off of Carlos Heel, not Nicholas Cavallo. UCLA man. And his 13th appearance of the season. So NYC have it at the back. The Revs set up the line of contention just about 5 yards beyond top of the center circle. Nearly 15 minutes played. Charlie, your analysis. Will you shade it to New England?
0: Yeah, New England have had the better of play. Just lacking that killer touch. And that's what we've seen from them throughout this season. It's starting to get better, but they have to figure out a way to be a little bit more ruthless and make the most of these half chances they get.
1: Fofana finds Heel, stabs it for Harrison in the middle. Carlos in the middle. And clearly fouled there by Traore. Played for Basel. You'd have to say last 20 years the biggest club in Switzerland and Nantes in France. Revs quick restart. Harrison gets it and then he gives it away. It's the first real mistake I've seen him make now in 4 games for the Revs. And this is a good weaving run by Nico Fernandez. Lead pass for a sprinting Ojeda. But look at that tackle there by Sands.
0: What a tackle.
1: And he gets it quickly to Alhassan Youssef. Harrison over on the left side. Youssef for a sprinting Miller. Will he get there? If anyone can, he can. He does. Gets across him, but he couldn't curl it past the goalkeeper. The near post, Matt Fries covers. Fries 7-8-5 on the year. Just 3 clean sheets. Statistically, Matt Turner having a much, much better season than Fries. But some of it's the guys in front of you. But you saw Matt Turner preserving the shutout. Made 2 huge saves. Oh, good pressure here from Turgeman rushing Matt Fries. Matt Turner, the second best save percentage in MLS, coming in nearly 77%, leads the league with 10.5 goals added and minus 9.85 goals prevented, both on pace for career highs, both leading the league in those advanced metrics.
0: It's pretty impressive.
1: You have to figure that Mauricio Pochettino is at least recording this game. Here's Alhassan Youssef. Peyton Miller on the left wing, taking on Gray. Into space for Youssef, making the run out of midfield. And he gets tangled up there with Johnny Shore, who signed as a pro at the age of 16. He's keen as mustard out there. He's one of the smaller players on the field, Charlie. He throws his body around.
0: Yeah, he's smart in the way that he anticipates, positions himself. He saw that play happening from Alhassan Youssef, trying to get him behind his back shoulder, and he was there to guide it out.
1: Long goal kick lined up by Will Sands with the header. Bounces for Yusuf, who flicks it on. Nice touch on there by Miller. Turgeman battling with Murray, but the central defender for NYCFC wins that duel and goes back to his keeper. And they'll start from scratch again. 0-0. A little over halfway through the 18th minute of play here on a beautiful day. Well, it's slightly overcast, but a good temperature for soccer. Ball's moving at a good clip, good crowd. Again, the Revs aren't going to start the press until something tells them to go. Murray gets it from James Sands. Now Gray has good composure on the ball for a right back. Sands feels the press coming, so he goes long with the left. It's a good ball out to the left wing for Talis Magno. Here's Nico Fernandez curling a pass. Ojeda has a corner of the box against Sands. This could be trouble for the Revs. Ojeda near post, but well positioned. Matt Turner is there to cover, and then he bowls out for Polster.
0: Good job from Turner. Gobbling up that cross and then releasing Matt Polster. Try and get a quick attack going.
1: Polster's tucked inside. Harrison on the wing. Always wants the ball. To the feet of Turgeman. It pops on him, but he gets it down on the deck. Gets it back to Kohler. Ewell on halfway on the right side. Scanning. Safely back to Ethan Kohler. Still in his own half. Minute 20. Polster almost dispossessed by the ever-active Benny Traore. Now here's Carlos with a little room to attack. He'll take this space down the right channel. Now wide to Harrison. Here the Revs come. Harrison floated cross back stick all the way through the area. It's going to stay in. Collected by Miller, far corner. Back to Sands. Sands trying to get a turn there, and he's dispossessed. Will Sands lost the ball, but Ewell comes in and rescues possession for New England. NYC thought they had the ball, and they did, but just for 2 or 3 seconds.
0: Fantastic reactions from the New England Revolution. It's always the mark of a good team when you lose it, but you know your team is going to be in the right place, cause the right pressure to win it right back.
1: New England with possession on halfway. Will Sands spins it high and wide and out of play. It'll be an NYC defensive throw, but Turgeman runs over to apply some pressure. Throw in comes in Andres Perea with Orlando and Philadelphia in MLS before NYC.
0: One thing I'm going to be watching here is how Jackson Ewell replaces Brooklyn Reigns today, picking up in the right spots and playing forward.
1: Big shoes to fill these days.
0: Yeah, massive shoes. And for Jackson Ewell, who has had some strong seasons in Major League Soccer early on with his San Jose Earthquakes stint. He was known for playing forward and being able to spray the ball. Here, the first couple moments he's been on the ball, he's playing short, safe passes, and I get that. You're trying to build your confidence, but I'm waiting for him to play those killer line-breaking passes that he's capable of.
1: Again, Brooklyn Reigns out suspended. As we were discussing, Jackson Ewell, Dort Turgeman was tripped on the far left wing, not that far from goal. This is an attacking set piece opportunity for New England. Carlos Heel, who has a goal and 6 assists in 12 prior games against this club, comes in tied for second in the league. And chances created. What can he do here? Line of players across the 18. Left-footed delivery. That's a good-looking ball in. Oh, headed clear, but not all the way. Harrison strikes it. Great block there by Murray, and NYC get it back. Nico Fernandez now gets it to Perea. Tries to turn in a dangerous area. Just got it off his feet to Sands. And James Sands, again, they're two Sands. Twin brothers. I never asked, but from the looks of it, fraternal twin brothers.
0: For sure.
1: Yeah, James Sands, a good 3-4 inches taller than Will. Oh, now making a run out of midfield. Traore sets up a race that's won by Mamadou Fofana. Great anticipation. Took the right angle. Won the ball. Goes back to Matt Turner. Almost halfway through normal time in this first half. Scoreless in Foxborough. Carlos floats it long and wide. And, oh, offside. Dort Turgeman. Offside narrowly. But Carlos, a stern wag of the finger to his striker. Played you a good pass. Stay onside.
0: Yeah, you got to know better. You can see the entire line. That goes for all strikers. I've been there before. You're just anxious to get in behind. And for Dor Turgeman, who hasn't scored that many goals this year, you're constantly thinking, I got to score, I got to score, I got to score. And typically you're breaking your runs into the attacking third a little bit too early.
1: Rez going to press high here, led by Carlos Heel. James Sands, Cavallo inside, finds Perea. A lot of room for the pivot there, and he gets it forward nicely. Nico Fernandez, good touch, and now this is fluid football from NYC. Tylus Magno on the corner of the box against Ewell, puts his foot on it, then drags it back. Traore, this is good ball movement here. Fernandez, Magno, floated shot, keeps curling wide of the goal, watched behind by Matt Turner. Decent move, no real sting in the tail.
0: Yeah, good movement. Just lacking the...
1: Oh, the Revs give it away, and a shot, and a strong hand there by Matt Turner to parry it over the bar. It was Nico Fernandez who pounced on the errant pass. I believe that was Will Sands who lost it? Uncharacteristic.
0: On the dribble coming inside, and that's a no-no for outside backs under pressure, trying to dribble out of pressure inside.
1: First corner of the game for the visitors. Nico Fernandez to take. Everybody's crowded in that 6-yard box around Matt Turner. In swinging ball, headed to the top of the box by Harrison, but not cleared by the Revs. Cavallo. Now Traore on the left side of the penalty area. Against Sands, good cross. Blocked up in the air by Kohler. And then stretching to make the catch is the Revs keeper, Matt Turner. Takes a little joust there from Murray. Saw that in Premier League and European leagues his first couple of weeks. A lot of strikers just like, they want to bother the keepers now that they distribute so well. Oh, slide rule pass. Youssef, first sprinting Miller. Revs have 3-on-2. Miller. Saved by Freeze. Made himself big at the near post.
0: Penalty.
1: But a penalty, and the Revs are going to get a scoring opportunity here. Well, Turgeman and Miller are both down, writhing in the goal mouth. Talk us through what happened here, Charlie. I was watching.
0: It's an incredible run from Peyton Miller, who's onside. He takes a big touch into the box, another one, and then he shoots, and the tackle from James Sands, he makes all contact with Peyton Miller, none on the ball.
1: Miller's still down. They're holding off the medical team for now. Well, a likely duel here is Revs captain Carlos Heel. All time in his career, 21 for 23 from the penalty spot. 4 out of 4 converted this season against Matt Freese, who hasn't stopped any of the 4 penalties he's seen in the league in 2026. The Harvard man has stopped 2 of the 15 penalties he's faced in his MLS career. If Carlos is able to convert here, it would be his 150th goal contribution. But the more immediate matter at hand is it's obviously being reviewed. But you have to figure that is not going to be overturned. Ismir Pekmic is the VAR. And yeah, this penalty is going to be taken. The left footer for New England, Carlos Heel, just to the right of the ball. Heels just inside the 18-yard stripe. Bouncing on his toes, Matt Freese. We'll skip to the outside, a stutter step, the run up, and it's saved. The follow-up save, a couple of amazing saves by Matt Freese.
0: You don't see that every day. Carlos Heel steps up, does a stutter. Matt Freese reaches out, makes an incredible save to his left. It comes back down as Carlos Heel pounces on the rebound, and he makes another extraordinary save. Wow. What a double save.
1: His first penalty save this year. And Carlos's first miss. Still 0-0, 28th minute. They're pausing for some reason. They're not taking the corner yet. And NYC is warming up a sub as well. Referee is going to allow the corner kick. Taken short from the right side. Polster for Yusuf. How will the Revs react to that? Seeing their captain stone twice. Inside, Yule pops it over the top. Poor ball. Harrison applauds the idea, if not the execution. Yeah, this crowd a little stunned. I have to tell you, I'm a little stunned. I thought for sure, like, it was a good save, but it was a savable height, pretty low. But then the follow-up, I think, might have been the better of the two saves.
0: Yeah, I agree with you on that.
1: I thought he was going to bury that for sure. All right. Still tied. Keep in mind, the Revs are generating all kind of attack, but they've been shut out so far. As we move towards the 30th minute. Thrown for Revs on the far side. Sands finds Miller trying to get a turn on Gray. They're saying the ball went out of play, so it'll be New York City's ball. Perea gets to shore, back to the goalkeeper, Freeze. Has to be flush with confidence now and feel like he makes a statement to those who doubted him in the World Cup. Perea, Magno dropping in deep with Polster tracking him all over him. Back it goes to Max Murray. Quickly wide to Tavon Gray. Has a goal and two assists on the campaign. Here's Shore. Advancing on the dribble, Nicholas Cavallo. Here they are attacking. Ojeda, Nico Fernandez in the box. Plays it off of Fofana, kept his arms down, won the ball, then weaves out on the dribble. Toe pokes it out to midfield. He's trying to find Turgeman, but it was an inaccurate out ball. We've played over 30 minutes now. Still scoreless, NYC trying to attack. Gray in the attacking zone. Yusuf got a foot to it, couldn't keep it. Now Ojeda centers off of Fofana. Yule slides in and angles it out towards the Revs bench area. It will be out. NYC ball between the two benches. Marko Mitrovic, the edge of his technical area, lets it run, doesn't pick it up. That's not his job. It's picked up by Gray, who has to retreat, according to the referee. Half the field in sunlight, but the shadows are encroaching towards the east side of the stadium. NYC have it at the back. Here's Matt Freese. James Sands, now Cavallo, the left back. Revs press high again. Stroke forward by Gray. Magno takes it with the chest. Good win there by Fofana. Magno down, clutching his leg. They're going to continue as there's a long ball for Traore, but it's too long, and it's scooped up by Matt Turner. Now the referee's going to stop play. 24-year-old Tylus Magno down and shaken up. Peyton Miller's going to jog to the bench, get some water. Magno with NYCFC since 2021. The biggest year was 22 when he had 7 goals, 10 assists, and 34 games in MLS play. He had an 18-month loan to Corinthians last year and a half. So he's played for some big clubs in his native Brazil, Vasco da Gama in Rio, and Corinthians in São Paulo.
0: You can see as an attacking player, he's got a big body. He's strong. Hold up plays there. His movement off the ball has looked pretty good. It's that last bit of quality that is needed, whether it's the goal scoring or that effective.
1: Yeah, well, you know, Brazilians aren't known for being skillful soccer players, so I don't, you can't. There's a lot to expect. He's back. He's on the field and seems to be okay. Good flick on header. Turgeman finding heel. Takes a couple touches on the dribble. Stabs it through for Miller. Will he get there? Yes. Touches it. Goal. We're rolling.
2: Oh.
1: Almost over the line, but a last ditch goal mouth clearance there by the backtracking James Sands. That might have been halfway over the line, Charlie. Let's take a look.
0: Man, that was close. What a ball from Carlos Heel. And it's
1: maybe on the line. No doubt.
0: Goal.
1: Definitely no goal. But, you know, I think part of the front of the ball did cross a little bit of the line. It has to be the back of the ball has to be have separation from the back of the line in this sport. So no haps. So the Revs now have had three golden opportunities. Still 0-0. Turgeman trying to get a turn there.
0: I thought Carlos Hill was going to go for the audacious chip because Matt Friis was retreating towards his goal. He was high.
1: You love seeing keepers chip, don't
0: yeah,
1: you?
0: Yeah, I do.
1: You do.
0: And Carlos Hill, he's that type of player that can pull
1: he
0: that
1: He can
0: off.
1: Do it, no doubt. Revs have it on the left. Sands for Yusuf.
0: We've seen Gustavo Bow pull a couple of those.
1: Gustavo Bow, let the ball do the talking.
0: Yeah.
1: Fofana. The one time I really had an extensive conversation with him, and stop me if I've told this story before, he sent me to the best steakhouse in Buenos Aires.
0: Yes.
1: We know Bo knows, you know, charcoal grilling. He had a massive pit in his backyard.
0: La Pantera, of course.
1: La Pantera. But he sent me, I think it's La Brigada is the name of the place, and it's also a soccer museum. And when I dropped his name, we got extra special service because all the waiters wear Rossing uniforms.
0: Yeah.
1: Long ball by Friis. Back to Kohler. Curled forward. Carlos flicked on off of Sands. Two good reads there. Adds up to NYC having the ball. Almost through 35 minutes played. Santander is the official bank of the New England Revolution, who are not home again until September 19th against Orlando. Charlie and I will be in Columbus week from tonight for that game, and then out on the left coast against old foes, the LA Galaxy. Charlie, I don't know if you and I have ever done Hollywood together, but that's a scary proposition.
0: Hey, I'm ready.
1: Have we ever done an LA trip together? I think once, but we both had other stuff going on. Like 2019 season. No, that would have been Mariner.
0: Yeah.
1: This is
0: our first.
1: Yeah. How about that?
0: I said the only one is MLS Cup.
1: That's right. Yeah. We were on different programs in 2014.
0: Yeah.
1: We didn't see each other till after the game, and that's not when we wanted to see each other. So Harrison's tripped up out on the wing. Quick restart. Carlos slips it for Harrison. These two read off each other so well. Harrison on the turn, cuts it. On the left foot, delivers it far post. Miller's there against the grain. And Turgeman touches it home. That is big time football from your New England Revolution. That's elite stuff. Several players involved in a good way there, Charlie. 1-0 Revs.
0: There we go. Dor Turgeman finally gets his goal. But you can't talk about that goal without talking about the movement and the attacking third from the New England Revolution. Jack Harrison plays a beautiful ball to the back post. Peyton Miller has been an absolute thorn in the sides of New York City FC today, just continuing to get behind Tavon Gray, the right back, and he plays a beautiful cutback ball as Dor Turgeman pulls away from his defender, left alone, and just guides it right past Matt Friis. A beautiful orchestrated team goal from the New England Revolution there. That's what you want to see. Movement. Carlos Hill floats down the right. He's an option, a little bit of a distraction. Jack Harrison cuts inside. He can shoot, but he waits for his moment. Plays a delightful ball for Peyton Miller. And what a goal.
1: So Turgeman, his fifth goal of the year from Miller and Harrison. Harrison's assist, his fifth for New England, The quickest to five in Revolution history. How about that?
0: That's telling you something.
1: And then a giveaway by Gray. Carlos pounces quickly to Harrison again. Racing forward against Sands. Good stab there by Sands. And Perea grateful just to clear it over the near sideline. But things opening up now for the Revs. After Carlos Heel was stoned on a penalty and the follow-up shot, the Revs did not drop their tails. And they're up 1-0. Carlos, Ewell snaps it back to Heel. Carlos, a couple of feints. Back to Kohler, can make the game. He has the highest passing percentage in the league. Here's Harrison running at the defense against Cavallo. Makes a yard. His cross inside didn't have any air under it. Johnny Shore there to clear. But a quick throw in by Polster, and the Revs have the ball again. Coming up on the Sports Illustrated Tickets Halftime Report, we'll bring you around MLS, get Charlie's analysis of the first half stats, and more, brought to you by Sports Illustrated Tickets. 50 million sports, concerts, and theater tickets. 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Poor clearance by the Revs. Intercepted by Traore. Perret in front of him gets the ball, but he's hounded by Ewell. Steers square pass to the outside. Cavallo gives it right back to Andres Pereira with the Derby equalizer against Cross River rivals New York Red Bulls earlier this year. Nico Fernandez is at Elche in Spain. Has the ball again now, but shadowed by Al-Hassan Youssef, Revs number 8. Such a great two-way player in and out of possession. Shore moves it quickly. Ojeda, Revs not letting NYC play through. Back to the central defender, Murray. Now Perea tries to spin it over the top. Good read by Sands. Will Sands heads it over the far sideline. The Revs retreat into the defensive position. And it's going to be a double sub. We haven't played 40 minutes here. Interesting. And Pascal Janssen, what do you think, Charlie?
2: It's one of those things where if you're a player, you're hoping it's due to an injury, but I could tell you one thing. No. He is not happy.
1: Shore is off. And yeah, Parks
2: Tavon
1: is on.
2: Gray has been getting cooked.
1: Yeah. He hasn't been able to hold the ball. And Keaton Parks, experienced 29-year-old, replaces Shore, who is a little overeager. And Ilinic, Mitja Ilinic, Slovenian right back. So that's interesting. It could be they rejigger the sails here in terms of attacking structure. They have it on the right side. Fernandez releases the pressure, goes back to James Sands. Cavallo on the left side of defense. Traore begging for the ball on the left wing for NYC. You trail 1-0. Revs got their goal through Dor Turgeman. It was a team goal, as Charlie described. Miller, Harrison, Heel, who doesn't get an assist, but if they had a third level assist, he'd certainly get one. Here's Traore. Nico, Parks first touches, back to Murray. So Gray's like for like with Ilinic. Magno's still out there between the central defenders. Now checks to the ball. Keaton Parks, trained at Benfica. He's American, but he got Portuguese training before coming to MLS. And this could be trouble here. Wow, good job by Sands to not commit the foul there on Ojeda, and the Revs race away with it. That was Ilinic actually getting forward now. Here comes Miller again. 3-on-2 if the Revs hurry. Miller into the box. Squares it. Turgeman takes a touch. It's still alive. How did he not score? He had the whole goal to look at. He ended up with a face full of turf pellets and the ball didn't go in. Unbelievable, Charlie.
2: It was harder to miss than to score. Peyton Miller, again, he goes into roadrunner mode and just absolutely torches that New York
1: City. The Revs could be up 3-0
2: backline, 100%. And next thing you know, he plays a beautiful cross into the path of Dor Turgeman, who angles his foot backwards. I'm still baffled by that.
1: Once again, we're in agreement. Here comes Ojeda. Great slide tackle by Sands. Turns it behind for a corner kick for NYC, but good defending there.
2: Get another look at it. He he just angles his foot the wrong way instead of just going.
1: I was never a striker. Yeah, I was never
2: into that to that, you know, far post. Opening his.
1: He chose the wrong club.
2: Yeah, yeah, that, there's nothing more to it than just a complete wrong angle and wrong idea.
1: Corner taken short, goes to the top to Ilinich, who played in Poland. A delivery into a dangerous area, off the post with a header by Magno. I think that Matt Turner had it covered, but that was a layup for Talas Magno. Great delivery to the far stick, and the Rebs could have conceded there.
2: And it goes back to what we were talking about with Tyus Magno getting in the right spots, but it's the finishing touch.
1: Centering pass, Fernandez caroms off of Yusuf and goes back to Matt Turner. Rebs will start at the back with just a couple minutes left in this first half, but still plenty of time for Charlie to give you his messaging.
2: Hey, Revolution fans, don't miss one second of MLS action. 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
1: Heavy challenge there on Will Sands, who bounces up and jogs it off. I think it was Talas Magno who was the perpetrator, but Guido Gonzalez, the referee, made the all-ball motion, so no foul, just a restart there. Or maybe there was a foul, but no card. And then not a great ball out of the back by Fofana. Perea has it for NYC now. Just about a minute plus any added time to go here in what's been a lively first half. Chances at both ends, but more for New England, who lead 1-0. Revs need to be mindful of these set pieces. NYC have scored 10 times from the set pieces, and they get awarded a lot of penalties. And here they come again. Nico Fernandez. Perea, great move around Yule. Slips it for Magno. Has side of goal. Cuts it. Left-footed shot. Blocked. It was a weak shot. Second layer comes in. Ojeda. Cleared out of the goal mouth. Now, oh, a save by Matt Turner. I believe it was Perea with the right foot. So now both national team goalkeepers in this game have made highlight reel saves. What about that?
2: Perea just tags it. It's at Matt Turner, so it's not in the corner, but it's moving as Matt Turner's trying to cover that right side of his goal. Makes a great save just to parry it over. But it seems like the Revs are trying to give New York City FC opportunities to score right now instead of just killing off this half.
1: Again, they're good on these set pieces. In swinger from Fernandez. Magno's there, and it's stabbed home. Well, it felt like it was coming. Magno for Sands, and NYC are back on level terms with the Revs here in first half stoppage time.
2: And in these moments, if you don't learn from some of the weak spots in your defensive scheme, you will get punished. And we just saw Talas Magno in the same exact spot with a header come off the post. This time, he's left alone. No one's there to mark him. He heads it down in front of the goal, and it's James Sands who capitalizes and smashes it at the near post. 1-1. For all the chances the New England Revolution have had this first half, it
1: feels cruel.
2: It is 1-1.
1: Feels cruel. NYC have now scored on 11 set pieces, third from a corner kick. So the Revs with limited time here. 2 minutes added on to the end of the first half. The goal will certainly add another 30 seconds. We have maybe a minute to go here before the break. 1-1. They're trying to target Dor Turgeman. Oh, look at Carlos winning the ball right back for the Revs. Then he's meeting the sandwich. Keeps his balance. Cleared away, but Kohler steps. Skims off the bottom of his boot. Collected by Fofana. They're saying unassisted on the goal for James Sands. That could be amended to Magno helper, but Sands indeed the goal scorer. And the Revs aren't going to get another buildup. Two blasts of the whistle for halftime, a half in which the Revs for long stretches were dominant, but right now we're in a tie game. Yeah, expected goals as we go into the break. We'll give you full full stats. 2.7 expected goals for New England. Ready for this, Charlie? One. Oh, no, they did. It just jumped from 0.47 on the panel to one, but almost 3-1. So the Revs should be up 3-1, but they're in a 1-1 game.
0: Agreed. Yeah, they got to put away their chances. Some lovely passages of play, but you got to finish your opportunities.
1: Well, they have another half to play, and we have halftime coming up. Stay right there. Charlie and I will have the Sports Illustrated Tickets halftime report after this.
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0: Got a 1-1 game here against all odds, really. And if you don't believe me, I'll give you the halftime stats. Brad and Charlie with you on a nice late summer day in Foxborough. Last home game for the Revolution until September 19th, when it will still officially be summer, but it will feel very different for anybody who is down the Cape or going back to school, but I don't want to break anybody's heart. Here are your halftime stats, Charlie. I said it before the commercial break, 2.7 expected goals for the Reds, just 1.08. That number jumped after the stoppage time goal by James Sands to 1.08 from under a half an expected goal. The Reds out shooting NYC 7-6 on target, 5-2. Possession 52% for NYC. Corners an even 3-3. NYC chopping it up, right? Their sister club, Manchester City, has done it for years, and NYC clearly knows how to do it too, right? They commit timely tactical fouls without getting yellow carded. Nobody booked for either team. So big moments. The Revs had more of them. 22nd minute, Harrison had the shot blocked in the box, and then 5 minutes later, Carlos Heel had his penalty saved by Matt Fries, and then the double save right after that, the second save. Miller had the chance cleared off the line in the 33rd minute. So the Reds felt like they should have been up at least one, if not 2-0. 36th minute, beautifully worked team goal. Turgeman from Miller and Harrison, again setting a record for the fastest to 5 assists in Revs team history. 31 seasons. Hey. The old record was Steve Ralston in 7 games. And then Turgeman had that big chance missed from the Miller cross, where it looked, as Charlie said, easier to score than miss. But then Tylus Magno hits the post in the 43rd minute, and then first half stoppage time off of the corner kick. Magno, again, open on the far post. That's twice. How do you lose track of that guy, Charles? And he sets up James Sands for his first goal of the year to tie 1-1.
1: Yeah, you give a player of his quality that many opportunities, eventually he's going to make you pay, and that's exactly what happened. I just look at this first half, and you saw a lot of positive play from the New England Revolution. We've seen that throughout this season, but you would think by this time, in this moment in the season, they're going to understand the gravity of some of those opportunities that you got to finish, and also in the same breath, not allowing teams to start getting chances at the end of the first half to equalize.
0: Well, let me ask you something though, right? Miller just having, I hate this expression, but in this case it's apt, having a lot of joy down the left side of the Revs attack. They replaced Gray with Ilinich, NYC. Do you think that limits Miller at all? Because where we saw Ilinich was down at the other end of the field as an overlapping attacking right back. You would think that would afford them more space, especially with the game 1-1 here.
1: No, I don't think it changes anything defensively for New York City FC, because Peyton Miller is having a field day down that left side. He's just being able to beat everyone for pace. But what Ilinich gives them that Gray doesn't is a little bit more of an attacking presence. And so with him serving the ball, maybe it forces Peyton Miller to have to defend a little bit more or starting position a little bit lower. But that's one area of the field where the Revs have to continue to put a lot of pressure and use the pace of Peyton Miller if they're going to give him that much space.
0: Yeah, well, the subs seem to have an immediate impact, Charlie. You have to say Keaton Parks, not the greatest attacking midfielder, but he's a steadying presence. He knows the right play to make.
1: He does. I think his parents were camped out right in front of us a couple rows down, and they were cheering nice and loud when New York City were able to score.
0: How about that, Charlie? That's good scouting right there.
1: Yes.
0: All right, we got a 1-1 game in our match. We'll give you the scores from around the league after these brief words.
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0: All right, 1-1 game in Foxborough, Mass. Revs' last home game of August to go out on the road at Columbus a week from tonight. Then to the LA Galaxy, a couple more games before they return home against Orlando on September 19th. Somewhat rare Sunday game for New England. Big slate of games around MLS. Yesterday, Charlotte down to sliding DC United 3-1. Cincy and Seattle finished 1-1. Lionel Messi got his 14th goal of the season in the 82nd minute. No suspension for his little slap to the back of the neck of Quinn Sullivan on a Wednesday night. Montreal and LA Galaxy finished tied 2-2. The Red Bulls of Chicago tied 1-1. Antoine Griezmann, wow, it's great to be able to say his name in MLS context. Orlando 2-1. Griezmann, big time player. Come see him. He should be in uniform in 4 weeks' time. Orlando beating RSL. Andy Nahar, the game winner in stoppage time for Nashville. 3-2 over the Reds' next opponent, Columbus. St. Louis 2, Houston 1, Austin, Philadelphia drew 1-1. Vancouver, a drubbing of FC Dallas, 5-0. LAFC and Portland with a 1-1 draw. San Diego 3, Colorado 0. And San Jose gets beaten up at home by Minnesota. And there's some bad fan behavior. I read a report that Bruce Arena got hit by a bottle the third goal, and there's just no place for that. That makes you mad. And one more game coming up this evening, Atlanta hosting Kansas City. Charlie, it seems like the Revs are getting good attacking play from both sides, like Harrison in tighter space than the Olympic sprinter speed of Miller exploiting the left side. Turgeman had one big miss, but overall his movement seems to have been pretty good. How do they uncork him again?
5: Well, he just has to continue to find himself in good spots in and around the box, because right now one of my keys was balance with the attacking width and making sure that they're taking advantage of both Jack Harrison and Peyton Miller, and they've done exactly that. Those two have worked together. So from that standpoint, it's been a pleasure to watch. And then obviously when Carlos Heel's on the field, the little magician is just so good at finding space, creating space for others. They just need, whether it's a late run out of midfield, where we've seen Alhassan Youssef in the last match make some fantastic runs out of midfield for crosses, but Dort Turgeman, Alhassan Youssef, Jackson Ewell need to be a little bit more involved in taking shots from outside, making New York City defenders commit higher up the pitch.
0: The analysis, the voice of former Revs and U.S. men's national team great Charlie Davies. What is this, our sixth year together? Fun fact, we were both born in New Hampshire. Manchester and Hanover, so close yet so far, those two places, but you know, not that far. 89 connects them, right?
5: Yeah. I mean,
1: I was born in Lawrence, Massachusetts.
0: Oh, okay. So you're the native. Isn't that funny?
1: Yeah.
0: You grew up in Manchester.
1: But grew up in
0: Manchester. I was born in Hanover and grew up in Boston, Brookline, Belmont.
1: Yes.
0: So there you go. All right.
1: Flip-flop.
0: Yeah, more than maybe you want to know about me. But all right, quick break and back with the second half after this.
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0: This is New England Revolution Soccer on 98.5 The Sports Hub. Now, here is Charlie Davies and the voice of the Revolution, Brad Feldman.
1: We are underway in the second half. Dort Turgeman just kicking off to Jackson Ewell. One change, Charlie Prescient, Tylus Magno off Luigi, the 20-year-old Brazilian on loan from Palmeiras, replaces him. And he has scored in both of his MLS starts, one of them a penalty acquired in July, but they're very high on Luigi. He's listed at just 5'11". He looks bigger than that. He's out there leading the line along with Nico Fernandez.
2: Where's Mario?
1: 1-1. Traore rescues possession. No, he doesn't, as the pass is out of play. The Revs are attacking the Ford end, wearing their home navy blues. Good crowd on hand, a little subdued. Revs attacking waves in that first half. Created all kinds of chances. Had a penalty saved. Missed the follow-up. I didn't miss. It was a good save by Matt Fries. And then a big miss. Oh, well, that was a nearly dangerous pass from Fofana. As Peyton Miller ran rampant and nearly set up Turgeman for his second goal of the game. And they may rue that miss. They're on the attack here. Kohler angles it for Jack Harrison, playing his former team on the turn. Took it well. And it comes off of Cavallo, the left back for NYC. And the Reds get their first corner of the half, their fourth of the afternoon. And Carlos comes over to take. They're setting up perhaps for another short corner routine. Harrison's short, so is Polster. And they're also bringing forward Fofana. Oh, they go short. Polster takes a touch. Back to Al-Hassan Youssef. They want to get it wide again to Carlos. Pulling the defense out a little bit. Carlos, early ball. Great looking ball in. It was offside on Turgeman. He certainly had Max Murray draped all over him once the cross got there, and it put him off. But I don't think even if he'd tucked that into the back of the net that it would have counted, Charlie, because he was offside.
2: And Carlos Hill, again, a little frustrated.
1: What a pass, by the way. Inch perfect.
2: Well, that's the expectation.
1: That's what we've come to expect.
2: Has set.
1: He's a surgeon. He's a magician, whatever you want to call him. He's both. He's a magician with a surgeon's scalpel. Revs press high. Turgeman rushes Murray, former UVM catamount. Ball bounces off of Sands, off of Ojeda. Sands comes away with it. Will Sands, because his twin brother, as I mentioned several times in the first half, is on the other side of the ball, both in the back line. Sands tumbled over. Free kick for the Revs. It goes back to Mama Fofana. Kohler now. Center backs share the ball. Ewell shows to it. Fofana plays into the channel. Not a clean touch by Youssef, or he might have been able to set up an attack because the Revs had Carlos trailing and Turgeman leading the attack, but it's cleared over the near sideline for a Revolution throw a little over 3 minutes into the second half.
2: Had he scanned, he would have seen he would have had the space. He didn't need to take that touch.
1: Good throwing by Miller to find Sands, but he leaves the ball behind. He gets tangled up there with Ilinich, the substitute right back. It's going to be a goal kick to NYCFC. Again, if you're tuning in late, one of the big storylines here, the two U.S. Men's National Team World Cup goalkeepers facing each other. Both have made good saves, Matt Fries and Matt Turner. Also, Jack Harrison back from the Premier League in Serie A, facing the team he started out in MLS with some 10 years ago. One feels a little unjust, but NYC comes in just behind the Revs, both in the playoff places coming into the weekend. Revs in fourth, above that top four line, which, as Charlie said earlier, gives you home field at least through your first round of playoffs. Long way to go, though. Just got to focus on the issue at hand, which is a tie game, minute 50. This is the Revs' 21st game out of 34 this season. They're going to change calendar.

0: Here's next year. We'll tell you more about that maybe in the postgame. Here's Sands. Miller head up on the left wing. Revs attacking here, but a lot of light blue shirts between them and the goal they're trying to score on. They circulate it back. Sands to Fofana. Kohler, the center back, on the deck now. Dropping in deep is Alhassan Youssef. Again, no Brooklyn Reigns. He's out one game suspended with yellow card accumulation. Loose pass there, but Fofana first to it with Luigi bearing down on him. And Charlie, to an extent, if you're a number six, you're holding mid, and you don't get a yellow card by September, maybe you're not playing hard enough.
1: Very true. Very true. I mean, try telling that to Jermaine Jones.
0: Sometimes he'd get two suspensions before September if he played a full season. Long ball by Turner. It's a great ball for a sprinting Miller. Takes a touch in the box. Stabs it. Goalwards. They're waiting at the near post. The keeper frees. Makes the save. Tight angle there. What a ball. What was that? 75, 80 yards right into the path of Miller, who put it on target, but not enough bend to beat the keeper.
1: No, but it's improvement for me. For Peyton Miller as an attacking player, the runs he's making, the timing, and it'll come. Those are those things that develop over time.
0: Nico Fernandez, high lofted ball on the angle for Traore against Polster, who may not have the speed advantage but stays goal side. Traore controls in the far corner, waits for support, finds it in the person of Keaton Parks. Poor cross there by the experienced Parks to the far post. Puts up both hands in the universal sign for
1: my bad. Yeah.
0: Rez build out of the back. Youssef scans, scampers, holds up, pops it nicely for Miller. He's in behind if he wants to take a long touch. Instead, he waits for support, just lets the ball drift. Now cuts it back to Ewell. Square for Carlos Heel, has Parks up his shirt, so he turns away from the pressure, scanning head up in the left center channel. Revs with possession in the attacking half of the field, looking to break the 1-1 deadlock. They were in command of this game for long stretches of the first half, let their guard down a couple of times late in the half and were punished. Here's Harrison, hounded as he dribbles all the way back to midfield. Now Kohler under some pressure from Luigi. Ethan skips to the outside, good pass to find Polster. Polster inside to Ewell. Pops on him. Spins away from Nico Fernandez. Ewell struggling to keep it, but did just enough. Gets it back to Fofana. He bounds it wide. Real chess match here. Good energy from NYC out of possession, but right now they can't get near it. Revs going backwards, though. No penetration in the end. It will start through Matt Turner. Charlie, what do the Revs want to do to mix it up here to open up NYC a little more?
1: Well, they've done that. We've seen Peyton Miller running in the channels, just continue to put pressure in those wide areas because New York City FC are lacking the pace to keep up.
0: Polster tried a 70-yard angled ball, nearly found Youssef, didn't get through, and Rez tried to win the second ball, and then Freeze clears long. Fofana sends it back with some interest, and the New York City goalkeeper will roll it on the ground for their goal scorer, center back James Sands. Parks now, Benny Traore. Loose pass, but Ojeda does well. And an unlucky handball there. It skipped up on Sands. Will Sands doesn't argue. The referee is acting as if Sands did it on purpose. I think that came up too quickly. I think it's a bad read by Guido Gonzalez. It was definitely a handball, but he didn't mean to do it.
1: Yeah, he did. No, not the handball itself, but the kick in the ball away at the
0: end. Oh, that's what he's mad at.
1: Yeah.
0: Oh, he just wanted to buy himself an extra minute to get back on defense.
1: Which yeah, you can't fault him for.
0: No. Okay, so I'm bad read. You're right. I thought he was claiming that he was, like, trying to be, you know, play like a basketball player.
1: Oh, then he would have got the yellow, I think.
0: Yeah, yeah. Four to Luigi. Well, that's not what the scouting report said. Poor control there by the Brazilian. Tylas Magno's like, I could have done that. And they did, by the way, give the assist on the Sands goal to Magno, his third helper of the campaign. So he'll feel like he had some justice there, but NYC knows this is a tough game. These teams will play again down in New York in 2.5 weeks. Rez building through the midfield. Ewell lets it run. Smartly now finds Youssef. It's a tough pass on the turf. Skipped on Youssef. Then he gets tangled up there with Ojeda. Back to Ilić, and NYC will start at the back. Minute 55. Much cagier second half so far than what we saw in a pretty open first. 1-1, and in all honesty, if it stayed at this scoreline, New York City would go back to the Bronx, the happier of the two teams here. Freeze getting the business from the fans of the fort, the Riders in Rebellion. Always do it right. Good pressure here. Luigi touched forward. Fofana rode his back, and then ball skims loose, and Kohler picks it up and goes back to Turner, who was snapping some instructions to his team. Turner goes long. Over the head of Harrison. Header won by NYC. Traore gets it down. Here's Parks on the turn. Now Nico Fernandez. This could be trouble. Luigi against Fofana. Great stand-up tackle. Luigi gets it back. Nico Fernandez still going, and it's hammered clear by a very alert Al-Hassan Youssef. Out to midfield. Rez nearly won it. Turgeman and Heel surrounding the ball, but Sands and Cavallo do just enough to get it forward, and the Rebs will have to throw in their defensive half on the right side of the field. They'll go through the gears on the left side of the field now. Miller against Illich, touches it forward. Al-Hassan Youssef against Murray. He thinks he can beat him on the dribble. No, he goes back to Yule, inside to Harrison in the central position. Harrison for Miller. Rebs passing well here. Miller head up, early ball, corkscrews it, poor cross. Behind the goal for a goal kick. Nobody's getting to that.
1: That's when you're a little fatigued. You're going for the quick, easy cross, and you just get under it.
0: Want to give a very special Revolution Radio happy birthday to one of the great Rez fans of all times. Her name is Miriam. She's in Scotland right now.
1: Hey, Miriam, happy birthday.
0: Wide it goes. Great football fan. Oh, here's a great football man. Carlos Heel gets it from Miller. Picks up his head. Couple of feints. Ewell has it. Keeps it. Back to Carlos. First time. Floated ball to the other side of the box. That finds Harrison with a clean takeaway from Cavallo. Then has to slide to keep it in play. Polster lets it run, keeps the Revs playing. Somehow they keep possession, but they're going back towards their own goal. And now playing the way he's facing, Polster strokes it all the way back to Matt Turner. The Revs will have to reset. They had an advanced position. Looked like things might open up down the left through Miller again. Polster, poor ball on the angle, bounces over Yule, and it's intercepted by Perea. This could be a build-up here. Luigi drives a shot, sliding in his Kohler. It's going to be a goal kick, but that was a decent move there. Ojeda and Luigi for NYC.
1: Yeah, New York City FC, given time and space, and Luigi makes a good run. Just can't put it.
0: It's open now, though. Here's Miller, waiting it for a sprinting Carlos Heel. Three runners in the box. Carlos curls it away by Sands, who's been very good in this game. But again, more awareness, more alertness. Peyton Miller learning to play that wing position. Revs have an attacking throw on the left side after that move. A little more expanses from New England the last few trips up the field. It's a 1-1 game, not even an hour played in Foxborough. Fofana. Carlos takes a bump from Perea that he didn't like, but he got the ball to Mama and now gets it back to him again. Fofana picks up his head, targets Youssef. Oh, look at that. Freese skipped out to the top of his area and snatched out of the air. Now quickly distributes for Traore. Runs right into the door. Turgeman. Foul against a Revs striker who helps the Ivorian to his feet. Free kick to NYC. That was an NYCFC. That was a City Group kind of foul there.
1: It was.
0: I'm not catching
1: a yellow card either. So.
0: Well, that's the signature Man City foul. And I don't mean that in a deprecating or pejorative way. It's worked for them. They also play Man City the last 10 years, played some of the best soccer that we've seen, but it's a known fact, not an opinion, that they know how to break up a counterattack. Max Murray. Mitja Ilinic. Now Agustin Ojeda. Now the danger man, Nico Fernandez, breaking the lines on the dribble. Miller sprints back to get goal side. And the Revs steer him back in the middle third. He's Taylor touches on the ball, now gets it to Parks, and the Revs are back in their defensive shape. Fernandez leads Ilinich into it. 1 hour played in Foxborough. Tied at one. Nico Fernandez sprays it wide. Traore receives it. Gets a step there on Polster. Drives into a dangerous area, but in the end, not too dangerous because Matt Turner's waiting at the near post and then rolls it out over 25 yards to Carlos Heel, who gets dragged down by Parks. And that's a tactical foul that will draw a yellow card. Parks knew it was coming. And I think Carlos sold that beautifully as well.
1: Yeah, he saw it coming, gave him a little hitch, and then he went. Keaton Parks knew he had to bring him down, otherwise Carlos Heel was going to be running into the attacking half unimpeded.
0: I don't know how Nico Fernandez is arguing with Guido Gonzalez. Maybe he's saying that if that's a yellow card, Turgeman should have had one 3 minutes ago. Yule will restart for the Revs. So Fort gets into it a little more, as you can plainly hear. Yule needs somebody to pass to. Fernandez is too close to it. Now he drives along on the angle. That's a good ball to find Harrison, but off of his first touch, Cavallo clears the way only as far as Matt Polster. New England has it back 5 yards over halfway. Carlos Heel in the middle third of the field. Curling ball for Turgeman comes off of him. Parks wins it for NYC, snaps it forward. Luigi gets it off his feet, turns it wide. Still in his own half now, Benny Traore. Floated ball for Hernandez, flicks it on nicely. Ojeda runs onto it. NYC attacking. Ojeda. Oh, and it's cleared out of the goal mouth by Kohler, only as far as Ojeda. Luigi trying to latch onto it. Ethan was there first. NYC staying on the attack. Fernandez head up east-west, thinks about his shot, dips his shoulder, keeps the dribble, goes wide to his left back Cavallo, and they cycle it back through the middle part of the field through their back four. Sands for Murray. Now the right wing Ojeda. Pretty long period of defending here for the Revs to do. He hasn't been perfect, but Parks has definitely settled things down. It's allowed this guy, Perea, to play more forward, and he gets it back from Fernandez. Now he plays Traore, corner of the box against Polster. Going east-west, Parks top of the D, thinks about a shot, puts a move on, good tackle there by Yule. Can the Revs win it? No, there's a player down, and the attack continues. Perea, this could be trouble. Nico Fernandez against Miller, inside. Stabbed away by Fofana, and then Parks on Corks, a volley that forces a save. The follow-up is wide of the near post. The Revs dodge a bullet. Beautiful save on Parks by Turner, and then a complete mishit on the follow-up by Luigi. And it's still 1-1 somehow, Charlie Davies.
1: We got the national team goalies dueling it out here, but Keaton Parks tags a volley, dipping far post. Matt Turner gets there and parries it away. He's up for the rebound, but New York City can't put it back on target. Impressive, though.
0: Revs making a substitution here. And look at that. He must have done well last time, right? Because Judah Sequeira is on again. 17-year-old, second MLS appearance, first here at home. From Easton, Mass. This is good stuff.
1: I love that. And he's calm on the ball. It comes in for Jackson Yule.
0: Yeah, he did well in that sequence there. Now Sand slams on the brakes. Back to Judah Sequeira. Inside to Al-Hassan Youssef. Here's Miller. Sequeira, top of the box, squares it. Give and go there. Turgeman went back to the youngster. He might have wanted to drive forward, but the Revs press and win it. Miller, Kohler, Fofana, Sequeira. Revs completing short passes in sharp succession. Youssef, now Carlos advancing right center channel. Big lead pass for Polster. He'll get there, center it, but didn't get past Parks at the near post. And oh, they give it away, NYC, back to Carlos. Good win there by Polster. Now Harrison tricking on the ball, can't get past to Parks, but the Revs keep him in. Youssef there to win the ball for New England. Smelling a little blood here in minute 65, 1-1 game. Carlos turns to face, edge of the attacking zone. Harrison Mahan runs to Kara, head up in the D. Thought about a shot, waited too long. He was dwelling on the ball for an extra tempo. You can't do that at this level, young man. And then a beautiful pass. Fernandez leading Luigi one-on-one with Kohler, corner of the box. Fofana with a stern block. Follow-up, Fernandez, big save by Matt Turner going low to his left. This is good stuff.
1: This is good stuff. And Judah Sakira, he's in the right spot. He can't hesitate. Just have a go. He was doubting himself. Do I take this shot? And when he went to finally strike the ball, it rolled away from him.
0: Send one of your two sons down there with a note for him. Say, Charlie, my dad said, you have permission to take that shot.
1: Yes. After the game.
0: Revs have it. Really fun game to watch so far. The Revs could have conceded a couple here in the second half, but they also could have scored a couple. Here is Carlos turning, getting away easily from Traore. Skipping, now floating the ball wide. One bounce, easy reception for Miller on the wing. Driving at the defense. Miller, right-footed, curling shot.
2: Ooh!
0: Heat-seeking missile whistled just wide of that far post. The fans applaud the effort.
1: Peyton Miller having to go with his right peg. We're so used to seeing him drive to his left, beating players to the end line. Here, this is unlocking his attacking potential if he can cut to his right, because everyone's going to be thinking, oh, he's going to go to his stronger left and beat me to the end line. He cuts to his weaker right foot and tries to bend it far post, and he was inches from finding that side netting. Well done.
0: Yeah, he's had the tail up all afternoon. Long goal kick by NYC. Header won there by Polster. Second ball taken down by Parks. Scoops it wide. Finds Cavallo. Looking for Luigi again, but ball squibs out of play. It's going to be a double sub again for New York City. Pascal Janssen giving instructions. Actually, he's watching. He's got his assistants. Maybe Bellucci, one of his assistants.
1: Matty, class guy. Absolutely.
0: Yeah, great for RSL and NYC. Revs keeping the ball. Oh, Carlos, rough ride. He gets pulled back there by left fullback Nicholas Cavallo. Foul call. Quick restart, New England. Carlos. Judah Sakira gets away from the attentions of Pereira. Uses that arm bar pretty often. We saw that on Carlos a little earlier, too. Fofana spied Sands, hugging the touchline. Now Sakira finds him. It was a good idea, but even Miller's not going to get there. Hand up from Sands, and they're going to get the substitutes on for the visitors. Halfway through this second half, and after sort of a cagey opening 10 minutes or so, it's been really entertaining last few minutes, a slight lull in play here. So Traore's day is done. Pere and Traore, Gustavo and O'Toole. Kevin O'Toole played at Princeton and now plays for Ireland. Zahn.
1: I called O'Toole's games in college, a nice Princeton-Duke game in Durham, North Carolina. He's come a long way.
0: Books and ball. Duke, yes. Princeton. And Gustavo, another Brazilian. 27-year-old. He also played at Corinthians. And was at Ferencváros. Look at that. Harrison dispossessed, and he's going to get a yellow card for pulling Cavallo back. So, Sands pushed into the midfield.
1: Yep, that was one of those frustration type of fouls there from Jack Harrison, who just tried to find the streaking Revs player running down the right flank. The ball gets cut out, and then you're just saying, you know what? I'm gonna make this foul here. Take the yellow.
0: Free kick between the bench areas. Actually right in front of the visiting bench, but it's still not in play. Now Sands gets it back to Cavallo. And Baker, as we've seen around this time, last several games, Cody Baker on for Matt Polster for New England, the other sub during that window. NYCFC now out of substitutes to use. And Baker's been pretty solid so far coming on. Like, we haven't said anything really glowing about him, nor have we been been critical. He's been solid and silent, which is not the worst thing for a right fullback. He has the ball now. Didn't even look forward where Harrison wanted the ball, but the Reds will keep it across the back line. Fofana's going to go over the top. Carlos Heel tracking it. Good read there by Gustavo. Then Miller almost gave it away. He's very lucky that they kept playing. Sands, different pictures for him. Layoff by O'Toole. And NYC approaches the halfway stripe. Sequeira gets a foot to it, but so does Nico Fernandez. So tidy on the ball. On the left wing, launches a cross all the way through. Tricky one for Sands. Great take and turn by Sands with the thigh. Gets it to the outside and just lost it out with a clearance. But that did the job, at least for the moment. Parks brings it down for NYCFC. Raul Gustavo. Good defending there by Baker, taking it off of Cavallo. Harrison in deep, does well to get it back to the substitute right fullback. Now Jack gets it back, coming off a hat trick of assists last game and one here today. But again, we're in a tight one here now. For long stretches of the first half, it was all New England, but they couldn't add to their lead. And stuck on 1-1 since first half stoppage time. Brad and Charlie with you. Thanks for tuning in, whether it's on 98.5 The Sports Hub, on the app, or on Apple TV. Revs win the ball back. Poor ball there by Sands, who's looked a little rushed since moving into the midfield. And here come the Revs down the left side. Al-Hassan Youssef. Nice pass for Carlos. Youssef got dumped. Play on. Here we go. Youssef squares all the way across. Baker steps into the attack. Wide for Harrison. Still on the dribble. Couple of quick feints. Left-footed angle ball looking for Carlos. Overhit that. Angle wasn't right. Goal kick.
1: Revs have to get that energy back. Right now you could see that guys are a little bit weary at the moment. They put a lot of effort into the first 70 minutes of this game, trying to get in behind. Now they're slowing it up. They have to continue to ramp it up. Because right now, Peyton Miller, they got to find him in the channel. Continue to open up that space underneath.
0: Freese drives along. Another mat to mat, box to box. Special from Freese to his erstwhile World Cup teammate. Turner will start it through Al-Hassan Youssef. Dropping deeper than Sequeira. Baker finds Carlos still in his own half on that right side. Over halfway, still going. Tracked by Sands. Dumped over. And that's Marko Mitrovic is saying, why no foul? But Charlie, you think it was a good tackle?
1: Yeah, that's a great play from James Sands.
0: And then a good tracking recovery by Dor Turgeman to get the ball back for the Revs. The center forward doing the defensive work. And here comes New England down that right side again. Carlos in the pocket. Weaving. Scanning. Finds the feet of Miller. He takes a bump there. Ilitch releasing Sands, but it's wide. He has to run it down in the corner. The Reds getting numbers in the box. Deep incursion here. Sequeira able to pick up his head. Judah. Carlos now Fofana, the center back, as everybody's behind the ball for NYCFC, including Nico Hernandez, who gives a bump to the Revs 17-year-old Academy product. And the Revs have to go back towards their own goal again. Fofana back to Matt Turner.
1: Judah Sequeira is doing a good job of finding himself in good positions higher up the pitch, but then he's going into, I got to play safe mode. I would say just be aggressive, attack.
0: He did well there to slip between two NYC players, get it to Carlos, but the Revs still have a long way to go. Youssef between the center backs. Now Ethan for Baker. Square for Youssef. Forward to Miller, dumped over there by Gustavo, no foul. You have to say that Gonzalez, the referee's letting a lot go, but for both teams. Revs claim it's their throw, and the AR agrees. A little bit of a kerfuffle in front of the NYCFC bench, but the Reds will start on the deck. From their defensive half on the right side, Alhassan Youssef back to Mamadou Fofana. Carlos Heel, always looking to break the lines, take opposing players out of the defense. Nice angled ball for Sands. Oh, he tried to play inside for an open Peyton Miller. Bouncing ball. Ojeda does very well against Sands. Turns, plays it forward. Fernandez took a bump from Fofana and sold it well.
1: Two hands on the back. He did sell it, but
0: both can be true. Both can be true.
1: 100%.
0: Minute 76, 1-1 game at Gillette Stadium. Brad and Charlie with you. NYCFC and the New England Revolution. Here's Illich. Fernandez. New England leads the all-time series between these clubs. 11 wins to 10 for NYC. 6 draws here in New England. 7 wins for the Revolution to just 3 for NYC and 3 draws. The substitute, Raul Gustavo. Not a great ball, but it forces Sands to head over the near sideline. It was intended, the long pass for Agustin Ojeda. Slight lull in the proceedings. Again, this suits the purposes of NYC, who would be satisfied with a draw or want to hypnotize the Revs into dropping their guard and conceding a goal.
1: You can see the Revs are just dropping their shape. They got to ramp the pressure back up, close it down. You don't have to high press, but you have to put pressure on New York City FC when they have possession.
0: Ooh, breaking the lines there nicely. Cavallo racing forward. He leads Nico Fernandez all the way over on the left now. Did not keep it in play. The AR in the other half of the field spotted that and awards the throw in.
1: Oh, that would drive a coach mad. You break the pressure, but then an unforced error pass
0: from your star player, though.
1: Yeah.
0: They're going to try to lock New England in. They get in successfully. Harrison, man up his shirt, then played forward by Baker, right to Max Murray. And the visitors have it again. White, blue clad, NYCFC. Keaton Parks, Nico Fernandez, all over the place. Now Hayda on the right side. Overlapping run coming from Illich. In support here is Kevin O'Toole. Ball into the box. Kohler took a nice angle there on Luigi and wins it for New England. But he's all the way at the byline. He's forced to dump over the near sideline for an attacking New York City throw-in. So good tactical play here by the visitors, just trying to keep it down their attacking half. Sakira dumps Parks over. The guy's a foot taller than him. The referee's like, no way, Keaton, you're not getting that call.
1: He did have him beat, but he went down too easy.
0: Baker now forward for Harrison, has been quiet here in the second half. Oh, and a giveaway there by Baker. Fernandez pouncing. Here they come at the end line, deflected behind by Baker. And it will be corner kick for NYC from the far side. Their fourth of the day, minute 79. And again, they've already scored off of one corner kick. They've scored 3 times this year directly off of corner kicks. The Revs have seen in person how tricky they can be. Ojeda's going to come over to take, and Nico Fernandez is going to give away but stay in a short position.
1: Momentum is definitely with New York City right now.
0: No, the field's been tilted slightly down towards Matt Turner's goal for the last 10 minutes. In swinging ball. Oh, and Matt went up, got bumped, no foul, but it drifts through, and Sakira has it for New England. Sprinting is Miller. Sakira spies him. Plays into the channel. Oh, perfect bend. Will Miller get there? No, it was a tremendous recovery run. Oof. Miller committing the foul. What a ball by Sakira, and that nearly came off.
1: It's the right call in the end, but Sakira plays the curling left-footed pass into the channel for Peyton Miller, and it's bending a little too much towards the retreating defender, Cavallo. And he feels a little bit of contact. And Brad, what do all defenders do when they feel a little bit of contact?
0: They flop. They fall.
1: They flop.
0: As if they were poleaxed. As if they're tripped by a wire.
1: Oh.
0: Hit with some bird shot.
1: Drives all the attackers mad.
0: Double sub coming. I see Diego Fagundes set to check in. And it might be Wilson Harris, the other man. Good interception off the long ball for New England by Fofana. And they'll start through Jack Harris. And the sub's not on yet, as Baker has it. 80 minutes played. 10 minutes of normal time to go in Foxborough. All tied up here. Can the Reds break through again? They haven't scored since just over halfway through the first half. Sands sends it forward. Miller with a positive header into the box. Squares it. Turned wide by the back-tracking Max Murray. The Revs are getting openings with those balls in the channel for track star.
1: They Peyton just Miller. Can't keep up with Peyton Miller. And in this instance, you have three New York City FC players in the six-yard box. And he tries to thread a pass to Dor Turgeman when Carlos Hill is streaking from the outside of the box in alone. And that was the easy pass. That was the right option. And unfortunately, the Revs don't get a chance on goal.
0: Turgeman and Harrison off. Fagundes and Harris on for New England. So Jack Harrison will not score. You can tell. Well, he gets the high fives. He put in a good shift. More effective, perhaps, in the first half than the second. He did get his fifth helper of the season in just four games. It's going to be a throw-in for New England. Disputed by NYC. Back into play quickly. Fofana has the ball. Carlos trying to turn away from Sands is all over him. Fofana now. Again, they have to go back to the goalkeeper. Be a great time for Diego Fagundes to come alive. Baker for Sekiro. Seen a lot of the ball. 17-year-old picks up his head, tries to play Diego, who was once a teenager on this field himself. Diego's putting on the pressure, gets right up into the face of Cavallo, but it comes off of Fagundes last. So Turgeman exits with a goal. He also had a chance that we both felt like he should have buried, and I guess he would say the same. How do you rate his night?
1: An improvement, because he got on the score sheet, made some good runs. Also, it doesn't go unnoticed, his defensive work, checking back, disrupting New York City FC players when they have possession of the ball. So I do think it's a step in the right direction, especially because he got the goal.
0: Kohler for Baker. Yusuf, Rez with the ball, but half the field to go to get close to the goal. Diego for Sekira, inside run by Fagundes. Now Baker takes a big hit off the ball there, and the referee's going to call it and give the Revs free kick out on the wing. Guido Gonzalez Jr., man in the middle, gives the sign to Raul Gustavo, the Brazilian defender for NYC, that he used a two-hander there, and hard to dispute it.
1: I love the poise, though, from Sekira there, because he's on the ball. He's not rushing. He's so calm in possession, poised for such a young player. Yeah, I don't remember a teenager being that composed.
0: You can see why
1: they
0: put him on in a crucial spot in this game. He's not looked cowed by the occasion. Carlos and Fagundes, two of the great names in club history, over the ball. Line of players across the 18, ball on the right flank. Carlos gives way. Fagundes, low delivery, bounces in. Sands intervenes, pops it up in the air, hooked forward. The Revs will corral it at midfield. Al-Hassan Yusuf. Tricky pass for Carlos. He does a smart thing, heads it for Baker. Baker all the way over on the left, leads Miller on the wing. Against Illich. 85th minute, 1-1 game. Al-Hassan Yusuf uses the bottom of the foot. Now he goes to Baker. In an unfamiliar left side position. The Revs circulate at the back for Fofana. Carlos puts up his hand, wants the ball, gets the ball. Tries to spin away from Fernandez, gets it off his feet to Sekira. Sekira uses the left foot, finds an open Will Sands. Revs trying to play at a good tempo here. Miller now inside to Sands, turns. Square for Carlos. Give and go on the turn. Youssef, oh, poked away from him. Really intelligent play by Carlos. And then a good win by Fofana. Millard, corner of the box. Carlos, three players to beat. He goes east-west, finds Fagundes at the far corner. Diego stands it up. Millard heads it goalwards, but weakly and on the bounce. Matt Freese makes the save. Rez trying inventive things to try to open things up here in the late stages, but not enough there to score a goal.
1: No, but there were some good movements. In the end, the ball was floated from Diego Fagundes, which gave New York City FC defenders enough time to recover and get in position. It was always going to be a tough header for Peyton Miller to generate enough power.
0: Good skill there as the Reds win it back. Fagundes taking it down with the chest. And they cycle it across the back, get it to Sands on the left wing. Sequeira in the second appearance for the first team. Kohler, Carlos, Cody, Baker on the ball back to Carlos Heel. 45 yards from goal on the wing. Sequeira tucked into the pocket. Baker's in a forward position. He crosses low, all to the near post. Harris made a good run. Better defensive play by Raul Gustavo. Corner kick, New England. That was a good move down the right.
1: It was a good move, and the ball was whipped in at the near post, which is very tough to deal with.
0: Quick short corner, targeting Miller, elevating again. It's Raul Gustavo. He's physical, but he's also a big presence in there, rising above to head behind for another Revs corner, number six on the afternoon for New England. Can they make this one count? Minute 87, trying to break the tie in front of the fort. Diego Fagundes will take it. No short corner now. Retreating is Sands. Delivery, it's a long one. Harris heads it back towards Carlos. Oh, and then racing away with it. One on four. Nico Fernandez, the Revs, sprinting back into position. Look at Mama Fofana. And then a legal tackle there by Youssef. But play continues and a loose ball, and they keep it rolling. Well, O'Toole sets up a big task for Ojeda, and it'll be a Revs throw-in. I will say this, Guido Gonzalez has been similarly disinclined to make calls for either team.
1: I think he's had a great performance.
0: Yeah, he only brings out the whistle when he has to.
1: Yeah, I think he's been spot on. Probably one of the best matches I've ever seen Guido Gonzalez referee. So,
0: okay,
1: great improvement from him over the years.
0: Get better every day, right? That's the only goal.
1: In every aspect of life. Right.
0: Even the zebras. No, the game doesn't function without them. What a pass. Baker for Miller on the right. One-on-one with the defender. Great job by Cavallo. Take it off of Miller. And then Peyton slides in but can't win the ball. It'll be a throw-in for NYC deep. Almost through the 88th minute here in Foxborough. The Revs are going to run out of chances to break this tie open if they don't score soon. Harris leading the line. The Revs press but can't win it. It comes off of Peyton last as he's switched places with Fagundes. But Fagundes tucked all the way into the middle. Throwing for NYC. There are no rush, which tells you a lot. They'd love to steal one here, but even a draw. Oh, a giveaway almost. Oh, Diego couldn't control. Now sprinting away on the dribble, Ilinich into the Revs' defensive third. He puts on the brakes at the edge of it, finds Parks with a square ball and gets it back. But Parks and Ilinich coming on have settled things down, certainly. And you have to say the goal came not long after they were subbed on. Still in the first half. Tactical substitutions. And NYC just keeping the ball. As we approach minute 90 in Foxborough. Revs 1-1-1 here at home, not including this game since the World Cup break. They had eight wins, Gillette Stadium before that. Crashing through is O'Toole, long header. Kohler there first for New England, back to Matt Turner. Left-footed, easily gets it to Baker. The Revs will build up through the right fullback. 90th minute. Keep an eye on stoppage time. No goals, bunch of subs. What did you say, 4 minutes?
1: I'll go five.
0: Yeah, but now they use effective time stop. No big injuries. Yeah, four or five, sound, yeah, either one. Five would be better for New England. Long by Turner. Cavallo has quietly been very good out there for the visitors. Gets it back from Matt Fries. O'Toole. Back to Raul Gustavo. The goalkeeper Fries. Fort trying to hurry him up. We're getting just 2 minutes of stoppage time. How about that? Sprinting inside. Ilinich trying to make the game here. Oh, this could be trouble. Luigi takes a shoulder bump from Sands. Keeps his feet. Leads Ojeda. Square ball all the way through the six. Nobody there to finish for NYC. And the Revs grateful to watch that go over the far sideline. That could have been a goal.
1: Very fortunate that the center forward was the one laying it off for Ojeda, because there was no one there to finish. O'Toole was too far away.
0: Sakura trying to turn away from Sands. Parks heads it. Yusuf with a good win there. Harris holds up, gets it off his feet. Hospital pass for Carlos, and what control by Yusuf on a loose ball. Takes it down, middle third. Has Carlos, goes to him. Fagundes open to his left, but he's looking centrally. So smart. Brings Baker into play. Quickly wide right to Miller. Taking on Cavallo in the attacking zone. Back to Carlos. Oh, that's a trigger one. Carlos went in full force and got knocked over for his trouble. We got 45 seconds to go, and NYC have the ball. Nico Fernandez, Sakura. He knocks it over the sideline and helps Nico Fernandez to his feet. That's a confident 17-year-old.
1: Yeah, he said, you're not wasting time here. Let me pick you up. It's not a foul.
0: Final seconds here if they stick to the 2 minutes. Matt Fries. Chilly welcome back to the Boston area for the former Harvard Crimson keeper. Oh, good flick on there, but it'll be raced down by Kohler, watched over the line. Tell you what, Nico Fernandez, we didn't see a goal out of the co-second leading scorer, but he was impressive today. The Revs impressive in the first half, less so in the second half. Honors even, 1-1, Charlie. Fair reflection of the state of play over the 90-plus minutes?
1: No. I just feel that the Revs should have come away with 3 points. I understand that New York City grew within the game, but ultimately the better chances should have fell to the New England Revolution. They did, and they didn't finish.
0: All right, Charlie and I will step out for a couple of minutes, back to wrap things up from Foxborough after this. If you're listening on Apple TV, thanks for tuning in.
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0: Back to wrap things up from Foxborough on a beautiful Sunday, summer's eve. Brad Feldman, Charlie Davies with you. Thanks for tuning in. Especially if you're stuck in traffic coming back from the beach or the Mountains, I know I was among you earlier today. I thought it might be touch and go, but you know, they cleared the accident. It was actually the longest stretch of traffic I hit was on Route 1. But yeah, we made it on time.
1: Yeah, we made
0: and,
1: it.
0: And a good crowd here today again.
1: Fantastic.
0: Yeah, there's a good energy around this team right now. That's why it's disappointing, Charlie, to come away with a 1-1 draw, especially against a conference rival that's had some swagger for a relatively new club.
1: I know exactly where you're coming from, and I can see the look on a lot of the fans' faces leaving. They were entertained, but they think the Revs and feel the Revs should have come away with 3 points, and they should. They've created enough chances at home to win this game.
0: Well, yeah, especially in the first half. You had, you know, the Harrison shot, not really, but the Carlos Hill penalty save and a double save by Freese. Got to give him credit. Then you had Miller's chance cleared off the line, the Turgeman miss off of Miller's cross, and then Peyton Miller had that scorching drive in the second half. Magno missed one that could have made it 1-0. They scored a couple minutes later in the first half. But in terms of big chances, you feel like the Revs had more of them.
1: Yeah, I do. And I think they had definitely better of the play in the first half. They just, again, I'm always left leaving this match thinking, could they have gotten one or more, two more goals in this game? Absolutely. And that's going to be the difference at the end of the season. Right now, still fine-tuning some things. I mean, Peyton Miller continues to grow. I love his evolution. Judah Sakira, that's a gem. That's a diamond in the rough. I'm so thrilled.
0: Yeah, the Revs pro pathway continuing to yield talents. Yeah. All right, here are your official stats. Expected goals, 2.84 to New England, 1.71 to NYC. Shots, 12-10 in favor of the visitors. Shots on goal, 7-5 for the Revs. Matt Turner made 5 saves, a couple of them of the spectacular variety. New England with the possession advantage, 53%. They had the advantage in corners, 6-4. Just 2 yellow cards. Jack Harrison and Keaton Parks. Harrison, of course, for the Revs against his old team. So that will feel like a good afternoon's work for NYC as they head back to New York City.
1: It's a good point for New York City. You come to Gillette Stadium, it's always a tough place to play. You got to adjust to the turf. And I think they hung in there. I mean, to go down a goal and still figure out a way to keep it close. They generated some chances. They got better as the game went on. So you got to tip your cap to New York City FC and how they played today. But the Revs did enough to win today. So for me, this is 2 points left on the board.
0: One more game tonight in MLS, Atlanta and Kansas City. The team just ahead of the Revs drew 1-1 yesterday. Chicago on their travels away to New York Red Bulls. So that leaves the standings unchanged. Chicago in third, the Revs in fourth, as Marko Mitrovic leads his charges around the field to applaud the home crowd. Real good culture building around the team and internally within the team. The reports are good from the training center just about, what do you say, less than a half a mile from here on the Gillette Stadium grounds. When you walk in, you can feel a palpable shift in the energy from the last few years.
1: Oh, for sure. There's a positivity in coming to work every day, training, playing games, the fans. I just feel that everyone's optimistic, and no one feels like we're stuck in a rut or this Revs team can't get it done. There's an optimism, and, you know, with Chris Tierney getting promoted, I think his big first signing in Jack Harrison has been a success. I mean, I think we're just seeing the start of what could be something.
0: 5
1: really
0: assists
1: special
0: in 4 games, yeah. And he torches opposing defenses. Actually, I think NYC did a pretty good job on him as the game wore on, but yes, he still got an assist. These teams will meet again, as I said, Wednesday, September 9th, away in New York. But before then, the Revs are at Columbus a week from tonight, Saturday, August the 29th at 7:30 p.m., and then it's a late start on the West Coast the following Saturday. The L.A. Galaxy down in Torrance. It's been a long time. It's been a long time for me anyway. A lot of memories, good, bad, and otherwise from that building. But one thing I do know is that at least one night I'll be having fish tacos.
1: At where? Wahoo's?
0: Wahoo's, yeah.
1: Manhattan Beach, Wahoo's?
0: Yeah, well, there's one right across the street. I don't know which hotel we're staying at yet, but there's one in Santa Monica. And, you know, as you go south, I think towards San Diego, they're down by the water. But anyway, then the Revs are at Chicago with Robert Lewandowski. And then they're home against Griezmann in Orlando on the 19th. So it doesn't get any easier for the Revs. Charlie, final thoughts?
1: He did. Seeing, he did a great job. Keaton Parks is
0: His fam.
1: Uncle and aunt.
0: Oh, okay, good.
1: Saying, hey, he did a pretty good job, didn't he? I said, yeah, he did. What I will say is the Revs showed some real bright moments today. And, again, it's not how you start. It's how you finish. You need real momentum heading into the postseason. So as long as they're not losing, they continue to pick up points, we're moving in the right direction. So I'm encouraged. I know this team has yet to play to their potential. So let's keep it going.
0: Glass half full, Charlie Davies. Love that. I love that version of Charlie Davies, but it's also an honest reflection of what we're seeing out here. The Revs playing some good soccer, just not scoring tons of goals every night. All right. Again, the Revs a week from tonight against Columbus. Tune in on the Revolution Radio Network. For the Orlando game or any of the Revs' remaining home games, call 1-877-GET-REVS or go to revolutionsoccer.net for tickets. Thanks to Revs Communications, in particular Harold Rivera and Dan Schulman this week. Producer Matt Morrell running the show with Alex Caimano engineering the show. Big thanks to Chris Tunley and Hector Lugo on stats and scouting. For Charlie Davies, I'm Brad Feldman. 1-1 the final, the Revs and NYC. We'll talk to you a week from tonight. Have a great weekend.
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0: Fox Sports Sunday. He's Kerry Rhodes. I'm Dan Beyer. I don't think that the spectacle of it, because it's not a made-for-TV thing like the Field of Dreams game is. But the Little League game, I think, is more about the kids that are at this stadium in Williamsport that they built to host the Brewers and the Braves.
1: Mm-hmm.
0: And by the way, it's a meaningful game for both of these squads. But I was thinking to myself, geez, is there a way to separate it? Is there a way to, because we just had the Field of Dreams game, mm-hmm. A week or two ago.
1: Mm-hmm.
0: And now you have this special game. And then I realized, well, you can't do it. Iowa Sam knows this. You can't do the Field of Dreams game any earlier because you need to have the corn high, right? Like, so you can't do it in June. And the Little League World Series, well, that's when all the Little League starts in June, like in your All-Stars. And you got to go through July and go through August.
1: Right.
0: So there's no need to separate it, but it is just unique to have two separate special games just a couple of weeks from each other.
2: I was going to say that I guess August is the showcase month for, these novelty Major League Baseball
0: showcase
2: games.
0: Ohtani. Yes. it allows Major League Baseball to do it. I love the Field of Dreams game. I actually don't have a problem with this Little League game. It's kind of neat. I wish the park was like, they built this just for the major leaguers. So it's a very basic park, but I just wish, maybe a short porch and left or something like that.
1: Yeah,
0: that would be kind of cool. All right, Kerry Rhodes.
1: I'm ready.
0: It's that time.
1: I'm ready.
0: We have got four down and now four to go. But after what I'm about to tell you here in these next couple of minutes, we will be down to three.
1: Mm-hmm.
0: I am ready to give you another NFL division winner for the 2026 season. Kerry Rhodes, let's quickly go down memory lane. I told you more than a month ago, maybe 2 months ago, the NFC South was going to be won by the New Orleans Saints. I told you that the Dallas Cowboys will win the NFC East. I recently told you that the Buffalo Bills will be the champions of the AFC East. And last week, I told you the Houston Texans, despite that tough injury to Jaden Higgins,
1: mm-hmm.
0: would rise above all and win the AFC South. I am ready to land another winner. And it lands in the NFC. And I am not yet ready to name a winner in the NFC West. So that sends me north. It's Ooh. A competitive division. One that Minnesota's likely to make it. Well, they are making a change at quarterback. Kyler Murray. Detroit has got questions. I think Green Bay's got questions along the offensive line. And people are questioning whether the Chicago Bears will regress. They will not. Brandon loves Detroit and their schedule.
1: Uh-huh.
0: Kerry questions it. I'm on the side of Kerry with this. I will go back to a point that I made a couple of years ago. And I know you can't do it and you couldn't do it. But I wonder in the long term, does Detroit wish they would have Ben Johnson as their head coach instead of Dan Campbell?
1: Mm.
0: And I think for the second straight year, the Chicago Bears will win the NFC North and repeat as division champions. I just think they're better than it. The other three teams. I think defensively and offensively, their personnel. I know there's injuries with their wide receiver. The Bears win the NFC North.
1: I like it. I like you stepping out there. I don't know if a lot of people have picked them to win it, but I know people are high on them. And so I'm excited to see what happens year two of Ben Johnson. I'll tell you what, though, Dan. You talk about coordinators and maybe getting rid of another coach and keeping that coordinator. I'll tell you another team that I wish they did. That was the Baltimore Ravens, giving up Mike McDonald.
0: You're right. Absolutely. And it was in that coaching cycle that the Seahawks had spoke with Ben Johnson. After they spoke with him, he withdrew from any coaching vacancies
1: mm-hmm.
0: or opportunities, turned down the Commanders. I think they were flying to Detroit to end up talking to him. Seahawks went with during that cycle. It felt like it was Johnson and McDonald. They went with McDonald mm-hmm. and I think that they're very happy for it. I think it worked out well.
1: It worked out for the Seahawks, yes.
0: Not so much for the Ravens. But it is, everybody loves Dan Campbell. There's no doubt about it.
1: Yes.
0: But with what Ben Johnson has done and what he brings, it's going to be something that we're going to be talking about, I think, for a few more years at least.
1: I agree.
0: He's Kerry Rhodes. I'm Dan Beyer. Best to you. Have a great Sunday here on Fox Sports Radio. We are Fox
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